0: as Corey Ruiz pulled a knife. Madison Police Chief John Patterson.
1: This is an open and active homicide investigation right now.
0: At one point, a protester interrupted the police chief at the news conference.
2: There was a knife in this young man's hand. We don't want to hear that today. We didn't want to hear it when they put their neck on George Floyd.
0: A Secret Service spokesman confirms a member of Vice President J.D. Vance's protective detail is the subject of an internal investigation and potential criminal inquiry.
3: It stems back to this story that was published last week by the outlet MS Now. And what they reported was essentially that the Secret Service agents on Vance's detail were fed up with his hastily arranged travel, including taking his son or a plan to take his son to a golf lesson on a helicopter. So that was what the story reported last week that led us to now where a Secret Service agent on his detail is being investigated for possibly leaking this information.
0: ABC's Catherine Falders, night 13 of U.S. strikes on Iran.
4: As the war in Iran intensifies, sending oil prices surging above $100 a barrel, President Trump is threatening a major escalation. The president telling Axios, I am considering a massive attack, bigger than ever before.
0: ABC's Jonathan Carl. President Trump is having governors and electricity companies join a pledge aimed at shielding U.S. consumers from higher utility bills because of data centers.
5: The American innovators and consumers thrive to win together because we're insisting that AI data centers and big tech companies pay their own way. And that's what they're doing, and they're happy to do it. Because this way they're going to be able to function and function brilliantly. They're going to have a lot of electricity left over, and they'll put that into the grid.
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9: If you're Taco Bell, you turn cyclosporiasis into a promotional opportunity. The fast food chain has dropped the price of its enchilada and its nacho fries from $4.29 and $2.89, respectively, to $1 apiece today only and when purchased through the Taco Bell app. The company hasn't said whether the promotion is a direct result of the outbreak, but neither nacho fries nor the enchilada contains lettuce, which has been linked to thousands of cases of cyclosporiasis in 41 states. Jim Ryan, ABC News.
0: BMW is recalling nearly 319,000 vehicles because the starter could overheat and cause a fire. Nine models are affected. On Saturday, a United Nations committee will vote on designating the Okinawa Swamp in Georgia as the nation's 27th World Heritage Site. Some locals don't want it because they're anti-United Nations. The refuge is owned and managed by U.S. Fish and Wildlife Service. In one night, Boston felt the thrill of victory and the agony of defeat. A Red Sox win in the first of a doubleheader yesterday, 15th win in a row, tying a franchise record for consecutive wins. Then they lost the second game to the Orioles. Boston manager Chad Tracy.
10: We just won 15 games in a row, and I think all of us knew that, like, that's going to end at some point. It just happened to end tonight, so they're already refocused.
0: The Red Sox open a three-game set against the Blue Jays tomorrow. Dave Packer, ABC News.
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14: Time for News Now's Robin Nance with your headlines for this Thursday, July 23rd. A boundary error has forced the Spokane County Elections Office to mail supplemental ballots to 804 voters in the West Plains ahead of the August 4th primary election. This error, the third boundary-related issue affecting Spokane County voters. The voters in this latest precinct were originally sent ballots that excluded a West Plains Aquifer Protection District measure. Voters in this precinct, 60-65, should return both their original ballot and the supplemental ballot once they've marked them. You can read more about these issues on KXLY.com. There's some good news for people and cars that drive between Cheney and Tyler on State Route 904. A 9-mile eastbound section is getting repaired. Starting next week on Tuesday, drivers will be escorted by a pilot car from 6 a.m. to 4 p.m. The road's expected to be finished by late August or early September. I'm 4 News Now's Robin Nance. Have a great rest of your day.
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25: Hey, welcome back to the Lars Larson Show. So it has been at least a couple of years since the last time the My Pillow guy was actually on this show. But Mike Lindell and I had talked any number of times. He's the guy who famously would tell you, and he did tell us from time to time, about his amazing recovery from drug addiction, how he had been addicted to drugs, he got off the drugs, he started his own company, he began employing thousands and thousands of people. And then, well, now he's in politics, and he's running for governor in the state of Minnesota. Tough haul, because you've got crazy people in Minnesota like Tampon Tim Walz, who's the current governor. But Mike Lindell has now done something very bizarre, and I want to get into that in just a moment. First, welcome to the Lars Larson Show. It's a pleasure to be with you. I'm glad to get to your phone calls and emails. If you're a naysayer, we will put naysayers right to the head of the line. Our poll on X today, should America ban surrogacy deals with foreign nationals? Now, what I mean by that is when foreign nationals, either a mother or a father or both, who are foreign citizens, decide to commission the creation of a baby. That's what a surrogate mom is. A surrogate mom who carries a baby inside of her. It's basically a made-to-order baby for whoever it is that ordered it. I don't think that human babies should be a commodity that is bought and sold in that way. But now we've got a case out of Florida, St. Augustine, Florida, a surrogate mom who's now fighting to get custody of her two surviving triplet boys. There were three. One of them passed away. The other two are left. She was commissioned by a Chinese national to create the baby or babies, but then the Chinese national who ordered up the babies did not show up to take custody of them. So now she would like to get custody of them. This comes as the state of Florida begins to put a new law into effect. It actually became law about 3 weeks ago on July 1 that bans gestational surrogacy contracts involving citizens or residents of foreign countries of concern. That would include communist China. So you can find the question, should America ban surrogacy deals involving foreign nationals? I would say yes. You can vote any way you like. You'll find the question at Lars Larson Show and at LarsLarson.com. But this is bizarre that Mike Lindell appears to be caving in to the same kind of open borders politics that conservatives are dead set against. He is actually calling for a 6-month pause on deportations of the illegal aliens. Now, what seems especially bizarre about this is that way back when we first talked to Mike Lindell on this show, he was not yet associated with Donald Trump, and he then became one of the biggest supporters of Donald Trump. But Lindell is now running for governor of Minnesota, and he revealed a plan to the Washington Examiner in an interview that he did. The MyPillow guy announced that he would run for Minnesota governor. That was about 7 months ago. And then he said he has been endorsed by Donald Trump. But now he's suggesting there ought to be a pause in deportations of illegals and allow time for illegal aliens to obtain conditional work visas. There's a problem with that. If you came into the United States legally, you can seek to get a green card. You can get a tourist visa. You can get a business visa. If you came into the United States illegally, there is almost, and if you don't believe me, talk to the immigration attorneys like I have, there's almost no way to legalize your status. But here's the way Mike Lindell describes it, and it's bizarre. This is coming from Mike Lindell, of all people. He says 6 months, all the illegal aliens would have to go do is get what's called a conditional work visa. I'm a person about second chances. That's a reference back to Lindell's drug addiction problems. If the only thing they ever did was cross the border and didn't report back in because they were afraid of being re-deported. Well, hold on. If all they did was enter the United States illegally, and now they're working in the United States, and they are, I assume, reporting their taxes or not, because that would be a crime. They're working without work authorization, and that's a violation of the law. You've got all kinds of violations, but what Lindell told the Washington Examiner, I met with the illegals down in San Diego. I met with a lot of them, and I heard their stories. Oh, yeah, we got all kinds of boo-hoo stories about, well, I came here to make my life better. Good. Come here and obey the law. Under Lindell's proposal, illegal aliens would have the opportunity to apply for a conditional work visa during a six-month moratorium. These visas, get this, under Lindell's plan, would not expire. So they're not temporary. They're permanent. And they would only be accessible for individuals without criminal backgrounds. Lindell says those registering would have to be fingerprinted. So, Mike Lindell, who I think a lot of us have thought a lot of Mike Lindell, he's running against Amy Klobuchar for governor of Minnesota. He is down by 20 points, and I think he's trying to catch up. And now, as some people have put it, he's proposing that we surrender to the mob. He says, now you're not a citizen, you can't vote, but you have this card, and now you can work, and you can go on paying taxes and be functioning in society. He claims that newly legal immigrants would report illegal aliens who are behind the crimes. And he said employers hiring illegals ought to face punishment. I actually agree with Lindell on that, but there's a problem with it. If you hire illegal aliens and they want to prosecute you for doing that, they have to prove, that is, the Department of Justice has to prove that you knowingly hired illegal aliens, that you knew they were illegally in the country, that you knew they were not allowed to work, and that becomes the rub. I mean, that's why you see so very few cases where employers are actually taking a task. And there is a way to solve that problem. The IRS simply changes the code and says, when you report business expenses, if you turn in that salary has been paid to certain people, and those people turn out not to be legal residents of the United States, a business would not be allowed to deduct those wages as a business expense. That would be a penalty of tens or hundreds of thousands of dollars on the employers who break the law. But trying to actually prosecute them in court, very, very difficult, very time-consuming, and not very successful. But it sounds like Mike Lindell is so desperate to run his race for governor of Minnesota that he's willing to cave in to the amnesty mob. And I just say, shame on Mike Lindell. I'm sorry, the MyPillow guy, if I were in Minnesota, just lost my vote. Hey, do you really want another summer like last summer where you barely slept because you were too hot all day long or all night long? 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
9: Hey, welcome back to the Lars Larson Show. It's a pleasure to be with you. Some of Gavin Newsom's policies for the state of California stink like a dirty diaper. And Gavin Newsom, of course, I think clearly intends to run for president of the United States. And I would expect that at some point he would expect to have to explain all this stuff. So I want to explain it to you, but I've invited Kendra Arnold on, who's executive director of the Foundation for Accountability and Civic Trust, otherwise known as FACT. Kendra, welcome back to the program.
10: Thanks for having me.
9: What should my audience know about some of these no-bid multi-million-dollar contracts that are currently being handed out by, I guess, would-be presidential candidate, California Governor Gavin Newsom?
10: Yeah, these contracts are not good. And I think one of the reasons why, before we even get to the particular contract, is the purpose of the rules around these government contracts. And unlike other forms of government, in our democracy, we award contracts in a fair and unbiased manner. We protect our taxpayer funds and make sure they're going to a legitimate company who's made a good bid to do work on behalf of the citizens. And this is very important because this eliminates access based on relationships or political donations, bribery, kickbacks, and all kinds of conflicts of interest. So when we remember how important those rules are, when we see these no-bid contracts, this is something that we should definitely take very seriously. And in our case, we recently sent a letter to the California State Auditor asking to look into one of the Newsom administration's contracts with Baby to Baby to distribute diapers. And the contract was worth $6.2 million.
9: Yep.
10: So one of the reasons why this came up, and this is a really important case, is because of the transparency issues. So initially, the Newsom administration was asked for the contract and the documents around the competitive bidding process. And they responded and said, this is a competitive bidding process, and basically indicated, we'll get you these contracts. And they never came out with them, which kind of raised a red flag for us and many other people. I believe CBS News has been working on this for almost 60 days trying to get the documents. But initially we thought, this is really strange. And so we started looking into how this contract was actually awarded. And we found some things indicating this was actually a no-bid process and that it was done through a special procurement provision put into a bill. And so we're still trying to get to the bottom of all of that. But meanwhile, these are public documents that our citizens and have every right to see, and yet they are not releasing them. So we really don't know what's in the contract or how or why it was awarded.
9: I'm talking to Kendra Arnold, who's with CFACT, she's the executive director of the Foundation for Accountability and Civic Trust, FACT. So explain the connection to Jennifer Seibel Newsom, who is the governor's wife, and this contract, this no-bid contract for Baby to Baby.
10: So when we were looking at it, that is one of the things that initially alerted us, was the Baby to Baby organization has two CEOs, both of which look to be political donors. And immediately, you know, that does raise some flags usually, because we're like, okay, we want to see if there's other relationships here. And one of them is tied to Newsom's wife through another organization that they are, that she's on the board of. So we see just these general relationships that often can lead to conflicts of interest or different things that we want our elected officials to explain when they happen. So, you know, it's not one of those things where we can tell every type of relationship or know every little fact that goes into this. But when you see those red flags, you want your elected officials to come forward and explain why, you know, why it looks like someone may have gotten preferential treatment. And generally, again, that's what the no-bid contract is there to protect against.
9: Well, in fact, did FACT look into when they say we're going to have this nonprofit Baby to Baby and we're going to get mm-hmm. diapers out to, you know, less affluent moms in California? Did they even get a good deal on the diapers? Because my understanding is they did not. And you would think it's a nonprofit. They should get the best kind of deal on the diapers. And it sounds like that didn't happen.
10: That was exactly, that is another thing that kind of alerted us to it. Several media organizations have tried to get to the bottom of this. And of course, without the contract, we can't see the actual numbers. And so when you do the math, though, we know the $6.2 million contract was that. When you divide it out and see kind of the analysis from a couple media organizations has been that it's the same price for a diaper as if you'd walk into a general retail store and buy them. So obviously that is problematic for a lot of people because that goes into whether or not it's wasteful government spending. And
9: well, and hold on, Kendra, if you don't mind my pointing this out, when you buy from Target, you understand you're paying for the cost of the product plus the cost of the store, the bricks and mortar store, plus the cost of all the associates, plus some profit because Target makes a profit or they try to make a profit. So when you're paying that same amount of money to a private nonprofit like Baby to Baby, should we suspect that all the money that would have gone to Target to pay for their other expenses, bricks and mortar, CEO, associates, and everything else, is going to somebody at Baby to Baby, maybe even friends of the governor's wife?
10: That is so, yes, and especially with large government purchases, one of the things that we want our government to do is leverage the power of buying in bulk, essentially. And yep. So government to get lower prices on items that they are buying in mass quantities. And if that is the case here, then we would want them to get a lower price. Now, without them releasing the contract, which, you know, it is a public document. They absolutely have to release it, and it will come out. There's, you know, I think they have even admitted that it is a public document. They are just trying to slow play the release. But that's very important because it gives the taxpayers who are funding this program an ability to say either you made a bad deal or, yeah, where is this extra profit going? Who is the beneficiary of that?
9: And does it go to the, I guess, friends and family of the governor's wife, Jennifer Seibel Newsom? Kendra, keep up the good work at FACT. 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

0: President telling Axios, I am considering a massive attack, bigger than ever before.
1: ABC's Jonathan Curl. Heated protests in Madison, Wisconsin, a day after a man was shot during a struggle with police, after they say that man, identified as Corey Ruiz, pulled a knife. Officers said they first tried to tase him, but were unsuccessful. The department's investigating. A Secret Service spokesman confirming a member of Vice President J.D. Vance's protective detail is the subject of an internal investigation and potential criminal inquiry. This after leaked reports of hastily arranged travel by Vance, including taking his son or planning to take him to a golf lesson on a helicopter. Extreme flooding in West Virginia claiming two lives, says the governor's office. This is ABC News.
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3: Hi, it's Chris Crocker in the 4 News Now First Alert Weather Center. Tonight, we are going to keep that smoky, hazy air, but our winds are going to be picking up. A breezy evening, overnight low of 67 for Friday. Hazy, breezy, little bit cooler with a high temperature of 96.
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5: I'm 4 News Now's Robin Nance with your headlines for Thursday, July 23rd. People in Spokane will have some tighter rules to follow when they're watering their lawns. That's because of low water levels in the Spokane River. Since June 1st, the city has asked people not to water their lawns between 10 in the morning and 6 in the evening. Now they're asking you to water it just twice a week for no longer than 2 hours a day. You also can't use water to clean hard surfaces like sidewalks or driveways. 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The Post Workout Series, running through the end of summer, offers mat-based fitness classes that are open to people of all ages and fitness levels. Classes take place every Thursday evening through the end of August. You can find a waiver and more information on our website, kxly.com. I'm Robin Nance. Have a great rest of your Thursday.
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2: Hey, welcome back to the Lars Larson Show. I probably had more emails and more questions about this new policy that is part of the NDAA that would link both the United States and its ally in Israel in both intelligence and, to some extent, in weapons design as well. So that new provision would tie American weapons development much closer to Israel than it ever has been before. I thought we'd get the lowdown on this from Justin Leopold, who is a senior research analyst at the Foundation for Defense of Democracies Center on Military and Political Power. Justin, welcome back to the program.
3: Hi, Lars. Thank you so much for having me on.
2: I've had a lot of people who are very concerned. They say, well, this is going to give over control of our military to Israel. And I said, no, it's not. I mean, and would it be fair to say both countries have cooperated very, very closely for at least, just about the last 50 years, and that this would tighten that cooperation? But then it raises the question, do we need to have more cooperation than we have already? And is there any downside to this?
3: Yes, that is absolutely a fair assessment. There's no sort of merger, integration, or some of the things that you're hearing. This is really a streamlining of a process that we already have this robust relationship that you've mentioned, and it's taking the areas that we do collaborate, and it's an effort to make them faster and increase them because, as you noted, for years now, we have all this collaboration, and we've been seeing the benefits of it. And it's an attempt to, continue down that path.
2: So where does it fall short? I mean, in other words, if you say we already have this working relationship, where is the evidence that, well, but it's got to be tighter if we really want it to work well?
3: So I don't know if it's really an attempt to fill a gap so much as to make more of a good thing. Because, especially recently, we're seeing a huge return on investment for the American relationship with Israel. We're seeing a lot of advanced technology that's, protecting our servicemen. We're seeing, and that also on the ground, we're seeing our efforts in Iran. The Israelis struck thousands of targets, which helped our efforts. Burden sharing is a big issue of the president. So it's sort of how can we make this better and how can we learn from some of the things the Israelis are doing? How can they learn from us and sort of just make us both stronger together? And one of the things I think we're hoping to learn most of all is the Israeli sort of defense industrial base is very good at taking idea to product. And that's an area where we struggle with, but we have the manufacturing capability and sort of can we take our strengths and their strengths and put it together? And I think that's maybe if I had to pick a gap, that's something that this would fill.
2: I mean, does that mean that there have been some famous examples of things that started out, private sector building at the Pentagon and involved in the design, and by the time they're done, it's a giant mess. It's, like they say, a camel is a horse designed by a committee, and that's how the United States has had some weapon systems go really, really wrong. You're saying they're better at getting it from idea to actually producing what you wanted to produce as a tool for the military.
3: Yeah, I don't know that analogy specifically, but that is absolutely a strength of the Israeli defense industrial base because so much of their population serves, they see the gaps on the field, and they're able to take that, idea directly to production. What they don't have is a strong manufacturing capacity. They're not a manufacturing superpower the way we are. And that's something that we can help them. When we've seen this before, we've seen in Arkansas, we produce Iron Dome components that then go and help Israel and they help us. And that sort of air and missile defense is good for both countries.
2: And so if we've already got that kind of cooperation, how does this advance it and how much?
3: So the big change in this bill is what it would do is it creates a new official in the Department of Defense whose job would be to identify new opportunities for this collaboration and then accelerate it. So it's taking a lot of what we do, whether that is cybersecurity, or AI integration or air and missile defense, and it's trying to add to those portfolios. And it's, instead of doing it in this office or that office, it's putting it all under one person, and that would ideally help speed up the process.
2: Should we be comfortable with this kind of situation, Justin, when we've had instances where the United States has spied on Israel and Israel spied on us, and we're, you know, we're friends or we're allies, you know, we work in concert, and yet we've ended up spying on each other? Is that the kind of relationship where we say we want to make those ties even deeper than they are right now, and maybe those days are gone by?
3: Yeah, so there's certainly been issues. We're great friends, as you said. We align on almost everything, but not everything. And I think if people who are concerned, if they look at some of the actual language in this Section 219 of the NDA, they'll see there are safeguards in place. There's talk about a reporting structure. And there's, this is the exact wording, I'm reading it from it now, is that the collaborative efforts would be done, this quote, in a manner that protects sensitive technology and information and the national security interests of the United States and Israel. So it's in there, in the law, that we have to be careful about this. And there's that transparency of the reporting. And this new office, just like all offices, is going to be subject to congressional inquiry.
2: I'm almost hesitant to cite, you know, the great rocket scientist from Boston University, Alexandria Ocasio-Cortez, because she's not exactly God's gift to intelligent commentary. But she actually is saying, oh, we ought to reject this part of the NDAA because it would merge parts of our military with the IDF. Is there any accuracy to that at all?
3: So I think that's a misunderstanding of some of the language. There's sort of a cherry-picking of words like synchronization and integration, and that makes people think of this merger concept that you mentioned, but it's nothing like that. There's no situation where Israeli officers are going to be in command of American forces. This integration
2: or vice versa, right?
3: Or vice versa, exactly. It's attempts to learn how both militaries are doing those things and what we can adapt. There's not going to be any sort of cross command like that.
2: Well, I guess we don't have to worry about AOC until she, I guess, runs for command chief one of these days, which I think is probably one of those things that's likely to happen, but not likely to succeed. Justin, thank you so much. I appreciate the time. Thanks for the work you do at Foundation for Defense of Democracies.
3: Thank you so much for having me, Lars.
2: You bet. That is Justin Leopold Cohen, who's a senior research analyst with the Foundation for Defense of Democracies, FDD, on military and political power. By the way, thousands of places on the internet have a file with your name on it. And that used to be true of me, but I took care of the problem, and I'm going to tell you how. What do they have? Your home address, your cell phone number, your email address, and there's more. Medical conditions, your age, how you vote, even your kids' names. 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
12: President Trump and Republicans have been right about non-citizens on our voting rolls. Now, that is the White House spokesperson, Caroline Leavitt. The fact that they announced about a month ago that the federal government had found literally 250,000 foreign nationals in four states, one of them being New Jersey, and that they were registered to vote. Some of them had actually voted in American elections. And then this week, the state of New Jersey made a kind of a strange announcement. And Caroline Leavitt was talking about that because the state of New Jersey came out and tried to gaslight the whole thing. They said, oh, there are not tens of thousands. There are only about 6,600 foreign nationals registered to vote. And you saw a whole bunch of the mainstream legacy media saying, yeah, it's not that big a deal. It's only about 6,600 foreign nationals registered to vote. Now, that's what New Jersey claims. Except New Jersey's, well, their case doesn't hang together very well, which is why Caroline Leavitt was calling out New Jersey's new governor, Mikey Sherrill, for doing the mea culpa now.
13: What I will say on New Jersey and this governor, the fact that she just all of a sudden decided to put out a press release saying President Trump and Republicans have been right about non-citizens on our voting rolls is not a coincidence. I think this governor is saying this because she realizes this administration is serious about getting to the bottom of illegal aliens voting and being on our voter rolls in our country.
12: Now, I'm going to tell you something else about the New Jersey situation. Not only have they tried to downplay the numbers, because the Trump White House said there were closer to 90,000 foreign nationals registered to vote specifically in the state of New Jersey. New Jersey says, no, it was less than 10% of it. It was 6,600. Let me tell you where I think the real difference lies. And that is, when did they learn in New Jersey that they had foreign nationals registered to vote? Mikey Sherrill talked about that the other day, June of 2023. And if your reaction to that is, Lars, that was 3 years ago. What have they been doing since then? Well, Mikey Sherrill, again, the new governor of New Jersey, says they fixed the software problem that they claim created the situation to begin with, and that that was fixed in June of 2024. And again, your reaction might be, but Lars, that was 2 years ago. What have they been doing since then? And then you go back to Mikey Sherrill, new governor of New Jersey, and you say, what was she doing? She only came in January of this year. So when did they start to take the foreign nationals off the voter rolls? According to Mikey Sherrill, the new governor of New Jersey, they started doing that in January of this year, 3 years after the foreign national registered voters were discovered, 2 years after they allegedly corrected the software problem. Only now the software company has come out and said, you know, it wasn't our problem to begin with. We wrote the right software. We wrote it exactly the way that New Jersey wanted it written. They knew about the foreign nationals that were registered to vote. They've known about it for 3 years. They did nothing about it. I think the software company is right. Now, I'm sure that software company was very concerned about making sure they can still sell software to state government. So it's never in their financial interest to come out and criticize. But in this case, they actually called out New Jersey, said, you want to blame us and our software? Our software didn't create the problem. You knew about the foreign nationals registered to vote. You, the state of New Jersey, decided to do nothing about it. Let me go to Tom. Hey, Tom, welcome to the Lars Larson Show. All of this about foreign nationals registered to vote caused you to think about something. What was it?
14: Well, it was the fact I haven't heard you talk about Dinesh D'Souza's 2,000 Mules in a while. In the book, it talks about True the Vote, and I like the evidence that they came across with the geo-tracking.
12: Yep.
14: And then the stuffing of the ballot box, and I wonder why the Trump administration hasn't used that.
12: I think there were big flaws in the movie at the time that Dinesh D'Souza made it. We talked about that on the show, which is why we haven't talked about it much since then, because they never actually closed the loop. If you're going to investigate something like that, and what they were generally saying is that ballots were harvested, that there were people picking up ballots at various places that were linked to non-governmental organizations that got their funding from people like Soros and others. And then they were taking those ballots and stuffing them into the ballot drop boxes, which was, A, not legal in Georgia at the time. But it didn't tell you which specific voters were implicated in all that. So I'm not sure even if you took that data, What you had was data on the people stuffing the ballot boxes. You didn't really have any data on which voters' votes were being stuffed. Does that make sense?
14: Yes. Even law enforcement uses that geo-tracking, and I've just...
12: Yeah, but they have to use it. No, but in this case, if you're telling people, come here, pick up a bunch of ballots, take it there, drop it in the box, and the person does that, they could have made the case and said those people broke the law. They did not. They chose not to. And I think we may be well past the statute of limitations on that one. I don't think the information would be of much practical value right now. But let me get back to this. Caroline Levitt points out Department of Homeland Security is going to go after those non-citizen voters, and she spoke about it at the White House.
13: The Secretary of Homeland Security, as you know, sent a letter to several states, including New Jersey, requesting that non-citizens that are on their voter rolls need to be reported to DHS and need to be removed from those voter rolls. So that's why, all of a sudden, she is speaking truth about the fact that this does take place in states across the country. It is completely unacceptable to have non-citizens on American voter rolls voting in U.S. elections. And she says it's 6,600. We suspect it's a heck of a lot more, not just in New Jersey, but in states across the country. The president is hell-bent on getting to the bottom of this.
12: Yeah, and he should be, because think about what's going on. You have Democrats who will tell you, and they said it at the time, the 2020 election was the most secure election of all time, that we've never had a more secure election in 2020. Now, see, Democrats argued 2016 was an invalid election because Trump won and Hillary lost. Then they argued that 2020 was valid because Joe Biden allegedly won and Donald Trump lost. And, of course, they don't want to make the argument today and say, well, gosh, is the voting system solid or not? When we got thousands and thousands of foreign nationals registered to vote, and it completely contradicts everything the Democrat Party has been saying, there's no fraud going on here. Oh, except for a few hundred thousand foreign nationals registered to vote in various places around America. 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
23: From ABC News, I'm Dave Packer. Iran's new threat as the U.S. launches a 13th day of attacks. Barely any ships now coming through the Strait of Hormuz. Now, Iranian-backed Houthis say they're striking ships on the Red Sea.
24: Secretary of State Marco Rubio has been traveling this week, and he's also been commenting on this. And he said that Iran is begging the United States indirectly and directly to get back to talks. But he also indicated that the fractions within the Iranian leadership are making it difficult to move forward with negotiations right now. That when they get to a point where they think they can have talks or have some next stage, the Iranians change their mind or change the parameters.
23: ABC's Karen Travers. President Trump announced today he's imposing new double-digit tariffs on dozens of U.S. trading partners just as the clock runs out Friday on stopgap levies he imposed after a defeat at the Supreme Court. Among them, Canada, 50%. Reaction from Prime Minister Mark Carney.
25: Let's be clear about how Canada is responding. Yes, we are intensifying our negotiations with the United States in pursuit of a comprehensive agreement that addresses all tariff-related sectors.
23: In Madison, Wisconsin today, after a police-involved deadly shooting, the city's mayor, Satya Rhodes Conway, saying the immediate focus is supporting the family of Corey Ruiz and the community.
26: Maybe we need to be changing our standards of what it looks like to know that you're fit to be in our community, serving our community, because too often we have a Corey.
23: Police say they shot Ruiz after he pulled a knife during a confrontation. Severe flooding in West Virginia, leaving at least two people dead. But West Virginia Governor Patrick Morrissey says rescue crews have been able to get people that were unreachable just days ago.
27: That means being able to open more roads. That means more debris being cleared, more utilities being restored.
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23: Weekly jobless claims plunged mid-July.
29: Labor analysts were anticipating a slight rise in jobless filings. Instead, applications fell by 22,000, according to the Bureau of Labor Statistics, to 187,000 initial claims. Economists say the latest numbers suggest that fewer people are being laid off, that the job market may be improving.
23: ABC's Jim Ryan. Foreclosure filings have spiked nationwide, that according to data analysis from the firm Atom. It shows foreclosure filings increased by 71% from 2020 through 2025. Florida has the highest number, followed by New Jersey, Delaware, Nevada, and South Carolina. It comes as home sale prices reached record highs. Before the House broke for the August recess, lawmakers passed a bill to prevent members of Congress from trading stocks.
30: The bill that's passed the House would essentially impose fines payable to the respective House of Congress for members who buy corporate stocks. The bill would cover their spouses and dependent children, too. This is a popular idea in Congress, but only 13 House Democrats voted for the measure because GOP leaders also included voter ID provisions in the bill. It now moves to the Senate, where Democrats could block it unless those voter ID provisions are taken out.
23: ABC's Stephen Portnoy. Quarterback Fernando Mendoza, the number one pick in the NFL draft this year, signed a four-year $57 million contract with the Las Vegas Raiders. Mendoza was last of the Raiders' 10 draft picks to sign. Dave Packer, ABC News.
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4: Hi, it's Chris Bronker in the 4 News Now First Alert Weather Center. Tonight, we are going to keep that smoky, hazy air, but our winds are going to be picking up. A breezy evening, overnight low of 67 for Friday. Hazy, breezy, little bit cooler with a high temperature of 96 degrees.
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0: Our number, 877-381-3811. 877-381-3811. You know, it's not frequently that we hear a floor speech from a member of the House or the Senate that really is compelling, that really grabs you. And yet that's what happened today on the floor of the House and the Senate. Senator Tim Shee, a new senator from Montana. As you know, we endorsed him strongly here. But he won because he's a fantastic, not just candidate, but individual. He's a combat veteran. His wife is a combat veteran. And a successful small businessman. And he decided to run for the Senate because he's deeply concerned about this country, having fought for it, now fighting for it in Washington. I want you to listen to what he has to say in a clip that's a little longer than the clips that we usually play, but still not very long, really just a few minutes. But I would encourage you to increase the volume wherever you're listening to the program. If you have family members, gather them around. Because he explains in exquisite detail why we are at war with the Islamo-Nazi regime in Tehran. Go.
1: Yesterday we saw the President of the United States and many others at Dover Air Force Base presiding over a ceremony that is very sacred to those of us who served, and that is a dignified return of remains from the war zone. And that process happens beginning in the war zone through Dover to the hometown of our fallen heroes. I participated in many of those ceremonies myself, to include carrying friends of mine off the plane. One of those is on this bracelet. He was cut in half by an Iranian EFP. This regime that we are fighting does not care about our partisan politics. They don't care who you voted for, who you pray to, or where you live. They want to kill all of us. And they don't just say it, they actually do it. And they've been doing it for 47 years. This is a war of choice. The Democrats are correct. It's a war of choice that was begun by a radical, lunatic band of terrorists that took over a beautiful nation 47 years ago, took it over with brutality, force, and savagery. And the second they took it over, they didn't free their people. They didn't unleash the largest oil reserves in the world to build schools and bridges. They took it over to murder their own people and to spread their disgusting ideology across the world, and that is exactly what they have been doing. They don't just say it and talk about it. You don't have to believe what they say. You can simply watch what they've done. They have attacked families, women, children, innocent people. They don't just attack them and kill them. They rape them. They skin them alive on camera. They celebrate it. They honor those people who do disgusting things that we would put in jail for the rest of their lives in this country. And they do it for fun, and they pay them money to do it, and they're heroes to that nation. They've done it to friends of mine. They've done it to families who've been in this chamber. And the fact that we sit here and listen to elected officials of this country defend these lunatics who want us all dead. They want all of you dead. They want all of us dead. They don't want us to disappear with the snap of a finger. They want us to be raped, burned alive, and cut into pieces. Watch the video from October 7th. That's what they want to happen from Maine to San Diego, from Seattle to Miami. They want this country turned into a burning husk of its former self. And you don't have to theorize that. That's what they do. From the 1983 barracks bombing, where 280 Marines were vaporized in a morning. From USS Cole to the Achille Laurel to every terrorist attack, from the Houthis, Hezbollah, Hamas. These are not humanitarian freedom organizations. They are death-dealing cults, and they want all of us to die brutal deaths. William Buckley was abducted in 1985, an American military officer. He was skinned alive on camera by the Iranians. American prisoners of war who were captured, They were never called prisoners of war because they were captured by lunatic terrorists, so they were not subject to the Geneva Convention. They were captured and murdered. Power drills through their brains. This is in Iraq. These are families that have dealt with this, and they've never gotten a single dime. These families have never gotten restitution, and not a single president has ever stood up to them. Love Donald Trump or hate him. Love his policies, hate ICE, love ICE, whatever. There's never been a single president who has stood up to Iran and hit back. For 47 years, our troops and our families have been absorbing attack after attack after attack all over the world. And their radical ideology does not stop at the Persian Gulf. It doesn't stop at Tel Aviv. They want to do this everywhere. It's a global radical ideology. And we've been fighting it for half a century. We didn't start this war. We did not, but we will finish it. And forever wars are not popular with anybody these days. Both sides of that, I love to attack our forever wars. And I can promise you, being someone overseas wearing the uniform, when you're fighting for your country, you don't care what party's in office, but you're fighting to defend your country. And you turn on the news and see your elected officials stabbing you in the back, telling you that you're failing, that you've failed every goal of the war, is what I just heard. Last time I checked, we've wiped these bastards out. An occasional missile strike and boats in the straits, that's not military strength. Those are the flailings of a failing empire. Those are the flailings of a nation in collapse because they deserve it. So I encourage our colleagues on both sides of the aisle, whatever's politically convenient, whatever plays well on Twitter or Facebook, think about the people who are deployed right now, standing on that wall with a loaded weapon who have volunteered to defend our country and our way of life. Because they are there defending us in a just war. Because we did not start a war with the Iranian Revolutionary Guard. They started it with us 47 years ago, and their attacks have gone unanswered for half a century. It's time to fix this problem and make sure another generation of Americans does not have to fight this murderous, savage adversary.
0: I have nothing to add to the genius of what Senator Sheehy just did. The articulation and the explanation of what we believe and what we've been saying now for some time. Nobody has done it better. Nobody. And he's speaking from the brain, he's speaking from the soul, he's speaking from the heart, he's speaking from experience. He knows what we're dealing with. William Buckley was a CIA operative who was kidnapped in Lebanon by Hezbollah. And they tortured him and they starved him. And in the end, they skinned him alive, as he says on video. He's talking about also the Iranians and also the Iraqi militia tied to the Iranian regime, killing our soldiers in Iraq when they captured them with drills. Drills to the head, into the brain. He talked about October 7th. And he obviously watched some of that video, if not all of it, 40-some minutes. About how these young people were literally tortured in unspeakable ways. Their bodies mutilated while they were alive. The raping of the young women and the boys that were there. Gang raping, videotaping, burning alive, cutting off genitalia. In the kibbutzim, raping the mothers and the daughters in front of the children and the fathers, murdering them, tying the babies together, burning them alive. Just really, truly unspeakable things. The Israeli IDF is tracking them down one by one. Every day we see one or more killed in Gaza. One by one, they will track down all 6,000 of them. And they're doing it as I speak. When you hear the attacks on our country and our president taking on this evil, subhuman terrorism, and the Prime Minister of Israel and the IDF and his people are fighting like warriors, not like NATO, not like the Arabs, especially when we do it shoulder to shoulder, it is something to behold, it is something to celebrate. To celebrate. Isolationism is exactly what our response was to Iran for 47 years. And we lost thousands of fellow Americans. Many were maimed. But now they were close to getting a nuclear weapon, and this president said, no, we can't do that. Donald Trump would rather do anything. Anything. Than lead a war effort, needed to lead a war effort. And he did the right thing. And he deserves our support. Our military deserves our support. The Israeli Prime Minister and their military deserve our support. They're the best allies we have, and they fight like no others. Britain, France, Canada, Australia, what a joke. What a joke. We'll be right back.
2: Mark Levin.
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You know, we've talked about this before. The absence of war is easy to defend until you're attacked. Let me repeat that. The absence of war is easy to defend until you're attacked. You don't have to go back that far, 25 years to 9/11, right? Everybody wondered what happened. What happened? How could this happen? Why weren't we ready for this? Then eventually we had a commission. Commission members investigated. Investigators investigated. We put out a report. You'd think we'd learn our lesson. What the president is doing here is preemptive to ensure that this enemy doesn't have a nuclear weapon and that this enemy can't use a nuclear weapon to blow us off the face of the earth, because that's their mentality. That means there's no room for mistakes. There's no room for, I wonder what happened. Why weren't we ready? Why didn't we do anything? As hundreds of thousands of people are dead in some mushroom explosion, and not just one, multiple. But don't worry, the price of gasoline will be down. Don't worry. Don't worry, the Democrats, who always raise the price of gasoline and energy, are very concerned about it right now. Not about climate change, you see, and that nonsense. The fact is that this regime has already killed enough Americans and maimed enough Americans, and it's killed and maimed enough people. And I, for one, celebrate the fact that they're under attack and their leaders are being killed. I celebrate the fact that we have the greatest military on the face of the earth, which is operating in an exquisite fashion. I celebrate the fact that Israel has a great leader in Netanyahu and a great military and a great intelligence service, and that they're our closest ally, and they demonstrate it, and they're working with us to fight and kill this enemy. I celebrate that. I do want to remind you. I want to remind you, as we talk about Hezbollah and Hamas and the Houthis, and as we talk about the Iranian regime, that Erdogan and Turkey is aligned with Iran, that he, in fact, has given safe harbor still to Hamas leaders, that he helped fund Hamas, that he has supported Hezbollah. I want to remind you of all these things and why he shouldn't have F-35s under any circumstances. And let's talk about Saudi Arabia, where we heard today the president has talked about civilian nuclear energy for Saudi Arabia, which is bizarre. They're in the middle of a desert. They've got more oil than they know what to do with. But that said, some might say, well, the UAE has it. Yes, the UAE does. But they weren't involved in the attack on us on 9/11 25 years ago. Were they? Were they? And just because the UAE has it doesn't mean others should. So I oppose F-35s for Turkey. I oppose civilian nukes, or nuclear energy, for Saudi Arabia. We'll be right back.

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1: President at the EPA headquarters today asked about Iran and a deal. Cut one, go.
2: We're doing very well against the Islamic Republic of Iran. We're doing extremely well. They would like to do something, but I say they're not ready yet. They need more of the same. They're not ready yet. They got some evil intentions. We cannot let them have a nuclear weapon. If we did all this that I'm talking about your data centers, isn't that important? When they start blowing away communities one by one, we cannot let them ever even think about having a nuclear weapon. And that's exactly what's happening. They'll never have a nuclear weapon.
1: Mm-hmm. You know, he's one of the few people in Washington really has this straight, is right on about what the priorities are. But the Democrats, they would sell out our country for votes, for power. I wrote all about it in my book On Power. That's all they're focused on, truly. That's it. Marco Rubio with reporters in the Philippines today. Cut to go.
3: Do you rule out striking civilian infrastructure?
4: I saw Araki, their foreign minister, who the other day say or something about their policies, an eye for an eye. The president's policy is a head for an eye. I mean, honestly, that's what it's going to be. I mean, they will pay a very heavy price for the things they're doing. They're already paying a very heavy price. You guys don't know it because you don't cover it. You're not in Iran. You're not in the street. They don't have a free media. But they're going to continue to pay a very heavy price. Their industrial base has been decimated. Their defense industrial base has been decimated. They're losing launchers. They're losing radar.

0: ours every single night. They are suffering billions of dollars in damage, and their economy is a disaster. But despite all that, okay, these people who are calling us every day begging, let's do a deal, they send us messages through other countries, third countries. I mean, they're running out of countries to send. Even I had countries here coming up to me, oh, I just spoke to the Iranians, they want to do a deal. The problem is, every time these people do a deal, they either break it, or after they make it, they want to change the deal. So they're probably not ready to do a deal yet, but they will be soon, because the price they're paying is very high, despite their tough talk and their flowery language and their stupid Lego videos they put out. I've never seen them, but they put these things out on social media. Despite all that bravado, they are suffering tremendously, and they're going to suffer more until they come to their senses. They're not there yet, unfortunately.
1: No, they're not there yet. Here's more Rubio. Cut three. Go.
2: Did you talk to him about Russia sharing information with Iran targeting U.S. troops?
0: Well, who says that they are?
2: Are they not?
0: Who says they are?
2: Peg said the knowledge that Russia was enabling in some ways, Russia and
0: China. Yeah, but that's a different question from what you just asked me. Who said that they're doing
2: that? There's been reporting that there's...
0: Reporting in the media?
2: Yeah.
0: Oh, then it must be true.
2: So
0: it's in the media. It's a leaker. I'm not going to... Let's imagine that were true. I certainly wouldn't discuss it in the press. I've already told you guys yesterday something, and I was very clear about it. Nothing that Iran is doing, nothing that anyone's doing to help Iran is in any way increasing their ability to target Americans. What you need to all understand, because we've explained this repeatedly, is Iran has spent the better part of 20 years not just sponsoring terrorism, but building long-range rockets, short-range missiles, and drones. And they were intending to build them a lot more. They were intending to double their stockpile. The stuff you're seeing them use now, they were going to double that. And they were going to use that and hide behind that to say, we're untouchable. We can now do a nuclear weapon, and you guys can't touch us, or we'll overwhelm your air defenses. Which is why the president had to address this threat. And he did, and he should have. Another president should have done it earlier. The world will be a safer place because we addressed it. Unfortunately, you know, in the short term, it creates disruptions. But you know what's really disruptive? A nuclear weapon in the hands of these radicals.
1: That's perfectly put. Perfectly put. And you notice, Mr. Producer, in America, not one attack on the state of Israel, not one attack on the Prime Minister of Israel, like we're used to hearing from some of these people at the White House, not one. Nothing. Because Israel hasn't done anything. Incredible, isn't it? And then we have the House of Representatives, a handful of Republicans joining the Democrats to vote against the war, quote-unquote, the War Powers Act. The War Powers Act has always been unconstitutional from the moment it was passed in 1973. And nonetheless, they keep playing these games, does Congress. They have the power of the purse, and they have nothing more. That's all they've got. It's a lot, but they don't have the votes. Because, for instance, if they used the power of the purse and they had a majority and they said, we're cutting off funds for the war in Iran, the president would veto it. They don't have two-thirds of members of the House or the Senate to override his veto. And so they play these games with the War Powers Act, which clearly would undermine the whole budgeting and veto processes, wouldn't it? So Gregory Meeks, Democrat of New York, he's on Capitol Hill with reporters. And keep something in mind, when Democrats take military action, as Obama did against Libya, then they don't want to hear about the War Powers Act. They don't want to hear about it. But when Republicans do, it's the War Powers Act and vice versa. Here's Gregory Meeks, Democrat, cut four, go.
3: On war powers, Congresswoman Jayapal said that you're pursuing potentially a legal strategy to enforce the war powers resolution that was adopted. Can you speak a little bit more about what you're doing there?
4: So I'm dropping a resolution today to the speaker.
1: By the way, this is all performative. Nothing's going to come of this. It's all to try and convince their base and other miscreants that this is something effective. All it does is give aid and comfort to the enemy. They see this division. They use this Democrat Party and radical left-wing and woke-right neo-fascist propaganda against our troops, and they use it to try and advance their agenda. Go ahead.
4: The administration for not following the privilege resolution that was passed in both the House and the Senate.
1: What was passed in the House and the Senate. So what? If something's unconstitutional, they can pass whatever they want. It's still unconstitutional. Go ahead.
4: The resolution today, when we get back next week.
1: You know, it's an amazing thing. It's an amazing thing how they keep saying the president violates the Constitution, that the president is a dictator, and they try and use this as an example. And yet, in the Alice in Wonderland that is the House of Representatives and the Senate, it is they who are defying the Constitution. It is they who seek to undermine the president's war powers. It is they who are lying about separation of powers and who has what power and who does not. Congress has the power to declare war should it choose to do so. But it is not a prerequisite to going to war. And I've explained this. The original language, Congress has the power to make war, was removed in the first draft of the Constitution. Change would declare war. The president has the power to make war. He's the commander-in-chief. And if Congress rejects it, they can try and use their budgetary authority to do it. But they have no independent authority to make those decisions. It doesn't exist. So who is it today who's defying the Constitution and undermining the Constitution? It's people like Meeks. It's Congress, not the president. Go ahead.
4: So that we can now go to the courts and sue the administration for not following the
1: rule
4: of Congress.
1: Go to the courts and sue the administration. And the court, ultimately the Supreme Court, have no idea with the lower courts, so many of them are corrupt and have rogue judges, will do exactly what I just said. Exactly what I just said. And then they'll attack the court. They'll say we have to pack the court, that the right wing controls the court. And yet every single president of both parties, every single one, since this phony law was passed, and it was passed over the override of Gerald Ford. Actually, it was passed, I think, in 1975, not 73. But it doesn't matter. It was passed in the override, over the override of Gerald Ford. And so they think they keep using this. Every president, every single one, you can talk about Obama or Biden or whomever you want, has said, no, it's unconstitutional. And they make it like Trump is conducting himself in an illegal way. He certainly is not. He absolutely is not. But they don't care, ladies and gentlemen. This is all about votes and power and undermining the president. These people are literally rooting for the enemy. The enemy who I just described to you how hellish this enemy is. They're literally supporting the enemy. Summertime. Summertime's expensive. Probably the most expensive season. I mean, if you take out Christmas. But I'm talking about the fundamentals. You know, air conditioning equipment, HVAC systems, vehicles, their tires, whatever it is. You're taking trips. And by the way, you've earned that. You know, you work hard. Or short vacations, and that's an expense. Or you send your kids to overnight camp, that's an expense. Or you're putting money aside for college for your kids coming up, that's an expense. You got all kinds of expenses. I get it. And the worst of them is that damn credit card or credit cards and the interest on it. Some of you are paying 25% or more. Now, here's the math. Here's the math. If you're a homeowner, you probably thought, should I call American Financing to refinance and pay off the credit card debt and the vehicle debt and all the rest of this debt? Then you second guess yourself because of that low mortgage rate. That low mortgage rate you have, right? Now, listen, that low rate, it's not saving you if you're drowning in credit card interest at 25% or other debt. That's the math that no one wants to really think about. But it's costing you thousands and thousands of dollars. Here's the truth. If you're only making minimum payments on your debt, that debt will follow you for years. That's why people are calling American Financing, looking for ways to deal with this. Because they're saving customers on average $10,000 a year by using the equity to finally break free from credit card debt. So what they do, literally, because I've used them and Mr. Producer has used them and my daughter and son-in-law have used them because they're outstanding. You tell them your situation. You know, I have this great mortgage and interest, low interest on the mortgage, but I've got all this other debt, credit card, automobiles, whatever. And they're going to look at this whole picture, and they're going to give you advice on how to get out of this debt spiral. That's what they're going to do. 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

President of the United States. Very important, because I get a sense that tonight is going to be a much bigger onslaught against the enemy than in the past. And there's some inkling. I don't have evidence of this yet, but I'm reading the tea leaves that Israel might be involved, maybe not. But they're making warnings to the enemy about what they're capable of and what they will do. If there's any effort to fire even a single missile into their country. We also know that B-1 bombers were heading into that region as early as 36 hours ago, including leaving the UK using UK bases, the fuel and so forth. There are a number of refueling planes, additional ones, at Ben-Gurion Airport, so they can be protected there. Those planes are not just for jet fighters, but they're mostly for bombers. I think, if not tonight, maybe tomorrow night, maybe over the weekend, I think we're going to see something a little bit more aggressive. My view is good. But let's hit real sites that really mean a difference to these people. Let's hit real sites that have the potential of taking them out. And I will continue as long as I can to make the point that we must arm the Iranian people. That is, opposition that seeks to take down the regime. That is effectively the only way we can pull it out by the roots. Because we've announced in advance again and again and again and again that we're not sending in any ground troops, we're not sending in the Marines. But we have an opposition built in right there that is motivated. Many of them want retribution for what's happened to their young people, their children. And over the 50 years that this regime has been in power, what's happened to their families, period. We should at least give them the opportunity to do that. I mean, you're looking at people in Iran that have risen up three different times and have been slaughtered three different times, especially this last time. And it's one of the reasons why we decided to get involved. The president decided to get involved. He said help is on the way. And so I just think we need to do what we did effectively in the 1980s. If we can't do it, we have a real problem. We need to do it. I mean, if we're technically incapable of it, that is a very concerning point. But I suspect, other than that, we have third parties like Erdogan in Turkey, who is a genocidal murderer, who objects to it. And the Arab states, in my view, is they can shut up and watch. You're going to learn a lot over this weekend on Life, Liberty, and Levin, Saturday and Sunday. You're going to learn all about what we do for the Arab countries in the Middle East. They talk about Israel all the time. You're also going to learn a lot about what Israel has done with our most sophisticated military equipment, how it's actually improved so much of it. It's given that technology to us and how we've put it on our jet fighters, on our missiles, on our tanks, and actually used some of it to save the lives of our soldiers. You're going to learn all about that and much, much, much, much more. Saturday on Life, Liberty, and Levin, it is one-on-one, one guest, General Jack Keane and me. Sunday, one-on-one, one guest, Victor Davis Hanson and me. I've just decided when the guest is really quite an important voice, I want to get back from time to time to one-on-one interviews. I don't mind, please don't get me wrong, having two guests in one program, but from time to time I want to get back to having one-on-one interviews. I grew up with that kind of important talk show, and I have felt for a long time, at least since I started doing my own television show, that that's needed again today. So that's Saturday. Whatever recording device you have, DVR or whatever, I hope you'll set it 8 p.m. Eastern, Fox. Sunday, 8 p.m. Eastern, Fox. I hope you'll set it as well.
We've got a lot more, folks. We'll be right back.

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9: From ABC News, I'm Dave Packard. A southeast soaker. Parts of North Carolina have already seen more than 5 inches of rain in the last 24 hours, and there's more on the way. Flash flood threats across the region. ABC's Leslie Lopez is in Raleigh.
10: This is coming in from the southeast area of North Carolina all the way down into South Carolina, and then also pushing out towards the west. There's a big area under a 3 out of 5 risk level for the region, so you really want to take all precautions as necessary.
9: Protests in Madison, Wisconsin today after a police-involved deadly shooting. Police Chief John Patterson.
11: What I can promise you is that this department will cooperate fully with DCI, and we will not hide from any aspect of this investigation.
9: The family of the man shot Corey Ruiz, retaining civil rights attorney Ben Crump, police say Ruiz pulled a knife. Stabbings in New York City.
12: Two men in their 50s were stabbed in separate locations here on the Upper West Side of Manhattan in broad daylight around 1:30 this afternoon. One of the men is of Asian descent. The other is Jewish. The police commissioner said the suspect was heard shouting Allahu Akbar, and that's what's leading them to work to determine whether this was meant as a hate crime. But the police commissioner was careful to say the suspect's mental health also appears to have been a factor.
9: ABC's Aaron Katursky. U.S. military says it's finished the latest strikes in Iran. This is President Trump signals a possible major escalation. ABC's Jonathan Carl.
13: The president told Axios he is, quote, close to a decision on his threat of a massive attack on Iran. And senior White House officials told me today the president is considering a range of options, including military operations at the level that we saw at the height of Operation Epic Fury at the start of the war.
9: Vance Bolter has been sentenced to serve 2 life sentences plus an additional 40 years in prison after pleading guilty to shooting 2 Minnesota lawmakers and their spouses last year. You're listening to ABC News.
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15: President Trump is urging tech companies to pay for and create the electricity that they need for data centers in an effort to lower power bills for consumers.
16: You know, you're going to be building your own data centers and you're going to building your own electric plants. You're essentially becoming a utility like Con Edison in New York, but maybe at a level that nobody's ever seen before, because we've seen some of the plants that they're building are absolutely incredible.
15: He also urged communities to accept new data centers that power AI. 19 million eggs are being recalled for potential salmonella contamination. Midwest Poultry Services says the eggs were produced in Texas with a sell-by or best-by date of July 20th through August 17th. A Secret Service spokesman confirms a member of Vice President J.D. Vance's protective detail is the subject of an internal investigation.
17: It stems back to the story that was published last week by the outlet MS Now. And what they reported was essentially that the Secret Service agents on Vance's detail were fed up with his hastily arranged travel, including taking his son or a plan to take his son to a golf lesson on a helicopter. So that was what the story reported last week that led us to now, where a Secret Service agent on his detail is being investigated for possibly leaking this information.
15: ABC's Catherine Falders. Comic-Con 2026 is officially open in San Diego. More than 120,000 people expected at the four-day convention. Dave Packer, ABC News.
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29: 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Our number, 877-381-3811, 877-381-3811. I just want to wrap up a few more points. And I'd like to move along a little bit. From the New York Post, Trump says Saudi Arabian nuclear deal totally subject to Riyadh joining Abraham Accords, normalizing Israel ties. Now, this is the leverage we had when the president announced about 36 hours ago or so that he was going to go forward with civilian nuclear power for Saudi Arabia. You may recall I mentioned here, and I certainly posted, that we just throw away our leverage for the Abraham Accords. Of course, I oppose them getting any of it. But that said, if you're going to do it, we should at least hold their feet to the fire with the Abraham Accords. And so the New York Post and others are reporting that the president has, in fact, and I did post his post on True Social, circle back and say, look, this is conditioned 100% on them joining the Abraham Accords. And I want to thank the president for doing that. President Trump abruptly announced Thursday It's about 7:30 this morning or so. He's conditioning a newly agreed nuclear deal with Saudi Arabia on Riyadh, committing to join the Abraham Accords and normalizing relations with Israel. Trump's newly announced prerequisite came one day after Washington and Riyadh finalized a deal in which the U.S. would provide the Saudis with technical know-how for a civilian nuclear program. The civilian nuclear deal, there will be no enrichment of material, he says, being made between the United States, Department of Energy, and Saudi Arabia, which pertains only to non-military use, such as the ones that Iran and UAE and others already have, will be approved, but is totally subject to Saudi Arabia joining the very respected and successful Abraham Accords, the president said on True Social. Saudi Crown Prince Mohammed bin Salman, or MBS, and other leaders of the oil-rich country have long made clear Riyadh won't normalize relations with Israel without the creation of concrete steps towards a Palestinian state. Now, I mean, think about that for a second. To try and control the internal affairs of Israel? Maybe what Israel should do is turn around and say, no, we're not going to support them for the Abraham Accords unless they create a Palestinian state. What do you think of that, Mr. Producer? On Wednesday, the Energy Department announced the deal but didn't disclose the text of the pact or make any mention of Trump's condition. President is always the final dealmaker, as you know, White House Press Secretary Karoline Leavitt said in today's briefing. If they don't join the Abraham Accords, the deal is off. But Leavitt said the stipulation should come as no surprise because this is something that the president has mentioned numerous occasions, which is all true. The agreement had been signed by Energy Secretary Chris Wright and the Saudi counterpart, Prince Yabba Dabba. An official statement suggested that Trump fully approved of the deal. But so what? This part about the Abraham Accords was always the case. Rest assured, these agreements uphold the high standards of nuclear safety and nonproliferation, while relying on the world's best nuclear technology and scientists designed right here in the U.S., Secretary Wright said. I'm not worried about any of that. Look, here's the point. And the son of one of these Hamas terrorist founders who left Hamas, left his father, converted to Christianity, and he's out there as a very good voice, I might add. He said, let us not forget that the reason Iran had a nuclear program to begin with, a civilian nuclear program to begin with, is because the United States, we, helped create it for them in the 50s with the Shah. And his point is, we don't know about these monarchies, how long they're there, whether they'll be knocked off and so forth and so on. You know, these are not firm regimes that have a firm hold. I mean, they use police state tactics and so forth, but they could be gone in 10 years, 20 years, 50 years, who knows? And we will have given them sort of the genie out of the box when it comes to nuclear know-how. No, it's no big deal. No, it is a big deal to me. It's a big deal, and not only that, again, more of the Arab countries are going to say, well, we want the deal that Saudi Arabia has. And while we're at it, we want the F-35s that Turkey has. I don't think it's a good idea to arm up these countries. Not with a weapon of mass destruction like nuclear know-how, and not with our best fighter jets, the F-35s. I just don't. And I think I'm right about this. I think it's a mistake. I think the president means well. I mean, you can understand that because the communist Chinese are happy to step in and oblige. But I still think we need to make it clear that we don't accept that either. We don't accept that either. This guy, Hassan Piker, now I'll get to him later. I don't want to ruin the show with this guy yet. We'll deal with him another time in another way, but I don't want to deal with him right now. I want to go to Miranda Devine. And this is something that doesn't fit in nicely to what we're discussing, but it's important. It's very important because it's happening throughout the federal government, throughout our state governments, and that is the capture of our public institutions and the use of these public institutions to advance, in many cases now, the communist ideology. And she says the Smithsonian reeks of communist ideologies that our founding fathers would be ashamed of, and she's right. It's not just the Smithsonian. It seems to be all federal institutions that are involved in public activities. And not only just federal institutions, you see these presidential homes, like Jefferson's home and Monroe's home and some of these other homes, where these leftists, these communists, among others, they secrete themselves into the process and they take them over. She writes, if you wondered how communism has grabbed a foothold in the United States, of all places, look no further than the Smithsonian Institution. The world's largest and most influential museum has been hijacked by Marxist ideology to teach self-loathing, anti-American, woke propaganda to its 20 million annual visitors plus 20 million students a year. The Smithsonian teaches that politeness, punctuality, objectivity, and hard work is white supremacy, and that Mickey Mouse is a form of blackface, while devoting not one major exhibit to George Washington or any of the founding fathers. This is sick, sick, and sick. It does teach that Benjamin Franklin was a vile slave owner who owed his discoveries to his slaves, and that Christopher Columbus was a psychopathic killer and a racist that lived on stolen land. Meanwhile, it celebrates transgenderism, bondage, sadomasochism, and various sexually explicit exhibits. It says illegal migrants deserve the right to vote. This is your Smithsonian Museum system. During the Black Lives Matter riots in 2020, the Smithsonian's woke secretary, Lonnie Bunch, sent curators onto the streets to collect trash left behind by arsonists, vandals, looters, and useful idiots as historical artifacts that need to be collected and saved for posterity, according to the Heritage Foundation, which has been chronicling the downfall of the once great 179-year-old institution. This is horrible. Yep. Generations of American children have been brought up to revere the Smithsonian. Yet, it abuses its $1.3 billion annual budget, 62% from the taxpayer, to persuade impressionable minds that everything about America is irredeemably racist and evil and must be dismantled. That's communism. Absolutely. And the supercilious congressional testimony this week of Smithsonian boss Arthea Hartig shows that she has no intention of changing anything. A California transplant who once described herself as a propped up by the cushions of whiteness and the pillows of the bourgeoisie. See, this is American Marxism. Has described history as a prime tool of social justice and noted how we work to reframe the traditional celebratory narrative of U.S. history for visitors. Grilled by Texas Republican Representative Brandon Gill, this guy is great, superstar. She dripped with arrogance, defiance, and elitist contempt. To Mickey Mouse racist. Is Mickey Mouse racist? Gill asked her. Mickey Mouse is not racist, she replied. According to one of your exhibits, Mickey Mouse represents vestiges of long-standing traditions of blackface ministries. Would you describe that as racist, Gill asked. Harding then launched into a waffling mini-dissertation of Mickey's historical trajectory to avoid the question before Gill forced her into admitting she believes that the beloved mouse is, quote, rooted in minstrel and with certain obvious racial overtones. What is she talking about, Mr. Producer? This is sick. And there was a lot more. It's important to be polite, Gil Esther. Yes, sir. Well, your organization references politeness as a defining characteristic of white supremacy culture. Ma'am, are you a white supremacist? No, sir, she said, snootily, as if his question was absurd, when it is her museum that she has turned into an expensive laughingstock. Would you say that the goal of history is to be objective, Gil asked? Hartwig waffled about many goals of history, quote-unquote. Gil then quoted from a white supremacy document your organization has promoted for years. Under your leadership, that references objectivity as a defining characteristic of white supremacy culture. Hartwig tried to feign ignorance about the document, despite the fact that the Smithsonian has adopted and promoted the Mass Action Toolkit. That's what it's called. The Mass Action Toolkit. In staff development and educational material since the start of her tenure in 2019. The screed was developed by a left-wing activist coalition, museums as sites for social action, that is dedicated to using museums as platforms for social justice, anti-racism, and equity, and funded by the DEI-obsessed Andrew W. Mellon Foundation. All right, this is... You know who Andrew Mellon was? Andrew Mellon was a Republican, an ardent conservative. He was the Treasury Secretary under President Coolidge, Calvin Coolidge. And Andrew Mellon supported Republican candidates for president, Republican candidates for the Senate and the House. Andrew Mellon obviously made an enormous sum of money. And so he sets up the Andrew Mellon Foundation. I talked about this the other day, didn't I, Rich? The Andrew Mellon Foundation, like the Rockefeller Foundation, like the Ford Foundation, like the MacArthur Foundation, like the Pew Foundation. None of them were leftists. Ford was an anti-Semite, but none of them were leftists. And every one of them is controlled by leftists now. Every single one of them. Multi-billions of dollars. So the DEI-obsessed Andrew W. Mellon Foundation, that poor guy's rolling in his grave. Unbelievable. I knew Richard Mellon Scaife, a grandchild of Andrew Mellon, the son of one of his daughters. Solid conservative, helped start the Heritage Foundation, helped start multiple conservative legal groups across the country, including Landmark Legal Foundation. He was a good man. I happen to know another Mellon who likes to keep his name and activity confidential for good reason. Andrew W. Mellon Foundation is obsessed with DEI. I mean, that is as sick as it gets. It's not our toolkit, this entire anti-American toolkit, Hartig told Gil. Well, Gil Prester, we did not come up with the toolkit. Finally, she admitted the document has been used as a reference. In other words, she was lying. Doesn't get much more disingenuous than Hartig's feigned surprise that she has the memory of a goldfish. In July 2020, it was big news when she was excoriated by the first Trump White House for a Smithsonian exhibit that listed the evils of whiteness as rugged individuals, rugged individualism, self-reliance, hard work, objectivity, the nuclear family, progress, respect for authority, delayed gratification, and so on. The nuclear family, father, mother, 2 to 3 children, is another dreadful symptom of whiteness, said the Smithsonian document. As is the scientific method, objective, national, linear thinking, in other words, reasoning. Whiteness also holds that, quote, Christianity is the norm, unquote, and anything other than Judeo-Christian tradition is foreign. You get the drift. And of course, the unspoken goal is the whiteness must be eradicated. A more depressing or demoralizing message you could not imagine. Poor James Smithson, the British scientist in 18th century, you know, he was a creature of the Enlightenment who bequeathed his fortune to the U.S. to establish the Smithsonian Institution. He must be rolling in his grave. Andrew Mellon must be rolling in his grave. This is what the left does. It's disgusting. I'll be right back.
28: Mark Levin.
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0: The U.S. Treasury quietly released its official financial report for 2025. It appears by its own numbers, the U.S. government seems insolvent. It's reported that the Treasury shows about $6 trillion in assets and over $47 trillion in liabilities. Add it all up, and it looks like the U.S. owes more than $130 trillion it doesn't have. 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

0: You know, it's so odd. So people will interview Tucker Carlson, and people will comment on him. You know, today's sort of comparing us to, he's using Bernie Sanders propaganda about how the billionaire elites basically run the country and so forth and so on. When do we reach a point, America, when we dismiss the mentally ill, the delusional, the obsessed? When is it that we reach a point where we don't have to analyze the Jew haters, the America haters, the Israel haters, the Christian haters, but we just realize they're the enemy? Tucker Carlson's the enemy. He's the enemy. He gives aid and comfort to our enemies, whether it's Putin, whether it's the Islamists in Iran or Qatar, whether it's the communists and the Islamists here at home. Do we really need to take him seriously and analyze the mental illness that he's obviously experiencing? I'll be right back. For nearly 3,000 years, Homer's epic poem, The Odyssey, has shaped the literary and moral imagination of the West. More than a story of monsters and shipwrecks and mythical creatures, it's about courage, duty, loyalty, and the search for home. 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
1: 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It appears by its own numbers, the U.S. government seems insolvent. 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

0: 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It's a war zone. These people need your help. Jack Smith, this rogue prosecutor they dragged out from The Hague, the prior regime, the Injustice Department. What they did to Donald Trump was disgusting, and so many other people, but mainly him. Jack Smith's double downs against the GOP accusations. He lied under oath. Okay, let's see how this plays out. Fox News. Former special counsel Jack Smith is maintaining his innocence after House Judiciary Committee Chairman Jim Jordan, and you heard him on this program last Friday, referred Smith to the Department of Justice for potential criminal charges, and he mentioned then, in response to me, that that's what they plan to do. Jordan accused Smith of lying while under oath during a deposition before his House GOP-led panel in December 2025. But Smith's lawyers rejected the referrals meritless in a letter to Jordan and Acting Attorney General Todd Blanche Wednesday night. Couple things here. What would you expect from his lawyers? That's number one. Number two, Todd Blanche should be confirmed as Attorney General. Todd Blanche has been a superb Acting Attorney General and Deputy Attorney General. He's a great lawyer. He's honorable. He's honest. And the Republicans especially should put their politics back in their wallet, back in their purse, and get this man confirmed. I've come to know him. I mean, I don't socialize with him or anything like that. But my wife and I have come to know him, and he is fantastic. Todd Blanche. Now, the attorneys for Smith wrote, Mr. Smith agreed to testify before the House Judiciary Committee, fully cognizant of the risk that President Trump's Justice Department would try to find something in his testimony to serve as the basis for a criminal charge. Well, that's an interesting comment. So if he knew, or believed for sure, that this was going to take place, then why did he allegedly lie under oath? This risk existed not because Mr. Smith would make a false statement, but because President Trump has repeatedly ordered that Mr. Smith be prosecuted and jailed. When did he order that? It is not the rule of law, and it contravenes the principles that are critical to the vitality of our democracy. You know, the irony of the lawyer for a guy that stomped all over our Constitution, for a guy that used every disgusting prosecutorial trick in the drawer, for a guy who overreached every single time, to hear this from his lawyer is precious, isn't it? Absolutely precious. Smith was tapped to investigate. Yeah, we know that. Jordan's letter to Blanche Wednesday night, first reported by Fox News Digital, argued that responses provided by Mr. Smith gave the impression that neither Mr. Smith nor his team had access to the content of members' privileged text messages. I remember hearing this testimony, and I could have sworn he said that he never saw them. And yet we now know he did. As Jordan's letter says, we now know this to be false. Excuse me, cholera. The referral comes after Smith faced mounting scrutiny from Republicans over allegedly weaponizing DOJ and violating constitutional privacy protections. Yeah, they leak like sieves in there. And Chuck Grassley, the chairman of the Senate Judiciary Committee, released documents last week showing that Smith's team read the text messages of 44 members of Congress from both parties and White House staff during its investigation. That is a clear violation of the Constitution and separation of powers. Targeted lawmakers included Jordan and Grassley, in addition to the late Senator Lindsey Graham. I can tell you from speaking to Lindsey about this, this infuriated him. You know what? I miss Lindsey now. Right now. Don't you miss him, Rich? You really, really miss the guy. Senator Susan Collins, House Majority Leader Steve Scalise, and even Senator Cory Booker, who's such a schlub he doesn't care because of partisan politics. Now, when Smith was asked by congressional investigators if he examined the contents of lawmakers' text messages during his probe, he said, no, I remember that. It was an emphatic no. He told the House Judiciary Committee his team only saw telephone toll records. But Smith's attorneys charged that he was not being questioned about text messages during the portion of the deposition the Republicans are pointing to, so the criminal referral was made because he did not proactively disclose information that was not responsive to a question asked. That's baloney. But we'll see how it pans out. During his testimony, Smith, they said, provided a truthful response. Now, what if his lawyer said, Smith's a lying dirtbag? Wouldn't that be weird, Mr. Producer? And it goes on. And you know how it goes on. They deny everything. And it needs to be put to the test. I hope justice takes it very, very seriously. And this would wind up in the public integrity section of the criminal division, I suppose. And, of course, higher-ups would have to look at it as well. For decades, Americans have been holding physical gold in retirement accounts. That is, Americans who have diversified and have done this as a hedge against inflation, against geopolitical turmoil, against long-term store of value. They hold it as a long-term store of value. But what do you really own? And how is it positioned today? I think that's an important question for those of you who have gold and silver and other precious metals. Now, if you own gold, silver, or platinum, whether in a retirement account or held privately, wouldn't you like to know its current market value? 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

0: John Fetterman.
1: He may have to leave the Democrat Party and perhaps run as an independent or Republican. I will support him. No, I don't agree with him on everything, but he's a very courageous man. And I agree with him on some very, very important issues, and we need to have people like this. We just do. And when I was a young man, we grew up with people like this, Democrats and independents, but not anymore. He's a rarity. A rarity. He's on Fox News yesterday, and he's talking about Mondani. Hat tip Breitbart, cut 26, go.
2: And now, he also said that Netanyahu is not welcome in New York. You know, and you can't say that any more than I could say, Mayor, you're not welcome in Pennsylvania. So sit down, you know you're a clown, and you are just going to pander to the fringe, and that's part of your base. And I know you're angry at Netanyahu because he killed a lot of people you admire, whether like at Sinwar or Nasrallah or El Khomeini in Iran.
1: I love this guy. I have to be honest with you. He's something else. He's something else. That is like perfect. Hassan Piker, ladies and gentlemen, if it is possible to deport him, we should. He may have been born here under the birthright citizenship, which would make it impossible. But if we can denaturalize him and kick his ass out, depending if that's the course that his parents took for him, we must and we should. Hassan Piker makes AOC his 2028 pick for president, says it's not even a close question. Interesting. I'm surprised he didn't choose, you know, some violent terrorist. But she's bad enough. So we have Hassan Piker selected AOC over a slate of prominent Democrats as his preferred 2028 presidential candidate on Wednesday. Now, I want every Republican, every independent, and every rational Democrat to hear that this guy who supports these terror-supporting groups and individuals, this guy who said we deserve 9/11, this guy backs AOC. And yes, you can be defined by the company you keep. And she keeps some pretty bad company. When asked to choose between AOC and Ro Khanman as his preferred candidate, Piker immediately selected the New York congresswoman. AOC, it's not even a question, Piker told Zedio interview with Mehdi Hassan. Mehdi Hassan is another lowlife, an Islamist lowlife who embraces the terror operations going on. That's right. Piker made the choice at the end of a rapid-fire exercise that began with California Governor Gavin Newsom, former Chicago Mayor Rahm Emanuel. The list later included former Transportation Secretary Peter Buttigieg, former Vice President Kamala Harris, John Ossoff, Illinois, and you know the whole list of morons. AOC is, out of all the people that you mentioned, Piker said, AOC is the only one that I would like. Well, if that's who Piker liked, remember this guy. Remember this thug, this fraud, this slug. His support of Mao Zedong, remember? Who killed 60 million people, starved so many of them to death. And he wore his Mao uniform. Remember that? But talking to the Democrats of some college campus, and he gets a standing ovation from the clapping seals. Piker argued AOC could overcome those barriers by campaigning with conviction, reaching voters who don't regularly participate in elections. Oh, you mean like citizens in Pakistan and in Gaza? As long as you have moral conviction. Moral conviction. I don't know, did Mao have moral conviction when he slaughtered 60 million people? As long as you can actually create a unique coalition and activate low-propensity voters, which I think AOC has the capacity to do, it would be a fantastic left candidate. These aren't left candidates. These are communists. I remember when I was calling AOC and Bernie the Red Sanders Marxists. Remember how offended she got, Mr. Producer? They're out there calling us Marxists. They're out calling us Marxists. That was aimed at me, of course, because back then nobody called these people Marxists except me. Marxists? They're calling us Marxists and communists. Oh, and they think they're going to cause people to shy away from us. Oh, wait a minute. Mr. Producer finally got a response from the Democratic Socialists of America to our multiple inquiries for any of them to come on the show, right, Mr. Producer? Any of them. And here's what they wrote back to Mr. Producer. Hi, Richard. Thanks for reaching out. No one is available for this interview, but we thank you for the invitation. Nobody ever is available for an interview with Mark Levin, the Democratic Socialists of America. Because I know who they are. I know how to unravel them. I know how to challenge them. And they are cowards. And the word's gone out among the Islamists and the Marxists. The word's gone out from Bernie Sanders to AOC. The word's gone out. Unfortunately. I'm not interested in podcasters. I'm not into...
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13: From ABC News... I'm Dave Packer. The U.S. military says it concluded a 13th night of strikes against Iran as clashes escalate over shipping routes. ABC's Jonathan Curl.
14: As the war in Iran intensifies, sending oil prices surging above $100 a barrel, President Trump is threatening a major escalation. The president telling Axios, I am considering a massive attack, bigger than ever before.
13: Growing outrage in Madison, Wisconsin over the deadly police shooting of a black man during a struggle. Authorities say he was armed with a knife, and now that man's family retaining civil rights attorney Ben Crump. ABC's Pierre Thomas.
15: An eruption of raw emotion as local leaders tried to provide an update on the fatal police shooting of a black man at a busy intersection in Madison, Wisconsin.
16: We don't want to hear anything you've been saying.
15: That stunning moment as a man spewing anti-Semitic and anti-capitalism views suddenly emerges from the audience and literally takes the microphone from the Madison police chief while he's participating in a press conference on the shooting. The bizarre scene arising out of a city gripped in tension.
13: The man who pleaded guilty to the shooting deaths of Minnesota Democratic lawmaker Melissa Hortman and her husband was handed two life in prison terms plus 40 years. Afterwards, Hortman's father, Howard Apsusak.
17: We're just glad that it's over and he's going to prison forever and he won't hurt someone else.
13: Vance Bolter also critically wounded another Democrat in another shooting the same day. Justice Department agreeing to withdraw subpoenas to several New York Times journalists over a leak about the security of President Trump's new Air Force One plane. ABC's Catherine Falders.
18: The chief counsel for the U.S. attorney for the Southern District of New York, a man by the name of Sean Buckley, who was in the courtroom at the time, acknowledged in open court that the Department of Justice subpoenaed, served these subpoenas before carrying out some initial investigative steps.
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13: Michigan confirmed another 500 cyclosporiasis cases since Wednesday, bringing the state's total to 7,600. President Trump welcomed the 2025 World Series champion Los Angeles Dodgers to the White House to celebrate the team's win.
20: The 2025 Dodger season was one for the record books in 150 years of Major League Baseball. No player has ever earned more than one unanimous league MVP except for an international legend named Shohei Ohtani.
13: The Dodgers gave President Trump a jersey and a replica ring. Fresh signs of a struggling housing market.
21: Mortgage rates now at the highest in nearly a year. Freddie Mac shows a 30-year fixed rate jump to 6.58% last week. The increase can push borrowing costs up along with monthly mortgage payments and sideline potential home buyers. Another hurdle, higher home prices and economic pressures leading to a surge in foreclosures. An analysis by ABC News showing foreclosure filings increased by 71% between 2020 and 2025. Florida leads with foreclosure filings, but New Jersey, Illinois, and California are also seeing a jump. Michelle Franzen, ABC News.
13: The European Union handed Google a $1 billion fine for breaking antitrust regulations. The EU says Google set up its search engine in Google Play to favor its own services over competitors. Google claims the fine harms business and consumers. Dave Packer, ABC News.
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0: 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Our number, 877-381-3811. 877-381-3811. There's so much to get to here, and I only have an hour. Plus, I want to take your calls at the bottom of the hour, which we will do. Which we will do. President is really keyed and focused on the communist propaganda in this country, and it's a good thing he is. And he's calling it out for what it is. And I'm going to keep hitting it on Life, Liberty, and Levin. And by the way, on Saturday night, it's John Keane, General John Keane and me, one-on-one, the entire program. I have my opening statement, of course. You're not going to want to miss this show. And on Sunday, the full hour with Victor Davis Hanson, one-on-one, and my opening statement as well. You're really not going to want to miss that show either. So set your DVRs or whatever recording device you use, and that way you can watch it at your leisure. Or you might say, you know what? I watched that. I want to go back and see some more of it and check it out. So you record it. Here's President Trump today about the communist rhetoric that's going on out there. Cut 14, go.
1: We can't be hoodwinked. We can't be taken advantage of by people that say you're going to have a free home, you're going to get free rent, everything's going to be free. What they don't say is a year later, everything's going to end up in squalor, destruction, and death. And also death for our country. So we have to stop the threat of the communist rhetoric that you're hearing right now, because these people, they don't act. I'm very happy a poll came out. It said they're highly educated, but doing very poorly. In other words, they're losers. They went to school, they got a good education, now they can't, they don't know what they're doing. So what they do is they complain about people like yourselves that have done so well. But we can't let the communist ideology even, we don't want to even think about it for this country. It would be terrible.
0: That's the man. That's the man. And yet here we have this Hassan Piker, a.k.a. Puker. Here's the puker. He loves his Mao Zedong. He loves the fact that 60 million people were murdered. I'm sure I'd be one of them if he had his way, Mr. Producer. Cut 12, go.
2: They clipped me talking about Mao Zedong, up by a cop who thought I was like making fun of Mao Zedong, which I never would and never will.
0: No.
2: Mao Zedong is one of the great leaders of this world, okay?
0: Yeah,
2: a man who changed the entire universe, the entire planet. He did. He changed the trajectory of history. He is the founding father of the People's Republic of China. Mao Zedong gets the same level of credit that the founding fathers do.
0: Okay, hold on a second. This is part of the problem. You're dealing with truly stupid people. The founding fathers? Really? They created this open society, this free society, or a constitutional republic? Maybe imperfect, but it's the most perfect. Mao Zedong created a concentration camp. So many people were put through the most horrendous type of circumstances. So many died, starvation and so forth. You know, they talk about the working class, as I keep telling you and everybody else who will listen, and I'm going to tell all the Fox people as well, on Saturday and Sunday, this whole thing about working class, 60 million people killed in China. Who do you think they were? You think they were billionaires? Aren't 60 million billionaires? 60 million. 60 million. Think about that. Think about that. 60 million. And this piece of crap is running around praising the guy and then comparing him to the founding fathers. Which kind of shocks me, because you'd think he'd hate the founding fathers more than he loves Mao. But no. He's a fool. He's a buffoon. Carolyn Leavitt. Let's go to her. Cut 13. Go.
3: This week we've seen some major players in Democrat politics voicing or alerting really on how much influence socialism, communism has had now on kind of mainstream Democrat politics. Is there any chance that the president would be interested or is considering working with left of center Democrats to push back on this?
4: Well, unfortunately, we don't seem to have too many of those left in the Democrat Party. We have literal self-proclaimed communists who are winning elections and who are claiming to be the new leadership of the Democrat Party. I think the vast majority of Americans understand the dangers of communism. Just look at countries all over this world as an example. Cuba right now is a country that is about to be a failed state because of the communist policies of the past several decades. Communism should never be allowed to lead this country, and the president obviously is strictly opposed to it and all the dangers that it reaps. We've seen it happen across the world.
0: Mm-hmm. Elon Musk, on an interview with somebody named Zany Beddoes with The Economist today. Elon Musk, cut 23, go.
5: People say that you're a racist. What is the motivation for doing that?
14: Are you fermenting? My partner is she's half Indian, and my I have four children with her. One of them was named after a famous Indian physicist. So I would say I'm not racist. And also, if you look at the people that are employed at my companies, we have senior executives of all races. I don't think there's any racism there.
5: Are you anti-Muslim?
14: I am. I'm against having if people are coming to a country with antithetical views, I am against that. I'm against that. You know, I'm against. I'm against rape and murder. I'm against the imposition of rules and laws that are contrary to what we've come to accept in the West. And I think it's a crying shame that the sort of traditional media, like you, don't recognize this.
0: Yeah, that's right. Like her. You know what he sounds like to me in an odd way, Mr. Producer? William F. Buckley Jr. I mean, his accent comes from obviously his birthplace in South Africa, but that doesn't account for the tone, and it doesn't account for the manner in which he speaks. And I find it very interesting, very compelling, just that. Now, that said, he's right. He's a very smart man, and that was actually a very dumb question. And I agree with his point. It's too bad people in the traditional media really don't recognize what's taking place. You know, they really do, but they're not going to say it. How can you miss it? And here you have Islamists murdering across the globe, raping across the globe, torturing across the globe, the main source of terrorism across the globe. And you have to pretend that's not going on to ask a question like this. I have played for you, probably more than any other radio host, clip after clip after clip after clip, and we've got more, and we're going to do it as time goes on, of what these imams are saying, of what these activists are saying, what these so-called scholars are saying, and some of their politicians are saying. It's outrageous about how they want to conquer us and devour us, and theirs is the only religion that matters, and our religions are going to disappear, and they're going to kill us and destroy us and our whole society, and on and on and on. And they are creating, at record pace, segregated fortresses. Segregated fortresses paid in part by Qatar, paid in part by the Muslim Brotherhood, and wealthy Islamists. And it's happening all over our country, and it's happening now very heavily in red states. Especially Texas right now. I don't know what they're doing in Texas. I don't know why they're not acting urgently in Texas. I assume the people are showing up at zoning board meetings, at other board meetings at the local level. pressuring the governor, pressuring their state representatives, their state senators. Something. You better hurry up. You better get moving, or you're going to lose your state. Because they all vote Democrat. And this is all being done intentionally. It is absolutely purposeful. It's part of a strategy to flip Texas. You flip Texas, the Republicans can never win another presidential election. They can never have the majority in the House or the majority in the Senate. By flipping Texas, that's all it takes. Or flipping Florida. Now, some of this is going on in Florida, but at least you have a governor who's doing what he can to fight it. I don't know what's going on in Texas, but it's not pretty. And it is constant. I'll be right back.
27: Mark Levin.
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13: 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It appears by its own numbers, the U.S. government seems insolvent. It's reported that the Treasury shows about $6 trillion in assets and over $47 trillion in liabilities. Add it all up, and it looks like the U.S. owes more than $130 trillion it doesn't have. 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
3: 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They know they're probably wrong. 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

0: By the way, the the Smithsonian lady, Anthea Hartig, she's the Smithsonian National Museum of American History director. They all sound the same. They all say the same thing. In other words, they all hire from the same pool of people, just like faculty at colleges and universities. But there's a gentleman who works at Heritage, Mike Gonzalez, who I have had on my show a few times in the past. He's really, really good at keeping track and tracking down these communists and what they're doing and so forth. He's excellent at it. And he wanted to respond as a witness to some of what that witness for the Smithsonian had said. Cut 24, go.
1: Let me correct the record, because it was said earlier that the mass toolkit was not produced by the Smithsonian. And on page 64, it says that it was co-authored by half a dozen current and former Smithsonian employees. The fact that the staff of the Smithsonian is trained, was trained for 4 years for 3 years after the Smithsonian apologized, I think that's pretty damning. They were trained for 4 years on how to use history to transform America. I think the fact that for example, on the Franklin exhibit, they pondered whether he had ever done experiments, electroshock on indentured servants or slaves, without producing any evidence whatsoever. I think that is pretty shocking. Why smear a founding father such as Ben Franklin by pondering such a really bizarre thing?
2: Well said, Director Hartig. I'm curious, we've heard a lot of concerning examples as just reference. Do you have any regrets in your tenure thus far if some of the exhibits have been displayed? Do you regret any of the exhibits, and if so, which?
3: Good morning, sir. I am incredibly proud of the work we've done, but we are imperfect, and we surely have made mistakes, but I don't have any regrets.
0: Yes, they all talk like zombies, don't they, Rich? They all have it practiced. They all have it down. And this is what they do every single time when they're caught. Yes, yes, we understand. And we're not perfect, of course. You didn't answer the question. Well, like I said, we're not perfect, of course. And, of course, in order to be this diabolical, you have to really work at it. You have to plan and plot. Ladies and gentlemen, plan and plot, that's what they do, and that's what they've done every step of the way. And the important point I think that Gonzalez mentioned was, well, of course they were involved in this, even though this witness feigned knowledge about it, because they actually trained on it. They trained about it as time went on. So, obviously, they knew about it, and so forth and so on. Let's go to Andrew, Washington, D.C., the great WMAL. Andrew, how are you, sir?
4: Hi, Mark. Thank you very much.
0: Of course.
4: My dad came from Czechoslovakia, now known as Czechia. Mm-hmm. It had turned communist when the Soviets invaded after World War II. And he came here, and he inspired me to be a journalist to tell the story about communism. So I worked with NBC and the Voice of America. And VOA, Voice of America, became slowly more leftist as I was there. So I left. But I didn't tell my kids about communism because the Soviet Union fell apart. And I thought, okay, that's it. No more worries. Ah, what a fool I was.
0: Wow.
4: What a fool I was.
0: Well, so did anybody anticipate the extent to which and the speed by which this would happen? I mean, I've written many books on it coming, but the extent and the speed of it has really been a shocker to me. To you, too, I take it.
4: Oh, sure. My kids don't know anything about it, and my daughter is a leftist, so it makes me sick that I didn't say anything.
0: Mark, what can I do? I don't know. I wish I knew. I mean, sometimes you raise kids or you have grandkids that make a left turn, and the internet, social media affects them. Their social circles affect them. Maybe they read a book. That affect them, or who the hell knows? You know, obviously colleges and universities. And, you know, we've individual or two in my family. It's not perfect. And you wonder. And you wonder. And you can't get through to them no matter what you say.
4: My daughter was indoctrinated at UVA.
0: Yeah.
4: And I went to UVA. And I was fine.
0: Mm-hmm. But everything's changed now. All these schools are horrendous. UVA is one of them, I hate to say.
4: Yeah.
0: Just because you send a kid to the school in the South anymore, it doesn't mean that they're not going to come out brainwashed. And virtually every Ivy League school, they are going to come out brainwashed. There is no such thing as academic freedom. It's academic indoctrination. And just to be honest, for instance, if you're a Jew and you defend Israel and you dare to speak up in class, can you imagine how frightened you must be? How you have to worry about whether or not you even wear, you know, a Star David or a yarmulke or whatever it is, or even somebody who is a faithful Christian, who practice, you know, that faith and so forth. It's not what it used to be. I mean, I used to get into really rock solid, rock and sock'em debates and arguments, and we had a great time and so forth. I don't think that would work today. I really don't. All right, my friend.
4: If I may add one more thing. I think that the so-called Democratic Socialists made a big mistake by coming out saying, oh, we're going to change the whole Constitution. If President Trump runs on against that, I think we're going to do well.
0: Well, I don't know if we will or not, but we ought to fight like we intend to win and not cower. And they've handed us plenty of ammunition to use against them. You're exactly right. If you love the Constitution and the Declaration, if you love our country, you can't possibly vote for these people because they hate it, and they've told us they hate it. And you got enough quotes and you got enough video out there to use against them. I agree with that. We'll be right back.

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1: 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I should say veteran-founded. They're in America. Patriots work for this company. They promote and support veterans. This is a fantastic company. Fantastic. Just dial pound 250 and say Mark Levin, and you're off to the races. Dial pound 250, say Mark Levin, and you'll be connected to Pure Talk's friendly U.S. customer service team. You're really going to like it. They actually speak English. Again, dial pound 250 and say Mark Levin to start saving. I've been talking about Pure Talk for a long time. And for some reason, some of you are stuck with AT&T, Verizon, and T-Mobile. Are you happy paying too much? Overpaying? Getting ripped off, in my view? Have you ever actually needed help from these companies? Have you dealt with their customer service? Exactly. But Pure Talk's got it hand over heel over them. Head over heels. You know what I mean, Mr. Producer. That's pound 250, say Mark Levin. I encourage you to do it. Let's go to New Mexico, the great KSVP. Dave, how are you?
2: I am doing excellent. Thank you so much for taking my call.
1: You bet.
2: I was calling because just a few minutes ago you were talking about how in Texas they had an they were organized and trying to take over all of the Democrats take over all of the local seats.

0: The name of that program is called Emerge. In New
1: it wasn't
0: Mexico,
1: just talking about the Democrats. It was talking about the Islamists creating all of these fortresses, these segregated fortresses is what I view them as, and where Sharia law reigns and so forth and so on. That's what I was talking about. But go ahead.
0: Well, it's all the same thing, because what emerges, it's a radical Democrat organization that takes women under the age of 30, mostly of color, and they will train, they will fund, they will give them an income, and they will ensure they get elected to mostly the smaller offices, just what you were talking about. But we have Senate offices, and right now in the state of New Mexico, they have 100 candidates that they have trained since 2005, including our Democrat governor. Yeah, including our Democrat governor, Deb Haaland, or candidate Deb Haaland. She was a member of that Emerge program, and it is in 20 states. And as we all know, the DSA and the Democrats and those radical groups, in my opinion, have all merged. So I think
1: I don't doubt that. I don't doubt that they network and they collude. I don't doubt that at all. And they're very, very well organized and very well funded by billionaires who try to destroy our country. All right, Dave, thanks for the call. Appreciate it. Let's go to Paul, Williamsport, Pennsylvania, the great WWPA. Paul, go right ahead, please.
2: Mark, first time caller, thank you for taking my call.
1: Yeah.
2: Just a word of background. My great-grandfather was Russian Jewish. At age 96, still active as a jeweler and a community leader, the Nazis killed him when they came in.
1: Wow.
2: Yep. Yeah, and so, but to relate it, and my grandfather, my dad's father, was a very world-renowned opera singer. Sang Italian opera, took an Italian stage name, which became our name, so nobody has any clue that we have Jewish heritage.
1: Mm-hmm.
2: I'm a pastor. Maybe because of that, I've learned Hebrew well, and all, I love stuff, but anyhow, but my whole family, including my wife, who probably feels she has unknown Jewish heritage. There's a lot of people like us who are very concerned, because we need to realize that this whole thing of Iran is just like with the Nazis. The goal is to kill Jews and anybody who supported them, meaning the United States.
1: Mm-hmm.
2: It's so.
1: Pastor, I agree with you. I listen to this guy Piker, this Mehdi Hassan. I listen to this guy, Sank. I listen to some of these podcasters. And I think to myself, you know what? They'd be more than happy to be the head of an SS or to run a concentration camp. I really believe this. Or see the mass, killing of Jews. Now, they would dispute that. They would argue not. But I listen to them, and that's what goes through my mind. It goes through my mind that what they're yelling and screaming and saying and the distorted information and the repetition, everything else. I mean, what is the end game here? I just feel like we've been here before as a people. And I don't think I'm smearing anybody. I actually believe this. It's my own opinion. I believe it in my heart of hearts. Go right ahead.
2: No, it's we've been there as a world. We've been there as a nation. It's the same stuff. It's all straight from the devil and just human vile depravity. And they only understand force. I feel that what I would love to see President Trump do is become more definitive and come out really clear. I think if you come out really clear, there's going to be opposition, but you get it done. And it'll start to work. I think eventually, once it's done, people will come around. Then they'll see.
1: Mm-hmm.
2: Gas prices will come down. There was no compromise with Nazi Germany. Mm-hmm. There's no compromise with these people. And I think if the president and the people around him begin just going a full court press.
1: I honestly wish there had been no ceasefires, no negotiations, no envoys. Your point about a full court press, after 2 weeks, we went right into a 90-day ceasefire that wasn't a ceasefire. They had an opportunity to regroup and rebuild. I think that was a serious misstep. I think the president is recovering from that now, hammering them. But the memorandum of understanding, things of that sort, and I've been raising these issues, and I've been viciously attacked over it, but so be it. I just say what I believe, and I believe what I'm saying is right. And I just feel like we should have kept our foot on the gas pedal until it was done, should arm the Iranian people, the resistance, the opposition there. I don't think we should be sidelining the Israeli military. We need them. They're very effective. We were effective with them. Regardless of what Erdogan has to say, regardless of what the Arabs have to say, just get the hell out of the way. You get to watch, and that's it. That's my attitude anyway, sir.
2: No, I couldn't agree more. I couldn't agree more. There is, these people only understand force. Nazi Germany only understood force. It's the same thing. Mm-hmm. And I think, but as long as it seems in doubt to the American public, it makes it easier and easier for more and more people to disapprove. Say, oh, the price of gas went up again. It is a problem. But
1: what you're saying is victory has a way of fixing this. And it's still not too late, but as it drags on and the foot and your foot's on the gas pedal, then off the gas pedal, then on the gas pedal, then tapping the brakes, that creates this political pushback. Paul, I want to thank you. An outstanding call. I very much appreciate it. Very much. All right. Let us go to Carrie, Las Vegas, Nevada, the great KXNT. Carrie, how are you?
3: I'm great, Mark. How are you?
1: Very well, thank you. I know a Carrie in Las Vegas, by the way. Anyway, go right ahead.
3: Yeah, I love listening to you. I used to love listening to Rush. You and he are my heroes.
1: Oh, thank you very much.
3: You know, you're great, Mark. But one of my cocktail girls, I'm a bartender in Las Vegas for 35 years. She was writing a paper at UNLV, and she asked me how we can get rid of the Muslims. And I said, you can't get rid of the Muslims. She goes, why? Because they won't capitulate to us. They'll keep infada and trying to beat us and beat us and beat us until they win. So the only thing we can do is annihilate them so they don't infiltrate our
1: country.
3: Well,
1: listen, we can't just annihilate Muslims. We can't just annihilate Muslims in our own country. I always make the distinction, you know, Kerry. I talk about Islamists because the Islamists are the jihadis. The Islamists are the ones that promote violence. The Islamists are the ones that promote the kind of Iranian ideology and mentality of that regime. And so I do make a distinction. There's a Muslim running for Congress right now, an American Muslim who served in the Navy. He was a commander by the name of Zudi Jasser in Arizona. And he is a strong voice against these Islamists. He is a patriotic American. He is a Republican. Same with the assistant manager of the bank that I go to. Same exact way. So I always talk about Islamists. Thank you for your call, sir. And let me move on. No, I actually have to take a break. We'll be right back.
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5: 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It appears by its own numbers, the U.S. government seems insolvent. 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

0: President Trump has confirmed that Communist China is funding any of these campaigns against our AI data centers. Which makes sense, doesn't it? Since the communists among us, and now the Democrats among us, are promoting opposition to them. The way they promoted opposition to fracking, they claimed it would ruin the water, and it doesn't even affect the water table. So Communist China is now funding a major campaign to oppose the use of these AI data centers. And you can see how quickly the Democrats pick up on it. It goes from Communist China to the radical left to the Democrat Party. That's the triangle. That's the Iron Triangle. Or it goes from the Islamists to the radical left to the Democrat Party. But it could be the Islamists, it could be the Communists in China, it could be the fascists in Russia. That's the beginning. Then the far left in America, then into the Democrat Party, it becomes policy. Policy. Because China wants to win on the AI front. If it wins on the AI front, it wins everything. Everything. Do we, Mr. President, let me ask you, do people in this country, you know, half of us clearly do, but the other half, do they even want to be winners? Do they even want to live in a superpower? Do they even, I think to myself, are they suicidal? They want to drag the rest of us with them? It's the craziest damn thing. These aren't slight differences on policy now, ladies and gentlemen. This is black and white stuff. In a world that's increasingly turning against Israel, I'm proud to stand with Pastor John Hagee and Matt Hagee, his son, two great pastors at the great Hagee Ministries. And for decades, Hagee Ministries has stood with the people of Israel through prayer and compassion and action. And one of the incredible organizations they supported, well, they helped bring children from some of the poorest parts of the world into Israel for life-saving heart surgery. Listen to this story. Little Sabrina was born in Zanzibar with a life-threatening heart defect. And today, Sabrina is alive. She's healthy. She's a mother herself. One child, one miracle. One life change forever. That's the way to do it. But there are still children who need someone to stand in the gap for them. 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I know these people. They're the salt of the earth. This is an incredible ministry. Please do whatever you can do and get a tax deduction on top of it. 855-694-9647. Okay. Let's go to Phil, Philadelphia, Pennsylvania, the great WNTP. Phil, go right ahead.
1: Yes, sir, Mark. Us old vets are stressed out with our war fighters over there in harm's way, and God bless our troops. But, Mark, The way we see it, is the answer is right there on the border. In President Trump's first term, he used the Kurds to take out ISIS. They were the main boots on the ground. 11,000 Kurds plus were killed in that action, but he took them out. Mark, we look at it like this. The Kurds are to Iran as what the atomic bomb was to Japan to end World War II.
0: Phil, let me tell you what's going on here, what the problem is. Erdogan is trying to slaughter the Kurds. These are 25 to 30 million people who are the toughest fighters imaginable. They've been aligned with us, is your point. They're the ones that helped take out ISIS and fought with us. And the biggest prison in Syria that had ISIS prisoners, 6,000-7,000 of them, that prison was controlled by the Kurds. But Erdogan hates the Kurds. He wants to annihilate the Kurds. And he put pressure on the administration not to arm them. So we arm the Kurds, and we certainly need to arm the Iranian people, who are strong people who want to fight too. If we truly want to destroy this regime, then these killers, these terrorists who've taken over that country, need to be dragged out of their homes, dragged out of their offices, and they need to be dealt with by the people who are there. And I agree with you, the Kurds, and I certainly believe the Iranian people can do it too. And Phil, thank you for your service. God bless you, my friend. What great callers tonight. We salute our armed forces, police officers, firefighters, emergency personnel, ICE, we love ICE, our truckers, thank you, and the people in Ukraine.
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12: From ABC News, I'm Dave Packer. A call for calm. The mayor of Madison, Wisconsin, says the state will conduct an investigation into a deadly police shooting that sparked protests in the city. During a struggle, police say an officer opened fire on a suspect who they say was armed with a knife. One protester interrupting a news conference, grabbing the mic from the Madison police chief.
13: You're going to say the same thing you all say every time a black body gets shot down in this city. This is a corrupt city.
12: The man shot identified as Corey Ruiz, the family retaining civil rights attorney Ben Crump. President Trump signaling a possible major escalation in the war in Iran. Trump telling Axios he is, quote, considering a massive attack bigger than ever before.
14: This comes as the conflict is already expanding. The Iranian allied Houthi rebels now attacking two Saudi oil tankers in the Red Sea.
12: ABC News Chief Washington correspondent Jonathan Carl. Oil prices surging above $100 a barrel.
15: In Washington State, one passenger in critical condition after a seaplane went down in the waters north of Seattle.
16: The aircraft crashed in the San Juan Islands near the maritime border with Canada. Data from FlightAware.com indicates the plane went down in the water not too far from the shores of a remote island, accessible only by boat. The plane's operator, Kenmore Air, says the flight left Seattle's Lake Union at around 4:30 with 10 passengers and a pilot on board. All have been rescued and some are receiving medical treatment. The cause of the crash has not been determined, but thunderstorms were reported in the area. Jeff Pogula, ABC News, Seattle.
15: A multi-day flash flood threat is developing in the southeast. Round after round of heavy rain triggering flash flood warnings in the Carolinas. At least two people are still missing after flooding in West Virginia. A victory Thursday for Republicans hoping to gain House seats in the midterms. A federal judicial panel allowing Tennessee to use a new congressional map that splits apart a majority black district in Memphis. You're listening to ABC News.
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15: Amazon confirms it's been carrying out layoffs this week within parts of its AGI, or Generative Artificial Intelligence, division. Workers there have been developing software with human intelligence that can act autonomously. Amazon says in a statement that building large AI models remains one of the most important things they're working on, but the company is sharpening its focus. The government has withdrawn subpoenas that would have compelled three New York Times reporters to testify about their sources.
18: The Department of Justice had little choice in the matter after a federal judge said he would throw out the subpoenas if prosecutors refused to withdraw them. The Department of Justice served the subpoenas to reporters earlier this month after the New York Times reported about security issues with the new Qatari-donated Air Force One. Lawyers for the newspaper said the subpoenas were, quote, the latest salvo in an escalating series of attacks on journalists to intimidate them. In addition to withdrawing the subpoenas, prosecutors also agreed to approach the court if they attempt to subpoena the reporters in the future. Peter Haralambos, ABC News, New York.
15: In Texas, two 18-wheelers collided on the Katy Freeway near Houston, sending one tractor-trailer halfway over a bridge and dangling off the railing.
19: It's my first time ever seeing anything like that, and it was very scary. I've never seen anything like that in my life.
15: The roadway was shut down for hours, and the cab slammed into the ground below. Snack company PT Organics is recalling select pumpkin tree Peter Rabbit Organics banana and strawberry fruit puree pouches because there may be plastic inside. Dave Packer, ABC News.
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0: 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Liftoff.

0: Ladies and gentlemen, boys and girls, welcome. It is Eric Erickson here. Phone number 877-973-7425. Should be on the program. I would be very delighted to have you with me. If you text Eric, E-R-I-C-K, to 33777, you can get the live stream, the show notes, the podcast, everything you need. We have several things we need to talk about out of the gate. One is Alexandria Ocasio-Cortez lying about the National Defense Authorization Act, claiming we were merging our military with Israel. Two, Sophie Cunningham, the WNBA has come under serious attack from athletic sports reporters, including The Athletic with The New York Times, for defending girls being in girls' sports. We got more on the war and stuff with Congress, but I need to apologize in advance. I'm going to try to make it through this, and I need to actually start very personally. And I need to ask you to pray for me for the next 24 hours, because I'm about to do 6 hours of radio today, 3 hours of radio tomorrow. I won't be here, and I need to explain it out of the gate, and it is emotionally grueling. I tried literally looking in the mirror to do this opening monologue earlier and couldn't do it without crying. And I'm going to try, and I apologize for ruining your day, but I need you to listen to me. Every year, my flagship station raises money to fight childhood cancer. And part of what we do is I interview kids with cancer. I interview the parents who have lost kids with cancer, and I interview the survivors. And in the next 48 hours, I'm going to interview kids who will not be around next year. And I don't think, I'm really confident I would not have the reaction to it that I have if my wife didn't have cancer. We got a lot of new people listening, San Diego, Los Angeles, and beyond. My wife has stage 4 lung cancer. There is no cure. It is genetic. She takes a chemo pill every day that keeps the tumors from growing. It is stage 4. She was given 2 years to live 9 years ago. It is not easy. We live with the sword of Damocles hanging over us. We go for scans every 3 months and have for 9 years now. This is going to be grueling. A couple of years ago, I interviewed a family, had a 6-year-old who had my wife's cancer, was on the same medicine. He died a few months later. It is very hard for me to do these 2 days. What makes it more difficult this year, and this is not a partisan point, I'm glad Donald Trump is president and not Joe Biden or Kamala Harris, but the economy's not doing well, and I don't care how much the administration insists the economy is doing well. The reality is it's not, and I know it's not, because typically extremely generous people are not as generous this year. It's been harder to get the sponsorships and to get the size of sponsorships and to get matching gifts for matching hours on radio when we do this carathon. It's been harder to get people to step up. And I am going to beg you from the bottom of my heart, beg you, one, please be in prayer for me because you do not understand how grueling this is for me. And two, if you can donate, text the word donate to 33777 right now. Now, some of the program directors around the country for this station or for this show are listening right now saying, Erickson, why are you doing this? We have our own local fundraisers. And I don't want to detract from your local fundraisers. But this fundraiser that I'm doing raises money for the second largest cancer research facility for kids' cancer in America and the largest facility for sickle cell in the world. It's called Children's Healthcare of Atlanta. I don't care where you are. We got a lot of listeners now in San Diego and Los Angeles. The cancer research that you fund by texting donate to 33777 benefits kids in your community. In fact, a lot of kids from around the country come here for treatment at this facility and to help with the research. It is a worthy cause. It is a worthy cause. I don't care who you are, where you are, and I am very passionate about it. Maybe too passionate about it. I really don't like doing it because of the emotional wreckage that it causes in my life. I'm sorry to be that way. I shouldn't be, but it's just I meet kids who have my wife's cancer and they're not going to be here next year. And my wife is, and I'm so thankful. and I see what people are going through, and I don't want to go through that with my wife. We've been very, very blessed. So we've struggled. We've had a lot of problems. Also, so heroic to see. I've met who have donated bone marrow to save the lives of their siblings. I have met parents who have donated bone marrow to save the lives of their kids. I have met kids who grew up to become doctors and participate in the research. I have met kids who want to be doctors. I have met kids who, when you ask them about their treatment, they love coming to this facility because of all the care that they get. Kids who are sad. I have literally met a kid who was sad of being cured of cancer because it meant he didn't have to come to the hospital anymore and he loved it so much. And this year we're struggling to raise money because people are on hard times. If you can donate, please do text donate to 33777. There's also a phone number you can call, and I am providing two opportunities, one I do every year. I have a massive bourbon collection, and every year I donate a lot of bottles of my bourbon. My buddy Ryan Lane, who's a globally famous award-winning barbecuer, does Boston Butt, and a brisket, hence the name Bourbon and Butts. And we meet at my flagship station in Atlanta. I don't know when the date is this year. And we drink my bourbon. We eat his barbecue. We have a good time. I do a Ask Me Anything all off the record. You can ask me anything. I'll tell you exactly what I think. I'll give you a tour of the radio station. We have the original xylophone that NBC News used to come up with the boom, boom, boom. Because we started doing that. My flagship station was back in the 1920s, was an original NBC affiliate and came up with that tone. You can call 888-750-2772 and say you want the Bourbon and Butts. I think it's a $500 donation. I don't know when the date is. And I'm doing something else. So I have a golf club called In Town Golf. It's golf simulators. Great bar, great restaurant, fantastic simulator setup. And I have rented it out for food and drinks and hitting golf balls with me later this year. And you can say you want to hit golf balls with me. Call 888-750-2772 and make the appropriate donation. I don't know what the amount is. If you don't want to give those, if you just want to give, please, you can call 888-750-2772 or just text the word donate to 33777 and I will send you the portal. And I covet your prayers. I am trying not to lose it on radio right now with you guys, thinking about what is coming, thinking about what I have done. So 2 years ago, so Philip normally comes with, this is the other grueling thing, is normally Philip comes with me. He's like family. And Charlie used to back in the day, and then Charlie got kids. And so Philip came, and now Philip has kids and he doesn't come. And I guess I could ask Fisher to come, and probably I should have. But 2 years ago, maybe 3 years ago, Philip and I had to interview a family. They had lost their kid. And it was the most gut-wrenching, we were all crying. I was crying on the radio. I'm trying not to do it right now. And I love dive bars. The greatest equality in America is found in a dive bar. And I'm not going to tell you which one that I go to, because there is one near my station that I love. And I will go sit there after this is over and have a beer by myself, because Philip's not with me, because, well, he decided, he and his wife decided she wanted kids, and now he can't travel as much. We sat there 2 years ago, and I didn't make eye contact with anybody. I didn't talk to anybody, not even Philip. He, of course, gets margaritas because he's a teal guy. I just got a Yingling, a beer. And I sat there in silence, and I drank that beer. And the bartender put a second one down and just looked at me and said, "Baby, we all heard that." Just like, my gosh, I fell apart at the bar. Oh, it was wonderful and it was awful. People can't be as generous this year because life is hard for people and things are expensive. Groceries expensive, gas is expensive. I can't tell you what it does for the families today and tomorrow as I'm interviewing them, for them to hear the phone ring and to hear the bells ring when they get a big donation. It is you in spirit with them saying, "I support you and I support the cause and I support the mission." Childhood cancer is 100% donor funded. The government funds adult cancer because adults vote and kids don't. And they think we can take the adult research and apply it to kids. And we're learning more and more you can't. And so childhood cancer research, it's 100% donor based funded. And Children's Healthcare of Atlanta is the number two research facility in North America. It is number one globally for sickle cell anemia. And every dollar you give doesn't go to bureaucratic overhead. It goes to research. It goes to the comfort and care for the kids who are in treatment at the hospital. 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It is a reward to be able to fight this fight and realize how generous your audience is and how generous you are, particularly in these hard times right now economically. And I'm serious. A dollar helps. 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And right now they do matching hours. So as you're listening to me, I'm not sure who's on right now, but if you're listening, that someone has probably donated money and said, if you give a dollar, they'll give a dollar up to a certain amount. So your dollar becomes $2. Your $5 becomes 10. And all I can do is thank you. Listen, program directors, I apologize for starting my show in an emotionally gut-wrenching way and driving everyone off with tears today. I will get to the news. I got to go blow my nose and dry my eyes. But thank you. Thank you very much. If you want to call, the number is 888-750-2772. You can ask to participate in the golf outing with me or the Bourbon and Butts. You can come to Atlanta and do it with me. Or if you just want to give, and I pray that you will, text donate to 33777. And if you'll just pray for me, I've got to do this for the next 48 hours. I'm doing 6 hours of radio today. I'm not even going to be here tomorrow. It is so gut-wrenching. I'll do 3 hours tomorrow. I'll be an emotional wreck. So I'm actually going to my golf club tonight. I rented it. They have a private space, and I rented it out for just for myself. I'm going to go hit golf balls by myself tonight. And just to get my mind off of it, get my head right. And then we're taking family vacation. I literally coordinate family vacation for this because this just wrecks me. It's rewarding and it wrecks me. And so thank you for your prayers. Thank you for your donations. Text donate to 33777. We have a lot of news to cover. I'm literally going to go dry my eyes and blow my nose, and I will be right back. I promise.
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1: Welcome back. It's Eric Erickson here. Again, if you text DONATE to 33777, you can help fight childhood cancer and sickle cell anemia. I got to move into the headlines of the day and get my mind away from the rest of this. Alexandria Ocasio-Cortez began a lie yesterday that was circulated by other anti-Semitic members of Congress and the Progressive Squad that the United States and Israel are merging their militaries, which is absolutely garbage. At the same time, the Republicans have not pushed back on this as aggressively as they should. Now, this is the National Defense Authorization Act. I mentioned yesterday that you've got to renew the authorizations and appropriations for the military every 2 years under Article 1, Section 8 of the Constitution. What is actually happening here is not merging the United States and Israel, but it's coming up with a joint technology fund because Israel tends to be more technologically proficient and move faster than we do. And so just like the Ukrainian drone program where the Ukrainians are head and shoulders above us in funding drone technology, Israel is head and shoulders above us in funding a lot of military technologies. And so we want to be able to take American dollars, Israeli technology, and find ways to take their genius inventions and make it work for us and them concurrently. It's a great idea. Of course, Alexandria Ocasio-Cortez doesn't want us to be militarily proficient and adept, and so she's lying about it. And the Progressive Squad is that they always lie about Israel. They never hesitate to lie about Israel. And in this case, they're lying about the United States government, and they're lying about the Defense Department. Shameful. It's just shameful to see this situation where the government of the United States is trying to learn and adapt and be more efficient, and the Democrats are lying and trying to make it some sort of Jewish plot. I'm really appalled that it's members of Congress. I'm not surprised that it's members of Congress doing this. I'm not surprised at all. But it really is shameful, however, that these people are out there trying to undermine our ability to develop new technologies with Israel for our military and their military, particularly when, I mean, Israel actually does have a great track record of being better at a lot of this stuff than we are. We might as well work with Israel on this stuff. It's just shameful to see. And now the administration did push back pretty hard on Alexandria Ocasio-Cortez, but the speaker and others that they had, I think they just prefer to ignore her to a degree. And I gotta say, I don't think you can or you should ignore Alexandria Ocasio-Cortez on this. You should push back, and I'm willing to push back, and I want you to know that she is absolutely fundamentally lying about what she said. This is a technology fund, a joint technology fund. It's not the merger of our military and Israel's military, but given how much better Israel is at some of the stuff in the Middle East, wouldn't be a bad thing, but it's not happening. Now, I need to tell you about American Financial right now. 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

0: He's got the courage to tell you the truth, even when it isn't popular. 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
1: Welcome back. It is Eric Erickson here. Don't forget to text DONATE to 33777 and help fight childhood cancer. We got to talk about the WNBA, which I am loath to do because I'm not a basketball fan to begin with generally in the WNBA, but I've become a fan of Sophie Cunningham, who is, I guess she's on the Fever. She's with Caitlin Clark. Y'all know the meme, you know, the pretty blonde girl pointing, and she's doing all the pointing. I saw her at UFC in Vegas. She was, like, I guess you could say right-coded by being at UFC in Vegas. But nonetheless, she came out to the other day and defended girls in girls sports and said she didn't support boys in girls sports. And the press, which is overwhelmingly super progressive, and I'm beginning to believe that the sports press is even further left than the regular press. They're just vilifying her, crucifying her for saying that girls should have a safe place to play. Just listen to some of this from an interview that she had.
2: On that same vein, in that story with ESPN, you talked about wanting to protect young girls who shouldn't have to go against biological men. Just can you expand your viewpoint on that?
3: I mean, I think I said what I said. I think it's kind of common sense. And I think I'll always believe in that. I think it's really important to protect children, and that's little girls who are also involved in that category. And so I stand on what I said, and I always believe.
2: Yeah. Do you see your advocacy on that, like, taking any form going forward?
3: You know, I don't know. I'm not a very political person, but I do have beliefs. I have morals, and I'll always stand on those and be true to who I am. And I think people are going to take it how they want to take it, but I've never even really said anything about that. And so when it comes just to protecting young girls in sport and women in sport, I feel very strongly about that. I think that's why you have Title IX. That's why you have some of the greats in women's sports. If Title IX and women's sports weren't protected, then you wouldn't hear about any type of women in sport. And so I think in the future, it's just really important to protect.
4: Do you think, I guess, on one line, like, that it goes against, perhaps, some people might say, hey, for the trans community, this could be something that could come back on us or be targeted against us. Like, how do you, I guess, view that sort of critique?
3: You know, like I said, I extend love, and I don't dislike anyone. Like, I think there is room for absolutely everyone here, and I think there's room to love everyone. And I truly think when you get people in the same room and you have conversations, you actually have a lot in common with a lot of people. And so I'm there to love, but I'm also there to love biological women. And I think that there are rights that need to be protected. And like I said, I'm going to stand true to that. I'll never falter in my beliefs in that. But
1: no,

0: I'm going to stop this there, but you need to know this goes on for 4 more minutes of members of the press grilling this woman for saying that girls should have a safe place to play sports. By the way, the Supreme Court of the United States agrees with her. Now, it gets better, though. There is this woman, Nancy Armour. You will remember Nancy Armour. You may not remember her name. She is the sports columnist at USA Today. Remember when USA Today was a normal publication? Nancy Armour is their sports columnist, and Nancy Armour's nuts. She's one of those hyper-progressive white women who feels guilty about being white. So Sophie Cunningham plays with the Indiana Fever, as does Caitlin Clark. And I gotta read you some of this column. Now, so let me set the stage here for you. Nancy Armour is the woman who, when COVID shut down America and football came back, she blasted, the SEC for daring to bring football back, causing more injury to the players than, through COVID than just through football. The woman is a wackadoo progressive. She holds these insane views, and now there's this column in USA Today. Indiana Fever All-Star Caitlin Clark and her enablers must take the rest of us for idiots. The fouls they claim occurred, the contusion she says she suffered, the technicals that aren't deserved. Clark doesn't suddenly become invisible when she's involved in a physical play, so we can actually see what happened, which is that Clark is flopping in her histrionics while doing so or putting other people in danger. I don't know if you've seen this or not, but women within the NBA regularly, WNBA, regularly gang up on Caitlin Clark. It's not a good thing. Twice in the last 2 weeks, Clark has raged over non-calls and spun a narrative easily debunked by video. Now, it gets better. It seems there is a white nationalist element to Clark's fandom that is deeply, deeply problematic, made even more so because the WNBA is made up predominantly of black women, many of them queer. When Clark claims fouls that don't exist, when she goes on profanity-laced tirades at referees, those racists see her as a white woman in need of saving and take matters into their own hands. Gray posted just one of the messages she got following the Fever game, in which a man called her a racial slur after fans identified the man. He was fired by his employer, Hilton Grand Vacations. Enough is enough, Gray said on July 15th. These messages are not the first of its kind. There was other stuff, too. It was just time. I got fed up with it. It shouldn't need be reminding this country has an awful history of black people being harmed, even killed in the name of defending white women. The WNBA's All-Star game this weekend is in Chicago, Emmett Till's hometown, and a local art gallery is currently hosting an exhibit imagining his life if he hadn't been lynched. While it's incumbent on the WNBA to do more to protect his players, it should also be expectant on Clark to recognize the wider consequences of her actions. The officiating in the WNBA needs to be better, no question, and no one is expecting Clark to be a punching bag. But the W is a physical league and always has been. I'm no Clark hater, she says. So if you have paid attention to the WNBA, there's a lot of jealousy and resentment towards Caitlin Clark. She was the college basketball all-star who got into the WNBA, and she single-handedly made the league relevant. The only team I can tell you that exists is the Indiana Fever because she plays on it. I didn't even know Sophie Cunningham was a thing until the pointy thing. Nobody keeps up with the WNBA. And if you don't believe me, you can go online and you can find videos of people with cameras interviewing people walking past WNBA stadiums, asking people if they know anything about the WNBA in their hometowns, and they have no idea. They zoom in on the court. You get the best coverage of the court in the WNBA because they can't show the crowds because there's nobody there unless it's a Caitlin Clark game. And the other players deeply resent Caitlin Clark because of her popularity and because she draws a crowd, and none of them do. And so the WNBA has regularly shunned her. They've kept her out of stuff. They haven't given her recognition. They haven't let her play in certain games, all because of the petty, jealous rivalries of the other women in the league who were there before her, who feel like they should get attention. And now you've got this woman, Nancy Armour, who is just, bathed in white guilt, who believes that Caitlin Clark, by virtue of getting beat up on the court on a regular basis, and by the way, she does get beat up on the court on a regular basis, and the refs totally ignore it, that she should stop complaining about it because, well, people might go after the black women of the court who are beating her up. And it's all racism. These people are insane. Sports reporters in America are nuts. You know, ESPN just went through a bunch of layoffs. They are going to pay $60 million to Pat McAfee to take his show. It's the most watched show on ESPN. It's the most watchable show on ESPN. And they've started now laying off a number of people within ESPN who have been the racial and trans grievance mongers. It's truly bizarre. By the way, Emmett Till, you should know, was killed in Mississippi, not Chicago. According to, I don't think Nancy Armour realizes that, but nonetheless, I digress. You've got the attacks on Sophie Cunningham because she has defended women. You have the attacks on Caitlin Clark for daring to defend herself. You've got the racial obsession of these people. You know, your local sports reporter on TV or even in your local paper, they're a pretty normal person. They like sports. They lucked into a job probably where they get to cover their passion of sports. Kind of like me. I mean, I love doing what I do. I got a dream. This is not work for me. This is fun for me. It's chagrin to my family sometimes that they think I love my work more than them. I don't, but I love what I do. It's your local sports reporters that way. The national people, though, that they lose their minds. They conform to the hive mind bubble. They get their jobs because they're the hive mind bubble, and they can't relate to anybody, and it just becomes a trash product. I mean, Clay Travis, who he may be a competitor in radio, but the guy knows sports better than me, and he should be the CEO of ESPN, frankly. And he has for years been calling them out for their left-wing bias, and he's right. And I think Disney is finally cracking down on them because it's been absolute garbage coverage on ESPN. I have people you know at ESPN have gotten to be friends of mine, and we exchange messages, and they tell me horror stories of being at ESPN. One is a devout Christian, and he has to watch himself in the office. One of them made sure to wipe off the ash on his forehead from Ash Wednesday before he went to the office because he knew what he would be in for and the number of people who would claim that he was intimidating them at the office by virtue of having that on his forehead. True story. And ESPN in the last 24, 48 hours has started laying off some of the big troublemakers. And that's not a bad thing. The signs are there that reform is needed at ESPN, and maybe it's coming. And by the way, they're not paying, just so you all understand, they're not paying Pat McAfee $60 million. He's not an employee. He has a show, and they buy his show for $60 million. And with that $60 million, Pat McAfee pays for the location, pays for the technology, pays for the staff, pays himself. Pay some of the people for a while there. He was paying some people to be on with him regularly. Covers all of his costs with that $60 million. It's not going to him. It's a production. They're paying for the production. And people are furious that they've laid off a couple of hyper-woke black employees at ESPN who were dragging the network down. Remember, oh, what's her name? Jemele Hill. They finally got rid of her, and people were upset about that, screaming racism. It's just absolutely nuts to me. By the way, a buddy of mine just texted me and reminded me, Nancy Armour, I played the clip for you, was also the woman who went on CNN talking about the World Cup and how she was surprised that Europeans liked the United States. She was surprised that they were coming here and deciding they liked the United States. That's the woman. Yeah, I wonder if I can find that clip. Nancy Armour is the insane woman who goes on CNN and talks about sports and is hyper, hyper progressive, and she, well, doesn't seem to get that maybe most people aren't as wackadoo progressive as she is, and I don't think she's going to be able to get a clue on this stuff, to be honest with you. It's unfortunate that we live in a day and age where we are guided by, commented on, it covered by people who hate the United States, who are racked with guilt because of the color of their skin. It's been really weird to me to watch the number of people out there who just can't process that most Americans aren't as progressive as they are. And on top of that, they really genuinely disdain the average American who does not share their progressive values. And they infuse that disdain in everything they do, including their coverage of sports, where because these people have no God except politics, they drag politics into sports coverage and just pollute the coverage of the product. And they can't understand why their ratings are down. Good for Sophie Cunningham for standing up for women in sports, and good for Caitlin Clark for defending herself, and shame on these reporters, all of whom need to be put on the unemployment line.
1: When the truth seems hazy, Eric will clear the way. It's the Eric Erickson Show.
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1: 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Y'all, I love my daughter. My daughter is 20. She wanted to be in engineering, and then she decided she didn't want to fight calculus. So she moved into accounting and finance and decided, I don't really want to do accounting. I like finance. I think I want to go to law school. Several of her professors have encouraged her to go to law school. And she'll be a junior this year in college. Well, she's attending a week-long seminar at University of Maryland for the Foundation for Economic Education, which is a free market group. And she texted me this morning and she says, Dad, is post-liberalism, communism, socialism made cute? And I was like, oh my gosh, thank you. I am so glad that you realize this, because you have all these people on the right who talk about post-liberalism. And they're now running from some of their prior controversial statements about post-liberalism. J.D. Vance has called himself a post-liberal, but a lot of post-liberalism comes from these deep thinkers who just hate what the founding fathers did. This is from Adrian Vermeule at Harvard. What comes after the Madisonian regime of liberal legalism and the separation of powers? Our answer is a new political order in which government is centered on the executive. By virtue of ought implies can, it is useless for liberal legalists to bemoan the decline of legal restraints on the executive. Long-term economic and institutional forces, more generally, as Schmidt, that's Carl Schmidt, observed, the rapidity of change in the policy-making environment and the institutional incapacity of legislatures and courts to supply the necessary policy adjustments make executive governance inevitable. The only useful response is to think about how executive government can be improved, and we offer prescriptions for making executive government more credible and more responsive to public opinion. After liberal legalism and the decline of the separation of powers, executive government is not despotic, but it is or can be popular and broadly credible among the citizenry. The aim of legal theorists in this new world should be to help make it more so, to act as midwives to the post-liberal order of executive government. In other words, they want a dictator. They want a dictator. That's Adrian Vermeule. He's one of the leading thinkers of post-liberalism. And who is Carl Schmitt? Carl Schmitt was a Nazi theorist. And he is citing Carl Schmitt, a Nazi theorist, as someone. And I got a bunch of, I know some grown people are like, no. It's post-liberal is not a rejection of the principles of American founding. It's a rejection of the 20th century reinterpretation of it by the small L liberals who took over the American right. The founders believed in the common good. Yet the common good was found by individuals pursuing their own self-interest, understanding that they would arrive through compromise at what was the common good, not a government dictate. What these people of the post-liberal order want is a common dictate through a dictator. The post-liberal right are a bunch of Nazis who don't know they're Nazis, and they're taking their marching orders from people who believe in Carl Schmitt's philosophy, and he was a Nazi theorist who believed the world was divided between allies and enemies, and the whole world is shaped by allies and enemies. I'm glad my kid gets it, because it's true. Now, I got to move on to other stuff, and God bless my kid and the education she's getting this week. Let me tell you about Incogni. 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
9: From ABC News, I'm Dave Packer. The U.S. concluded a 13th straight day of strikes in Iran as President Trump is reportedly considering a, quote, massive attack. Meantime, oil prices have again soared past $100 per barrel as gas prices continue to rise. Patrick DeHaan of Gas Buddy says much of the rise is due to Iran targeting a new maritime choke point.
10: It's all because of what's happening with the strait. Now, two straits, not only the Strait of Hormuz, but Bab al-Mandeb, something, a strait that connects the Red Sea. And it's not just oil, but Ukrainian attacks on Russia continue as well. That's knocking out refining capacity that's badly needed. So this is just unfolding into not only an oil issue, but a refining issue. And of course, we also have Mother Nature to contend with as well in the weeks ahead.
9: President Trump announcing a sweeping new round of tariffs on the top 60 U.S. trading partners, including the European Union. Canada facing a 50% tariff. Prime Minister Mark Carney says Canada will respond by trading elsewhere.
11: We're a reliable partner in a world that's anything but. So we're diversifying our partnerships abroad.
9: In Madison, Wisconsin, Thursday, after a police-involved deadly shooting, the city's mayor, Satya Rhodes Conway, saying the immediate focus is supporting the family of Corey Ruiz and the community.
12: Maybe we need to be changing our standards of what it looks like to know that you're fit to be in our community, serving our community, because too often we have a Corey.
9: Police say they shot Ruiz after he pulled a knife during a confrontation and struggle. Shakeup and Vice President J.D. Vance's Secret Service detail.
13: We're learning, according to the Secret Service, that that agent on Vice President J.D. Vance's detail is facing an internal investigation and a potential criminal probe over accusations that this unnamed agent leaked information about the vice president's travel and potentially compromised the VP's security. In a statement, the Secret Service saying that, quote, any conduct that potentially threatens the safety of a protectee will not be tolerated.
9: You're listening to ABC News.
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9: Landmark nuclear deal with Saudi Arabia may now be in doubt. President Trump announcing the Saudis have to join the Abraham Accords. White House Press Secretary Caroline Leavitt.
17: Yes, this deal with Saudi Arabia, the energy deal, is contingent on this condition as far as the president is concerned. So we'll continue to talk with our Saudi counterparts to get the deal finalized and hopefully see them joining the Abraham Accords very soon.
9: The Saudis have been against joining because they want to see the establishment of a Palestinian state and Israel doesn't. Some 20,000 people forced to evacuate homes, resorts, and campsites in southwest France where a wildfire is spreading. A federal judge has extended the order blocking the proposed Paramount Warner Brothers Discovery merger for another 14 days, meaning the deal cannot close before August 18th. A hearing is scheduled in August on the 3rd
18: in a lawsuit seeking to block the deal indefinitely. Break out the lightsabers and kryptonite. Comic-Con is officially underway in San Diego. The four-day event is filled with an artist's alley, movie panels, and product drops. And
19: we're also going to the Star Trek meetup and also the Star Wars meetups. The great opportunities to meet other people who love dressing up in costume, gathering together and sharing techniques and whatnot.
18: Actor Johnny Depp appeared in character as Ebenezer Scrooge, scolding attendees on the street about not having a job. Ebenezer is set for release November 13th. Dave Packer, ABC News.
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0: Welcome back. It is Eric Erickson here across the United States. 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Now, I need to revisit a topic. Socialists, you know, sometimes in a show, the theme repeats for an hour. Sometimes it repeats for a whole show. It seems like I've been repeating this theme now for weeks on end. And as I mentioned, Nate Silver has this new data about who the Democratic Socialists are. Anecdote is not data. I say that often. Sometimes you guys throw this back in my face. A few weeks ago, I mentioned to you that the socialists and the communist elite, they're the trust fund kids. Now, I wrote at the time, what socialism reliably produces when imposed is not a quality but a closed caste. The Soviet nomenklatura was had sealed stores, hospitals, schools, and dachas. The Chinese Communist Party's princelings, Xi Jinping among them, inherited political positions as straightforwardly as any Habsburg. North Korea has produced three generations of Kims. The Castros gave Cuba six decades of dynastic rule. The empirical record is uncontested. Every long-running communist regime has frozen its founding elite into a hereditary aristocracy. The system that promises to abolish class only ever abolished the class mobility that threatens its rulers. This is the trade socialism actually offers the well-born. A free market is the most ruthlessly meritocratic mechanism humans have devised. Joseph Schumpeter called it the creative destruction of the place. The relentless process by which yesterday's titans are unseated in tomorrow's strivers, the immigrant entrepreneur eclipsing the inherited fortune, the garage startup gutting the incumbent. Capitalism does not care who your father was. It will take your standing and hand it to a kid from Queens with a better idea. For somebody who suspects quietly that he is exactly the unearned aristocratic capitalism is designed to overthrow, this is not liberation. It's a mortal threat. And Nate Silver has the data. The data is this. According to the Cooperative Election Study, the Democratic Socialists of America's sweet spot is highly educated, downwardly mobile people. Silver ran 400,000 voters through the Cooperative Election Study and found the beating heart of the Democratic Socialists is, well, rich kids who don't think they're going to make as much as their parents. The single most Democratic voting bloc in America is not the poor. It's the people with postgraduate degrees earning between $30,000 and $60,000 a year. The DSA's own 2021 membership survey, 80% of members over 25 held a bachelor's degree, 45% had household incomes under $60,000. Nate Silver noted that only about 19% of all degree holders in America live under the income line. The DSA runs at roughly double the national rate. The common professions? Teachers, public school teachers in particular. And university administrators and university professors, nonprofit staffers, social workers, public sector employees, 85% of them are white. They're not poor. They're downwardly mobile. They're from well-to-do families and think they are entitled to something. Elite overproduction, Peter Turchin calls it. We've minted more prestige degrees than we have prestige jobs to hand them. So you get a generation who did what they were told, colored inside the lines, took out the loans, sat through the seminars on the semiotics of oppression, and then waited for the salary and status that was supposed to come with the diplomas. The salary never showed up. They carry debt and disappointment. They are genuinely upset about their situation in life. Graham Plantner is a great example of this. His grandfather was an award-winning, internationally famous architect. His father was a well-known and wealthy attorney, and he pretends to be an oyster fisherman, living off his family. He's got righteous indignation for it. By the way, do you know who the least likely person in America to be a socialist is? A person without a college degree who makes six figures. Someone who made it on their own without the college degree. That's right. Most Republican voters in the country are high earners who never went to college. The contractor, the small business owner, the plumber who owns three trucks and coaches Little League, the man who skipped the master's degree, went on to build something with his own hands and is now doing better than the person who resents him for it. That's who they are. So Republicans, the solution here is obvious. One, ditch the tariffs. The tariffs not only slow wage growth, they drive up costs for individuals. You know, the president puts a 50% tariff on something. Your cost of your product doesn't go up 50%. It might only go up 15%. The rest of the money is absorbed by the company because the company knows if they raise the price of the good 50%, you wouldn't buy it. So they raise it 15%, but then they don't give the employees pay raises and they don't invest in the business. And so it slows down the economic development of a company. The tariffs are killing the economy. You want to fight the socialists, you provide means of economic mobility for people, and maybe those idiots won't ever turn from their ways of socialism, but other people won't be lured into it because they're economically benefiting. People who are upwardly mobile in this country reject socialism. The reason we do not have a middle class in this country is not because they've become more poor, it's because they've become more rich. We've shrunk the middle class by elevating people out of the middle class to the upper income echelon. By the way, that's true. I'm not making that up. That's what the data is. And in this country, the poor aspire to be wealthy. What's happening is you've got rich kids who don't believe that they're going to make it like their parents. Some of them got out of college and expect to make $100,000 out of college, and they're not. And they're going to college and they're getting the liberal prestige degrees. They're getting the gender studies degree, the women's studies degree, the queer theory degree, the African American studies degree, the degree in puppet dress. They're getting the degrees, and their parents told them, and their guidance counselors, who were also wackadoo progressives who believed in the gender unicorn in their public or private school, told them, if you just get a college degree, everything's going to be good. They took on the debt. They got a degree in victimization studies, essentially. And gosh, they can't get a job, and they're shocked and they're resentful, and they become socialists because of it. Republicans, get rid of the tariffs, deregulate, get rid of picking winners and losers. Right now, there are some Republicans cheering on the president, taking ownership stakes in various companies around the country. Don't do it. Don't give in to it. Don't be like the socialists. That's socialism. That's fascism. You're taking a stake in technology companies in this country. You're picking winners and losers. That's what the socialists want. Why are we on the right doing that? Get rid of the tariffs. Get rid of picking winners and losers. And get rid of the progressive madrasas, the public schools that indoctrinate kids instead of educating kids. They don't teach reading or writing or arithmetic. They teach the gender unicorn, and they teach victimization. They tell kids that they're victims. They tell white kids that they're inherently racist and bad. They tell black kids they're oppressed by the system. That's what's happening in elite public schools and private schools. I was in New York. I posted this on Twitter. I passed a school for climate justice. Majority non-white population, it's a school for climate justice where they teach kids that white people and big businesses are destroying the environment and their future. It is a madrasa. It is radicalizing kids into progressive ideology. It is no different than the schools in the Middle East that are radicalizing young men and teaching them to go blow themselves up and kill the infidel. That's exactly what these public schools are doing. You got to gut those schools. You got to gut those schools. You got to get rid of colleges. If you're in a Republican state right now, you should be passing school choice. Shame on you Republicans in Georgia for not expanding it even further than you could. You are participating in the collapse of conservatism in the Republican Party in Georgia by not expanding school choice. And in your state, if your state's not expanding school choice and allowing kids access to private schools, you're killing your future. You are enabling and inspiring a new generation of socialists who are getting indoctrinated from the far left again. Who are the people who make up the Democratic Socialists of America? Teachers, nonprofit staffers, social workers, public sector employees. 85% of them are white. The white public school teacher teaches the gender unicorn. She is destroying your child's future, and she's probably convincing your child to get a gender studies degree. You need to defund the college programs. Your college program should be designed to get you a job. If your college program is teaching you to be a victim, you should defund it, particularly if you're in a Republican state. Your public school should not have gender studies degrees and African American studies degrees and queer theory studies degrees. Get rid of them. There are ways to beat the Democratic Socialists back. They're advancing right now, but they're taking advantage of a bad economy. And I don't know why the president, the vice president, Peter Navarro, them, they are fans of 1950s failed economic policies that led us into a major recession after World War II. But tariffs are bad. Scrap the tariffs today. They've raised the cost to build a house. They've raised the cost to buy a car. They've raised the cost to buy any product. They've reduced wage growth in the country. Wage growth is now behind inflation in this country again since the president imposed his tariffs. You could boost wages and bring down prices and make people feel better about the economy if you got rid of the tariffs. But the president is a dogmatic idiot on this stuff. I don't understand it. And the people around him, Peter Navarro is a horrible expert when it comes to tariffs. He has convinced the president they're sound policy, and they're not. They're going to destroy the country, and they're directly contributing to the rise of the democratic socialists. Get rid of the tariffs. Deregulate. Stop letting the government take interest in businesses. Stop picking the winners and losers. Get rid of private school, get rid of public schools by expanding private school choice. Get rid of the victimization degrees in colleges. Make sure that the public schools that remain behind are focused on reading, writing, and arithmetic. Adopt the Mississippi model for literacy and math and science. Get rid of the victimization. Get rid of the nonsense. And you will inspire a generation of Americans who love the country. My friend Dan McLaughlin, I mentioned this the other day. He writes at National Review, you got to start at redstate.com with me. He tweeted this, Karl Marx and Frederick Douglass were both born in 1818. Marx grew up in comfort. Douglass grew up in chains. Marx thought the world owed him more comfort. Douglass only demanded liberty, and he'd do the rest. The left venerates Marx, the comfortable dears. He never worked at a factory floor. He lived off Frederick Engels' money while building a religion, a grievance for a working class he condescended to. It files away Frederick Douglass, born as property, who taught himself to read, escaped, and preached self-reliance, free labor, and the dignity of earning your own way. This isn't an accident. Frederick Douglass's whole life is a standing refutation of the covetousness of the left. He demanded liberty, and he did the rest. Republicans, you do not beat the covetous left by out-victiming them. You beat them by making the Douglas Road real for every American who wants to walk it. The antidote to envy is upward mobility. You cannot deliver upward mobility while you have your boot on the throat of the economy, so knock it off with the tariffs. Knock it off, Republicans. Let's beat the socialists with the free market. There are too many Republicans today who reject the free market and say, oh, the free market has allowed liberalism to fester. No, morality in this country. The free market has been the thing that has elevated the middle class. The free market has done a lot for us, and there are too many Republicans who now blame the free market for the ills of the world, and the free market is not to blame. It's the government picking winners and losers, and the government allowing schools to become engines of indoctrination. The free market will save us from the socialists, and you Republicans in your Ivy League ivory towers in Washington, D.C., who mouth off on Twitter, but you don't actually contribute meaningfully to the society. You live on your own donors, telling them what they want to hear. You're going to see the rise of the socialists because you have detached yourself from the real world where the free market has elevated people and works, and Americans will get over socialism the more we allow the free market to work.
1: 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Those who disagree with him, also listen to see what he's going to say next. It's the Eric Erickson Show.
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0: Welcome back. Hey, if you text the word show to 33777, I'm doing another stage show. It is not safe for radio. This time it's political. I'll tell political stories. I've got a bunch of stories. They are not appropriate for radio. They are fun. They're not appropriate for kids. We take your cell phones and I stand on stage and I tell you the stories that I am not allowed to tell on radio due to language or content, but they're all fantastic stories. Also, my mom listens and she'd be horrified by some of the stories. So if you want to come hang out with me, I'll be hanging out with the crowd. Text the word show to 33777. It's going to be October 10th. It's going to be fantastic. We still have some tickets left. I'm trying to sell them. They're not going as fast as I was expecting. They're going. But I also realize a lot of people are on vacation right now, so it's time for you to get your tickets. Text SHOW to 33777. Now, I gotta tell you that I'm proud of myself for writing this and it held up. Let me just read this to you one more time. So what I wrote a couple weeks ago about these socialist kids, and now Nate Silver backs me up, the data is real. Empowerment requires a mandate, and here the inherited radical faces a problem of legitimacy. He can't rule in the name of his own privilege, so he must manufacture a constituency and then position himself at its head. This is the function of the modern grievance apparatus. The well-born organizer survives by persuading others that they are victims of an irredeemable society and that he, the credentialed interpreter of their suffering, is the one qualified to lead them out of it. His status depends entirely on the permanence of their victimhood. A grievance that is resolved liquidates his position. A striver who climbs out of his own refutes the entire premise. The activist is therefore structurally invested in keeping his underclass aggrieved, dependent, and convinced that the ladder is rigged. Because the moment they believe they can climb it themselves, they no longer... This is the buried logic behind the doctrine that the bourgeois are the villains. The middle class is denounced not because it oppresses the worker, but because it's the living refutation of the whole arrangement. The shopkeeper, the contractor, and the engineer who built his own firm, the immigrant family that ran a bodega into a chain... These are the people creative destruction elevates, the people who prove that grievance is not destiny. They expose the inherited elite as unearned and the manufactured victimhood as a racket. That holds up. That's what the data says. It is what the data says. These people are trying to hold on to their privilege and their power in their community. And that's why they hate the free market. And people on the right who have rejected the free market for government control and government mandate and industrial policy, you are playing into the hand of the democratic socialists. You need to get away from that. You are playing with fire. You cannot be the Diet Coke of the socialists. And that's what some of these people around the Trump administration want to be. They want to be like they want to be socialist light. They want to be the Diet Coke of socialism. You're not going to do it. You're not going to out-socialist the actual socialist. You're going to become one. So you might as well reject it and offer a clear alternative. And the clear alternative is the free market because it works. We know it works. It has the greatest history of elevating people out of poverty, out of anything in the whole world. 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
1: Greetings, conversationalists across the fruited plain. Welcome back. 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You can help fight childhood cancer wherever you are nationwide. Every penny helps. And I'm serious. If you can only give a dollar, give a dollar. There's a story out, CNN has it, that Lake Mead, Lake Powell, and those areas in Utah, Nevada, Arizona, they're running out of water. That the lakes, particularly Lake Mead, is at an all-time low and is so low that it could soon affect the hydroelectric power from Hoover Dam. Now, as those of you know, those of you listening out on KXNT, I was out there with you 2 weeks ago. I love to go to Las Vegas. I'm not a big gambler. Don't play blackjack. I'll play craps. I don't do the slots. I don't do roulette. I don't know how to play poker. I don't like blackjack because if I'm at the casino and I've got a drink, I don't want to have to try to count. I will roll dice. I'll play craps, but I like to go to Las Vegas one because, I mean, look at me. I'm fat. I like to eat. The restaurants out there are incredible. There's a company in Las Vegas. It's called Maverick. If you ever go out there, and you can do it, there's a company called Maverick Helicopters. There are several companies in Las Vegas. Maverick is the one you want to use. And they will put you in a helicopter and land you inside the Grand Canyon. And whenever I take people out to Vegas who've never been out there before, that's what we do. In fact, at the end of September, my daughter turns 21. She wants to go to Las Vegas. She wants to roll dice at the craps table when she turns 21. But what she really wants to do is take Maverick and go to the Grand Canyon for the third time. They've done it. She and my son have done it twice. My wife's done it once. They all want to go. It is such a cool trip. But you fly over Lake Mead. I've taken some incredible pictures out the window of the helicopter of Lake Mead. This is from CNN. The combined water level in two of the United States' biggest reservoirs, Lake Powell and Lake Mead, have fallen to historic lows in what experts are calling a significant moment in the Colorado River crisis, threatening a water supply that supplies tens of millions. Now, side note, this is not investment advice. I'm just telling you that I have invested in a number of pipeline companies, Energy Transfer, probably the most notable of them. They pay great dividends. There are some others out there. They pay really good dividends, and they own and lay pipeline. Energy Transfer is the one that was involved, I think, with the lawsuit with Greenpeace that it has bankrupted that organization over their opposition to and things they did to try to obstruct a pipeline being built, I think, in the Dakotas, if I recall the facts of that right. And we need more pipelines in this country for oil and natural gas. In fact, I mentioned the story the other day that in the Permian Basin, they are extracting so much natural gas. There are not enough pipelines to transmit the natural gas to market, and so they're having to burn off the natural gas. They are, in some cases, the companies producing the natural gas are paying people to take the natural gas. So, for example, and let me get on CBC, and I should note, by the way, that oil prices have hit $100.

0: markets are not doing great because of Iran. We will get to that. But so right now, Brent is at 100 as I'm looking, West Texas crude at 91. But natural gas, $2.93. In the Permian Basin, natural gas prices at a time last month were at -$7, meaning that the companies that are producing the oil and natural gas were paying people $7 of whatever the metric is for natural gas to take it off their hands. That's how much it is. There's so much of it, and we don't have enough pipeline. And it is a long-term play by environmentalists. You need to understand this, by environmentalists, to block pipeline production in the United States. They do not want pipeline production because they understand that if we in the United States produce more pipeline for natural gas and oil, we become even more energy independent. And it genuinely, I'm not making this up, it genuinely is a national security for us, and to them, it's opposition to capitalism, and it is opposition to the United States. And of course, the Chinese are regularly willing to fund environmentalists who oppose us, and environmentalists who want to obstruct the United States' growth. We need more pipeline. Now, those of you out on KXCT, I'm looking at all of this data out there, and I'm starting to wonder, why are we not building water pipelines? Why aren't we? It seems like we should be building water pipelines. By the way, Western Midstream, that's the other one. Energy Transfer, Western Midstream, I own those, and Enterprise Products. So three pipeline companies, and they all pay great yields. But why aren't these companies now building water pipelines? I mean, just bear with me here. We have millions of people who depend on Lake Mead and Lake Powell, and these people are not going to pack up and move. You're not going to abandon Las Vegas. What the left wants, what the degrowth people want, what the anti-American people want, is for us to say, okay, no more people can go to Las Vegas. Sorry. They're maxed out. You can't come. Why aren't we transporting water? Now, I'm not saying just suck it out of the ocean, salt water, and dump it, build a pipeline to dump it into the river system, desalinate it. Filter it, get contaminants out of it, parasites, whatever. Why are we not, though, using, one, a desalination plant, building a desalination plant, and two, piping that water to Lake Mead? Why are we not doing this? And you see, there are some people say, well, Mr. Erickson, the amount of water that we would have to transport to refill based on the food. So do it. Why are we not doing it? It seems like we are committed to a failure here. So you have Nevada, you go over and you got California. Now, California is hostile to pipelines, hostile to desalination, hostile to saving water. But it does seem to me that it would be a very smart play on our part to build a pipeline. I don't know, maybe send it over towards up to St. George in Utah, dump the water in there and let it flow south and get to Lake Mead and fill back up Lake Mead. Why aren't we doing this? We have millions of people who live in that area. In fact, let's see this. How many people live in the Las Vegas area? In the Las Vegas area, there are 2.4 million residents. Some demographic trackers put the wider Vegas Valley closer to 3 million. The city of Las Vegas holds 686,000 residents. Henderson has 350,000. North Las Vegas, 294,000. Round out the region. Okay, so you got around 3 million people in the Las Vegas Valley. The water from Lake Powell goes into Lake Mead, goes into Lake Mojave. It goes down into Arizona. It ultimately, you get all the way down to the Baja California, and it trickles out there, and there's not a lot of water left. Why are we not filling it up? We need more natural gas pipeline in the country. We're literally in Texas having to burn off natural gas because we don't have enough capacity. In New York, remember, New York got rid of their nuclear power plant. And New York has blocked natural gas production, and not just natural gas production, but natural gas pipelines. The federal government has had to override state-level restrictions on pipeline building in order to build new pipelines through the Appalachian Mountains to be able to transport more natural gas. New York power rates have gone up in large part because the environmentalists have blocked the pipelines. And I think that Democratic politicians are so held hostage to the far left, who are degrowth, who are anti-industrial and anti-growth anti-American, frankly. At some point, the Democratic Party's got to stop being held hostage by people who are driving up prices. They say they're for the working class, and yet they back all these policies driving up the cost of the working class. Just look at New York or California. It's their power policies, and what the left is doing is, no, it's not. It's AI. It's the data centers. Look at the data centers. You know, my buddy Kenny sent me a story this morning of a guy who is looking in Texas at the Permian Basin, and you know how much water they spit out in the Permian Basin? America's biggest oil field produces 7 million barrels of oil and 25 million barrels of water daily. That's the equivalent of a billion gallons, as much water as New York City uses in a day. It's a waste product. Every day, the Permian Basin produces a billion gallons of water that is a waste product. And so there are now people thinking, you know what? We can try to figure out how to harness that water instead of dumping off the water. Why aren't they piping that water up to Lake Mead and filling up the reservoir? We got plenty of water resources. The idea that we're out of water, y'all, let's just follow this out. So you pipe water from the Pacific across California into Nevada, you dump it into the desert. It goes into the river system. It picks up the minerals and stuff to balance itself out. It flows into the Colorado River. It flows down to Lake Mead. It fills up Lake Mead. It either gets consumed or it washes down the river and empties out where? Into the Pacific. It doesn't go into the Atlantic. It doesn't go to the Gulf of Mexico. You pipe it from the Pacific to Lake Mead. It ultimately either is used or dumped out back into the Pacific. Why are we not doing this? What we need in this country is a robust program that deregulates and gets left-wing interests out of the way so that the private sector can build the pipelines that we need. We need the natural gas pipelines in Texas. We need the water pipelines in this country to transfer water from places that have it to places that don't. There are parts of this country right now that have way too much water. It has rained. We were supposed to have a drought. Where I live, we were supposed to have a drought. We did have some forest fires in South Georgia. My nephew is a firefighter for the Forestry Service. And he was down in South Georgia fighting wildfires. But we're getting a lot of rain. We're getting a lot of rain right now. I haven't been able to play golf. We've gotten so much rain. You got a massive thing called the Pacific Ocean. Basically two blocks over from Nevada. Two states. Really one state, but who's counting? Pump the water to Lake Mead. Pipelines for water transfer. We build pipelines for other natural resources. We build pipelines for gas. We build pipelines for oil. We build pipelines for natural gas. Build a water pipeline. Fill up Lake Mead. Protect the people of the Las Vegas Valley and the people downstream of the Colorado River. We have plenty of water on planet Earth. The idea that we're running out of water is absurd. You can build desalination plants. The left wants you to believe we're running out of water. And again, I point you to this article that in the Permian Basin, which is a dry desert area of Texas, if you've never been out there, there's not a lot of water, and yet they're pumping out a billion gallons a day. They're pumping out as much water as New York City uses in a day out from under the ground out there, and it's going to waste. It could be harnessed for AI data centers. For those of you in Texas worried about the water for data centers, you've got a billion gallons of water being produced a day from the Permian Basin in the production of oil. You're worried about your underground aquifers. Well, let's get to recycling the water that's coming out of the Permian Basin and using it to cool the data centers. Let's transfer water to Nevada. This is a no-brainer to me. I don't see what the problem is, and yet the left will come up with all sorts of problems just to say they can't do it, and they don't want to do it because they actually don't want the growth. They do not want the energy production. They do not want it. Why? Because the left wants the United States to decline, much like the post-liberal right wants the United States to decline. We got a bunch of people in government on the left and the right who want the decline of the United States because they are tired. Decline is a choice, and we should not make that choice.
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1: You know, the political left in the United States, they like to believe that only right-wingers buy into crazy conspiracy theories. You know, when the left says Russia stole the election in 2016, well, they just believe it was true. It's not a conspiracy. When the right says 2020 was stolen, well, those people can never be in polite society again because they're a bunch of neo-Nazis who believe in conspiracy theories. But the left believes in conspiracy theories, like Russia stealing the election in 2016. They're also now believing, and this goes to some of you as well, that Mitch McConnell is dead. He's recovering from a fall in the hospital. He passed out. And they're attacking Andy Beshear, the governor of Kentucky, for not appointing a replacement for Mitch McConnell. Think about McConnell had to take a picture of himself with his wife in the hospital, holding up a newspaper with, the current day's newspaper to staunch the conspiracy theories. And some of you, by the way, have also embraced the idea that Mitch McConnell is dead. Can we play this out? Do you really believe that every nurse and doctor in the hospital that treated Mitch McConnell, because it is not disputed by anybody that he went to the hospital, that they all covered up his death, that all of them could keep a secret? None of you people can keep a secret, and you think that all of them could keep a secret, or that maybe they were killed off too? The online is rotting everybody's brains, but the left is now really embracing the conspiracy theory that McConnell is dead. And I need to know, some of you also have embraced the idea. I'm just tired of stupid people. I really am. Stupid people who get offended at me calling them stupid because they believe stupid conspiracy theories that they've gotten because they spend way too much time on the internet going down rabbit holes. Go touch some grass, people, if you think the man is dead. He might die. He is old. God bless him. You should pray for him. The Bible says pray for your leaders. He is one of the leaders in this country. But he's not dead. And people on the left are now attacking Andy Beshear, the governor of Kentucky, for refusing to act like McConnell is dead. And now they're attacking the governor of Kentucky, who's a Democrat, claiming that he is complicit in the conspiracy to cover up the death of Mitch McConnell, who is very much alive today. I'm flummoxed by the way, you know, I guess scripture says that the devil is the lord of the air. When my kids were little, I told them repeatedly, and in particular as they got more and more introduced to the internet, that the devil will find you there. My kids are believers, and I've been very adamant to them. The devil will find you on the internet. He will find you. You don't have to go looking for him. He's going to come looking for you. And I've been very adamant to my kids over time that they needed to be careful with what they do on the internet. We put on parental monitors and stuff, and I got to tell you that the devil is finding a lot of people on the internet and rotting their brains and turning their minds to conspiracy theories. 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
3: From ABC News, I'm Dave Packer. A call for calm. The mayor of Madison, Wisconsin says the state will conduct an investigation into a deadly police shooting that sparked protests in the city. During a struggle, police say an officer opened fire on a suspect who they say was armed with a knife. One protester interrupting a news conference, grabbing the mic from the Madison police chief.
4: You're going to say the same thing you all say every time a black body gets shot down in this city. This is a corrupt city.
3: The man shot identified as Corey Ruiz, the family retaining civil rights attorney Ben Crump. President Trump signaling a possible major escalation in the war in Iran. Trump telling Axios he is, quote, considering a massive attack bigger than ever before.
5: This comes as the conflict is already expanding. The Iranian-allied Houthi rebels now attacking two Saudi oil tankers in the Red Sea.
3: ABC News Chief Washington correspondent Jonathan Carl. Oil prices surging above $100 a barrel. In Washington state, one passenger in critical condition after a seaplane went down in the waters north of Seattle.
6: The aircraft crashed in the San Juan Islands near the maritime border with Canada. Data from FlightAware.com indicates the plane went down in the water not too far from the shores of a remote island, accessible only by boat. The plane's operator, Kenmore Air, says the flight left Seattle's Lake Union at around 4:30 with 10 passengers and a pilot on board. All have been rescued and some are receiving medical treatment. The cause of the crash has not been determined, but thunderstorms were reported in the area. Jeff Pogula, ABC News, Seattle.
3: A multi-day flash flood threat is developing in the southeast. Round after round of heavy rain triggering flash flood warnings in the Carolinas. At least two people are still missing after flooding in West Virginia. A victory Thursday for Republicans hoping to gain House seats in the midterms. A federal judicial panel allowing Tennessee to use a new congressional map that splits apart a majority black district in Memphis. You're listening to ABC News.
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3: Amazon confirms it's been carrying out layoffs this week within parts of its AGI, or Generative Artificial Intelligence, division. Workers there have been developing software with human intelligence that can act autonomously. Amazon says in a statement that building large AI models remains one of the most important things they're working on, but the company is sharpening its focus. The government has withdrawn subpoenas that would have compelled three New York Times reporters to testify about their sources.
8: The Department of Justice had little choice in the matter after a federal judge said he would throw out the subpoenas if prosecutors refused to withdraw them. The Department of Justice served the subpoenas to reporters earlier this month, after the New York Times reported about security issues with the new Qatari-donated Air Force One. Lawyers for the newspaper said the subpoenas were, quote, the latest salvo in an escalating series of attacks on journalists to intimidate them. In addition to withdrawing the subpoenas, prosecutors also agreed to approach the court if they attempt to subpoena the reporters in the future. Peter Haralambos, ABC News, New York.
3: In Texas, two 18-wheelers collided on the Katy Freeway near Houston, sending one tractor trailer halfway over a bridge and dangling off the railing.
9: My first time ever seeing anything like that, and it was very scary. I've never seen anything like that in my life.
3: The roadway was shut down for hours, and the cab slammed into the ground below. Snack company PT Organics is recalling select pumpkin tree Peter Rabbit Organics banana and strawberry fruit puree pouches because there may be plastic inside. Dave Packer, ABC News.
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0: Ladies and gentlemen, boys and girls, I am back. Welcome. It is Eric Erickson here across the fruited plain. The third of 6 hours of radio today. Prayers appreciated. 877-973-7425 is the phone number. If you text Eric, E-R-I-C-K, to 33777, you'll get the live stream, the show notes, the podcast, everything you need to stay engaged with the program. We got to talk about oil prices. I mentioned it a couple times the last few hours. Oil prices have skyrocketed. Brent prices in particular up over $100 because the Houthi have struck Saudi ships in the Red Sea. The president said if Iran and its proxies escalated, the president would escalate further. Y'all, we have these sayings in this country, and I can't say the actual saying. I'll say poop or get off the pot. Fish or cut bait. There are plenty of other ones, but we need to poop or get off the pot when it comes to Iran at this point. I don't mean to be a broken record of this, and I'm sure some of you are tired of this tirade, but the Iranians know they can hold our economy hostage, that the Iran can drive up oil prices, and that will hurt the president of the United States. And stopping the socialists in this country requires us to aggressively respond to Iran trying to wreck our economy through driving up oil prices. It makes everything more expensive. So this is a tangent, and it's not. I've mentioned before my parents that I should have gone to culinary school. I love to cook, and I wish I had gone to culinary school. That reminds me, I gotta re-enroll. By the way, so Philip Charlie Fisher, I want to go back to seminary this fall. I gotta fill out my application for RTS to get back in because I had transferred out. I gotta transfer back in. I want to go take class again, and I would love to take some cooking class. I don't have very good knife skills. If you watch my videos, you can see I don't have good knife skills. I'm fine with what I need. I'm not a professional, and I told my parents that. I didn't want it as a job. I love to cook. And in fact, I started doing these cooking videos now for you guys as we begin to resurrect the recipe list. I'm like, can I hire someone to come do these? In fact, my friend Sinya, who helps with our social media videos, she and her husband are going to come film my cinnamon roll recipe. But I just want to cook. And now I've got to like film it. It just sucks the joy out of it. And so I'm glad I didn't go to culinary school because I thought, I'll video these recipes. It'll be fun. Ha ha ha. Put them on. My buddy Ben does it. And all these people I follow, I'm like, I just want to cook. I don't have to say, oh, I got to frame the shot first. I can't stir yet. The shot's not framed. But I do have a point to all of this. I do have a point. And that is I enjoy the cooking. And it's a distraction from other things. And I get exhausted from the having to film it now. And I've only done a few of them, but I got to frame the shot. I need to pick the particular lens and on and on and on and on. Okay. I think I lost my point here as I was talking about cooking. Now I know what it is. So one of the things in culinary school that you have to figure out is the cost of your meal. Because, so let's say you serve a plate in a restaurant. How much is the garnish? How much is the butter? How much is the flour? How much is the egg? How much is the meat? How much is the green pea that you put on it? And you got to figure out that price. And that price is then trickled down to the price of gas because it takes fuel to get that pea out of the field, picked and harvested and then bagged. The plastic bag that it goes in is a petroleum product. There, the price of gas goes up. The price of oil goes up. The price of that bag goes up. The price to transport it goes up. The price of getting beef to the grocery store. You've got to slaughter the cow. You've got to transport the cow out of the field in a truck to the slaughterhouse. That truck runs on fuel. You get it to the slaughterhouse. It is slaughtered. The people who are there working, they have gas in their cars. Their salaries are being paid for. Some are getting some bonuses in some cases, or cost of living adjustments because of the cost of living in the country. Then you get it from the slaughterhouse and you get it package, the plastics wrap that goes around it as a petroleum product, that price has gone up. The styrofoam packaging in many cases is as a petroleum product, that has gone up. The gas to get it there. All of these things are tied to the price at the pump, and the price at the pump is tied to what's happening in the Middle East right now. That was my point, roundabout, circuitous way. Sorry, tangent expert here. Tangents, nonetheless. We got to poop or get off the pot. We got to fish or cut bait. Iran knows it can hold our economy hostage. We have midterms in just over 100 days in this country. And Iran believes that it can wreck the president's chances for reelection by keeping the price of oil high. They're doing it intentionally because they know if the Democrats come to the United States Congress and take over, this war is getting defunded and we will surrender to Iran whether we want to or not. The Iranians are on the side of the Democratic Party taking over. They're all a bunch of Jew-hating anti-Semites to begin with, and they don't want us to fight Iran. They want Iran to be fine. So the president needs to hurry this thing along, and to hurry this thing along, the president needs to engage in an all-out campaign. And if we can't engage in that all-out campaign, I know a country that could. I know a country that wants to. I know a country that asked to and was because the president of the United States decided he wanted to humor the people who don't like Israel, and he wanted to humor Turkey, and he wanted to humor Pakistan. I think it's time to let Netanyahu go. Now, I mentioned yesterday that Netanyahu's trying to have a face-to-face meeting with the president at Lindsey Graham's funeral. I believe the funeral's tomorrow, if I remember right. I hope that we will unleash the Israelis, because it really is clear to me, genuinely clear, that Iran understands that if it and the Houthi as its proxy keep gas prices high, it hurts the president of the United States in his reelection or in his midterm campaign, not his reelection campaign. And the Democrats are openly now running, not just on the corruption issue, they're running on the cost of living issue. And the cost of living issue is a big problem for the Republicans right now. Your culture issues only matter to the extent people can enjoy the culture. Your culture issues only matter to the extent that people can sustain themselves in this country and buy their groceries. It always is the economy, stupid, at the end of the day. It always is the economy, stupid. And we should be mindful of the fact that the economy matters. We should be mindful of the fact that the economy is going to upend the Republicans' chances in November if gas prices stay high, because your grocery prices are going to go back up. Remember, we just had a great inflation report last month. We had a great inflation report. And what was one of the things that caused inflation to go down? The cessation of hostilities in the Middle East was directly contributed to the headline claim that prices were going down. Inflation was down more than people expected. The stock market shot up, and now it's we're going to have the costs go back up. This is a headline from CNBC. Shares of grocer Albertsons sank nearly 15% on Thursday after the company lowered its fiscal 2026 outlook, citing softer demand and a more cautious consumer. The company said it is now moving decisively to invest in the consumer customer experience because it believes that'll improve its growth trajectory. In the first quarter, our digital and pharmacy businesses continued to deliver strong growth, while core grocery faced increasing pressure from softer industry unit trends and a more cautious consumer, CEO Susan Morris said. The company's outlook cut comes amid broader signs the U.S. consumers have scaled back their grocery trips, food inflation, and tighter budgets due to high gas prices, among other factors, appear to be hurting spending. You don't say. It's what I've been talking about here with this fundraiser for Children's Healthcare of Atlanta today. We're having trouble getting people to donate as much as they have in the past. And that is not to guilt you. It is an understanding and a recognition of the situation that people do not have the money right now. People simply don't have the money to be charitable right now because their gas prices have gone up. Their grocery prices have gone up. Clothing prices have gone up. And in last month, we had new car prices had come down. And when you looked at the underlying data for why new car prices come down, car prices are still high because of the tariffs. And the reason the prices came down is because the companies are having to cut prices on new cars to get you to buy them because there's a lack of demand right now for new cars. All of these are fundamental economic signs that are not good for the American economy. And gas prices going up again instead of going down is deeply problematic for an American economy and for an American reelection campaign for the Republican Party, where you've got the Democrats on the other side working very, very, very hard to tell people Donald Trump promised to bring prices down and prices have gone back up. And they're not wrong. And you can say, and I can say, well, gas was more expensive when Joe Biden was president for a time, and we would be absolutely right on that. But also, President Trump brought gas prices down, and this war in Iran has now driven those prices up, and the Iranians know that they can maintain a stranglehold between the Houthi and the Red Sea and them and the Persian Gulf. They can hold the world hostage to them. And our issue is, are we going to allow the Iranians hold the world globally hostage and wreck the economy? I would presume that all of us agree we should not allow the Iranians to hold us hostage. And if you, like me, agree that the Iranians should not hold us hostage, the question then is, what are we going to do about it? And there at this point is only one thing we can do about it, and that is to end the Iranian regime. And that does not, as I said yesterday, mean boots on the ground for the United States. It does not mean we need a military invasion of Iran, but it certainly means let the Israelis get back in the fight. Remember, there was the video of the Israelis were flying drones over Tehran and other cities in Iran, and they were targeting the Basij, the motorcycle militia, and they were blowing them up. You had Iranians who were calling the Israelis, targeting them, using their cell phones to target the bad guys, and Iran was taking them out, or Israel was taking them out. The Israelis have a destabilization plan. We armed the Kurds. We gave them a bunch of guns. The president threw them under the bus, and it turns out, actually, that was all for show. It was the Turks who asked the president to keep the Kurds on the sidelines. This isn't going to improve. We didn't have to start it. We started it. The only way to improve it at this point is to get the Iranians to stop holding the world hostage to the Strait of Hormuz. The only way to get them to stop holding the world hostage to the Strait of Hormuz is to get rid of the regime at this point, to destabilize it and make it so painful for the regime that they can't mount their reserves to fund the Houthis, and they can't mount their reserves to fund a campaign to bomb the Persian Gulf and the ships in the Persian Gulf. The only way to do this is to so overwhelm the regime with internal strife and civil war, frankly, in Iran, which we can provoke by arming the citizenry of Iran, that the Iranians are too distracted to hold the world hostage. But right now, Iran is holding the world hostage. They're holding us hostage, and they're holding the Republicans hostage as the socialists advance in America towards the ballot box. The president of the United States, it's time for him to get off the pot or do something, fish, cut bait, any one of those things to deal with the Iranian government that intends to keep oil prices as high as possible to hurt the Republicans in November. It is totally about our election, and the Iranians know it. You might as well realize it, Mr. President.
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13: I actually drive better when I'm high. It heightens my senses, calms me down. If anything, I'm more careful. Honestly, it just helps me focus.
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0: Okay, you guys know that weirdo guy, what, Brian Johnson, or the guy who wants to live forever. And he's moved heaven and earth to try to live forever, and it turns out he's not. He's now got some incurable, what is it, gastritis that eats up his stomach and ultimately is fatal and has to cure. I feel bad for the guy, but as I said when the story came out, God is not mocked. And now the guy has announced that he is cloning himself because he needs to regrow his organs. And so this is from News Nation. Entrepreneur and longevity guru Brian Johnson has taken a different approach to how he will manage his autoimmune disease, cloning himself. I just cloned myself as a newborn, Johnson, 48, wrote to his followers on X. He added that for now, baby Brian lives in a petri dish. Wow, Erickson, petri dish. I just cloned myself. In early July, he announced he's got autoimmune gastritis, an incurable condition, which the stomach consumes itself. And so with this clone, I can become my own blood boy, test therapies on the clone, grow organs for transplantation, develop new treatments, inject young cells. He said the process involved doing a blood draw, extracting his cells, exposing them to Yamanaka factors, and resetting them to an embryonic-like state. Okie dokie. Y'all, as I said at the time, God is not mocked. This guy is trying to live forever, and now he's trying to clone himself in the process. This is not going to end well for him. And I got to tell you how just it almost seems demonic to me, and I use the word intentionally, the I'm going to live forever, I'm going to smite God and mock God by I'm going to clone myself and harvest my organs from my clone. If y'all ever seen The Prestige, my son loves that movie. It's a Christopher Nolan movie. Where Christian Bale plays himself and a twin and Hugh Jackman's character is trying to figure out their magic trick. He doesn't realize that it's two guys, and he comes up with this technology that he derives from Nikola Tesla, where he essentially clones himself every day and winds up killing his clone every day. The clone die or the original guy and he takes, it's a wild movie, but he basically murders himself every day. That's kind of, and he, by the way, that guy's the bad guy in the movie, you should understand, ultimately. And that's kind of where this Brian Johnson guy is. This is deeply creepy, creepy stuff. And I just, again, I got to say, God is not mocked, and it's not going to end well for that guy, and it's not going to end well for the people who are encouraging that guy. And it's also deeply weird stuff, if we're honest about it. It is just deeply weird. Now, let's talk about something that's not weird. 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
33: Let's take a moment to breathe. Deep inhale. Extend your spine. Remain focused on what you're doing. If safe to do so, exhale slowly, leaning to one side.

0: 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Conviction over party. Eric Erickson, conservative but not captive.
1: Welcome back. It's Eric Erickson here. Text donate to 33777. Fight childhood cancer wherever you are nationwide. Scott Perry, the Republican member of Congress, is pushing a bill that would rescind a provision in former President Joe Biden's Infrastructure Investment and Jobs Act that mandates all new cars come pre-installed with technology that ostensibly monitors whether a driver's blood alcohol level are above the legal limit and could shut off the vehicle remotely. If you don't know what a kill switch is, Perry explained in an interview with Fox News, it's exactly what it sounds like. It kills your vehicle. The vehicle itself decides whether it appreciates and approves of your driving based on a series of algorithms, computer metrics, etc., about how it thinks you should be driving. And if you're not comporting with that, it shuts the vehicle off. The two-paragraph No Kill Switches in Cars Act, shorter than the law it seeks to repeal, would nix the Biden-era provision that mandates all new cars contain technology which monitors a driver's performance to identify driver impairment and which must also prevent or limit vehicle operation if the system determines a driver may be intoxicated or impaired. God bless him for this. So I have a Yukon Denali. It is a 2025 model. Hi, Jim Hardman. If you're looking in the Southeast for somewhere to buy one, it's not an ad. Jim Hardman, oldest still operating GM dealership in the state of Georgia. They've been around that long because they're just that great. And I bought my car from him. Super nice guy. They got me exactly what I wanted. My wife, you know, she got that Audi, the SQ5. We went to Audi and Marietta, and they had this. It was almost a $200,000 vehicle. Not my wife's car. This one that was in. It was this matte black Audi SUV, and oh my gosh! I'm like, you know, here's the problem. I wanted one of those new Lexus G series as my like forever car because I get a new car like every 3 years. Because as I mentioned earlier, I put 100,000 miles on a car every 3 years. And I don't want to be on the road somewhere and have it break down. And I get a new car every 3 years and I have a big car because, well, we're not light packers. Well, I'm a light packer in my house. There are others in my family who are not. And we have a big dog and we tend to take my car places. And so I have a giant car. I don't necessarily need or want a car that big, although I've gotten used to it. But man, I saw that Audi. I was like, oh, this car is so expensive, but this would be a fun car. I've never really been a car guy and that Audi. Oh, that for a sorry Lexus, I think I'm going the Audi. My wife's Audi. Holy cow, y'all. This car is amazing. We all love it. I completely digress. My car has a sensor in it. And if it thinks you are distracted, all hell breaks loose in the car. And it's not just my car. I have friends who live down in Amelia Island. And they bought a new Lexus. And the Lexus has the same thing. And it has the same problem. You're looking straight ahead. You got sunglasses on. You're headed into the sun. It can't read your eyes. And we believe you are distracted. Pay attention. Grab hold of the wheel. Look forward. What? It is nanny statism. I turned it off. I had to teach them how to turn theirs off. Thankfully, you can turn it off. And I turned it off. But they want to make it so you can't turn it off. The government wants to mandate it that you can't turn that off. It doesn't work well. It simply doesn't work well. I appreciate the feature. It's for drowsy drivers. You're driving and suddenly now there's a backup feature for it. So I have what's called Super Cruise in GM. You know, Teslas can drive themselves around. I have what's called Super Cruise where you can push this button. It can keep you on the road that you're on. It can change lanes for you, but it will not stop. So you can't use it on rural roads where there are four-way stops, although you can turn it on, but it's not going to stop at the stop sign. What it will do is turn itself off and go crazy so that you have to stop. The Tesla will change lanes and it'll get off the interstate. It'll drive you without your hands on it. It still kind of creeps me out. I don't really like it. The Super, I'll tell

0: you where the Super Cruise and GM comes in, and it works very good. It does kind of creep me out. It changes lanes for me. It passes people. What I do appreciate is it doesn't drive in the left lane. People, the left lane is not for driving. It's for passing on the interstate. Stop driving in the left lane, particularly when you're doing slower than people. If you have five people behind you in the left lane on the interstate, get over to the right lane so those people can pass you because you're the slowpoke. Pet peeve? Checked. So my car gets into the left lane on the interstate. I can set it to what I want to go, say a 70. I'll typically set it to 70, 78, 79, because in Georgia you can go up to 10 miles over the speed limit on the interstate. And so it'll move into the left lane to pass the slow poke in front of me. That'll get back in the right lane, and I like that. I don't like to use it, though, except when I'm eating a Chick-fil-A biscuit in the morning. They are the most crumbly biscuit on planet Earth. And I will have biscuit bits all over the place, and it will be falling apart. So I can turn on the Super Cruise, and I can eat my Chick-fil-A biscuit while the car drives me and keeps me on the road. But if I stare too much at the biscuit, the car says, hey, put your eyes on the road. And it gives you three warnings. And if by the third warning you're not paying attention, it pulls over on the side of the road and calls 911 because it thinks you're incapacitated. I haven't gotten to that point yet. I've been tempted to try it. But allegedly, if you do not actually like put your hands back on the steering wheel when it starts blinking red, it's got this red bar on the steering wheel, it'll pull over to the side of the road, stop the vehicle, and call 911. I haven't gotten that far. Those are optional safety features on my vehicle. The Biden administration wants a drunk driver thing. And now this is my pet peeve. Now listen, and I want to say this. Last hour, I was talking about building a pipeline over to Lake Mead and piping water over. People are like, where would you do it? The Pacific's too far away. Why would you come to the Great Lakes? No, folks, they're running out of water there. We got to do something, and a pipeline pumping water makes the most sense. Don't tell me you can't do it. You can do it. You just don't want to do it. That's the issue here. And people are, no, it would be too difficult. The altitude elevation, you'd be pumping water up. You can do it. You just don't want it. A technical challenge, but you can do it. I'm about to say something, and I've said these things before, and people get really snippy with me. You don't need a backup camera in your car. You don't need a billion airbags in your car. You don't need all the safety features in cars that the government mandates. They are nice. They certainly make it safer. You don't need the pedestrian detection. I had to turn this off in my car. It will detect someone in front of me at 100 feet, and it will slam on the brakes. You're doing 5 miles an hour, a little slam on the brakes. It'll give you whiplash. It is a terrible feature. I was at a hotel a couple of weeks ago. I had to use valet parking. And the guy was starting to pull off, and one of the other valet attendants walked in front of the car, and the car slammed on the brakes. The guy spilled his coffee in my car. I was totally fine with him having the coffee in my car. He's a great guy. I know him. I'm at this hotel all the time. Spilled the coffee everywhere. He was horrified. He was so embarrassed, so apologetic. He was like, no, it's my stupid car. It's not your fault. It's my stupid car. I had to turn the feature off. You don't need all those features. And what have those features done? They have priced the poor and the lower middle class out of buying a car. Because the cars, you gotta have the rear, you gotta have the rear camera, you gotta have the auto braking feature, you gotta have the billion airbags, no, we were perfectly fine in the 1980s. Have traffic deaths come down? Yes. Have deaths from vehicles, collisions come down? Yes. I recognize that. But at the same time, there is a cost. This is like the COVID debate. And some of you who are all about the COVID debate are really upset when I start saying get rid of these safety features in cars. Because during the COVID debate, you were perfectly willing to acknowledge that there is a balance between public safety and livelihood. You gotta be able to keep your business open so you don't go out of business. In this situation, it's the same thing. There is a balance between safety and the ability of people to buy a car to get to work. There are plenty of people in this country who live in areas of the country that do not have public transportation, and we price them out of being able to buy cars, and we price them out of the market, and we make it much more expensive for auto repairs. It's harder and harder to just go to a regular mechanic. You got to go to the dealer shop to get it done. We should allow people in this country to buy cars that do not have all the safety features, that happen to be cheaper, so that we can get them in cars so they can go get a job and they can go to work instead of having to rely on unreliable public transportation or force them to move to cities with reliable public transportation. And the fact that the Biden administration wants to essentially put a breathalyzer in everybody's car and the computer algorithm has to approve you. You know how absurd this is? Just think about the times when you try to log on to a website. You have your username and you have your password, and you put your username and password in, and you've still got to go find the grainy pictures with the bicycles. Oh, you only picked 3 of the 4. You must be a computer. Let's try it again. Or put in the squiggly shaped letters and numbers to verify you're not a computer. You already put in your name and password. Why do you have to do this? It's the most user unfriendly thing ever. And that's essentially what the Biden administration is doing with a computer algorithm that's going to determine, based on how you're driving, whether or not you might be drunk. I try not to have road rage. I acknowledge occasionally the people going slow in the left lane drive me absolutely insane. And when I'm on 3 lanes, I will sometimes be more aggressive than I should to get around them. Means go all the way over to the far right lane, accelerate, swing back over and get in front of them. And occasionally I'll pass them and I'll blow the horn. Y'all, I literally, before you start adding me on this, I literally the other day was driving and a woman was reading a book in the left lane. She was going less than, the speed limit was 70. She was going less than 70 in the left lane, had multiple people behind her, and she was reading a book while she was driving. And I wanted to call the Georgia State Patrol and say she was drunk driving, and I didn't do it because it would be a lie, and I didn't want to do that. She was literally reading a book in the left lane going less than 70 miles an hour. And you know the most absurd thing? Is that I was the 4th car behind her. I was not the 1st car behind her. And the 3 people in front of me were not going around her when they could have. And I don't understand why. Why are all of you people in the left lane driving slower than the speed limit and letting this woman read a book? But you know what? How do we know that the algorithm would have detected her? The point is, she shouldn't have been in the left lane. But the government should not be mandating these nanny state features in cars that drive up the cost of the car so that a poor middle class person can't afford a car to be able to go to work. People are having to go in super debt to get a car. They can't afford a house. And the government keeps adding these features to vehicles that make it impossible for people to afford them. We are pricing the poor and middle class out of the ability to travel in a vehicle of their choice because we keep mandating these things. And some of you people right now are like, oh, but if you don't have the backup camera, you might run over a child. Were you running over a child in the 1980s when you didn't have the backup camera? No, you were not. Why? Because we taught our children to use the mirrors and to turn their head and look around. My son, when he was getting his driver's license, they made him back up. He had to back up like 50 feet. And he just backed up. And the woman thought he was looking at the rearview camera, and she said, Gunner, you actually have to turn your head around in this test. You can't rely on the camera. The camera might not work. You got to turn your head. And after she was done, he looked at me and says, Dad, I wouldn't even look at the camera. I just knew Mom's car goes straight. So I just backed up. But there was a time you didn't have a backup camera and you weren't running over everyone behind you. In fact, people are so reliant on the cameras now. Every time I go to the grocery store now and I start to back up, I got to remind myself to physically look because everybody else is using their cameras and I'm backing up and they decide to back up. It happened to me the other day at my local Publix grocery store. Somebody nearly rear-ended me because I was backing up and he was backing up and he wasn't even paying attention. And I physically was looking to see the lights. People, God bless Scott Perry for wanting to get rid of this. The fact that it's going to struggle to get through Congress is a damning indictment on Congress. We keep trying to make vehicle driving as safe as possible to the extent we've made it too expensive for people. And there is a balance between safety and affordability. We learned that in COVID when we realized we had to reopen businesses and let people assess risk for themselves. And we've got to allow people to assess risk for themselves and getting on the road instead of making it absolutely impossible for people to afford a vehicle anymore in this country.
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7: From ABC News, I'm Sherry Preston. A 13th straight night of military strikes between the U.S. and Iran, leading to fears that a bigger attack could be on the horizon. In Washington, here's ABC's Karen Waugh.
8: Senior officials tell ABC News the options include strikes as large as Operation Epic Fury's opening days, possibly even bigger. After Iranian allied Houthis in Yemen struck two Saudi ships in the Red Sea, the president warning, if they do this again, major military punishment will be inflicted upon Iran and the Houthis.
7: The State Department saying these strikes were aimed to hold Iran accountable and diminish threats to commercial shipping. Two officials also tell ABC News the State Department's reportedly considering relaunching a 24/7 task force to help Americans stranded in the Middle East due to the rapid escalation of the conflict. A dramatic rescue operation off the coast of Washington State after a seaplane went down Thursday with 11 people on board.
9: Video shows Kenmore Air Flight 140 as it went down in Shallow Bay, about 90 miles north of Seattle. Moments later, crews arrived to find smoke billowing from the seaplane and began working frantically to get everyone out. 10 passengers and the pilot were all taken to the hospital. No word yet on what caused the crash.
7: ABC's Hannah Patah, Kenmore Air CEO David Gudgel releasing a statement confirming Kenmore is fully cooperating with the investigation. Tensions remain high in Madison, Wisconsin after a fatal officer-involved shooting on Wednesday has rattled the community. The city's mayor last night identifying the man killed in the encounter as Corey Ruiz. Madison Police Chief John Patterson says they will cooperate with the ongoing investigation.
10: What I can promise you is that this department will cooperate fully with DCI and we will not hide from any aspect of this investigation.
7: None of the officers involved in the shooting were wearing body cameras at the time of the incident. You're listening to ABC News.
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7: In New York City, the NYPD investigating a series of stabbings near Central Park on Thursday. ABC's Aaron Katursky with the latest.
13: Two men in their 50s were stabbed in separate locations here on the Upper West Side of Manhattan in broad daylight around 1:30 this afternoon. One of the men is of Asian descent. The other is Jewish. The police commissioner said the suspect was heard shouting Allahu Akbar, and that's what's leading them to work to determine whether this was meant as a hate crime.
7: Both of the victims are in stable condition. Break out the lightsabers and the kryptonite. Comic-Con is officially underway in San Diego. Here's ABC's Dave Packer.
14: What brings fans to Comic-Con? Brianna Slavik from Indiana came dressed as Valus from the web series Critical Role.
15: Our favorite part is the cosplay. As you can tell, we enjoy it a lot. So we're really looking forward to the masquerade on Saturday.
14: Mike Rostad from Sacramento was there on day one dressed as Dr. Doom.
16: We're also going to the Star Trek meetup and also the Star Wars meetups.
14: Maddie Reese from Encinitas, California dressed as Mary Poppins.
17: My favorite part is honestly just people watching. It's just so much fun.
14: Comic-Con runs through Sunday. Dave Packer, ABC News.
7: Midwest Poultry Services has recalled nearly 1.6 million dozen eggs due to potential salmonella contamination, according to the FDA. Many of those were sold in Kroger locations in Texas and Louisiana, as well as Brookshire grocery stores and other smaller outlets. Company urging customers not to consume the recalled eggs and to return them for a refund. I'm Sherry Preston, ABC News.
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1: 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Gary McNamara and Eric Harley talk about everything from politics to social issues and news of the day. 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
0: All across America, we are Red Eye Radio. He is Eric Harley, and I'm Gary McNamara.
2: Hi.
0: I'm being interrupted. I'm reading some salacious stuff here.
2: Oh, let's get into it. What are you reading? What is it about me?
0: No, it was about the former CNN anchor, Brooke Baldwin.
2: Oh, really?
0: Yeah, it opened up about her sex life, declaring she's pretty damn good in bed, revealing four different men recently tried to sleep with her and insisting casual sex was very much on the table before she turned them all down.
2: Why?
0: Bottom line, I'm flattered.
2: I'm flattered?
0: Wow. You have a pretty low level of, you're a woman, men want to sleep with you. I am flattered. By the way,
2: does she know? Does she know anything about men?
0: Isn't that a little bit of self misogyny? That she judges herself as being attractive physically for sex, for casual sex?
2: Well, is it misogyny if it's true? If it's actually happening, and that gets to my next point. Is it true?
0: No, it's her thought process, not whether it happened or, because she said it didn't happen. She turned down all four. Yeah.
2: That's what I mean. It's, did it actually happen that four men propositioned her? And also, did they offer money? Did they get the wrong idea? Did they think she did something else for a living? I'm just asking questions I don't know.
0: I've been public about it myself. I mean, in the last month, there have been zero women interested in me.
2: So. Yeah, me too. I'm married.
0: Yeah, I'm not. So, yeah. And I did. I came clean a couple of weeks ago again and let people know that I've never, ever cheated on a woman.
2: Yeah.
0: Because that would require two women at the same time to like me.
2: Right.
0: And, of course, the hell, that's never going to happen.
2: I forget who the stand-up was, but he actually posted it on social media. It was years ago. He said, yeah, I'm just about to have a threesome. I just need two more people. It may have been Conan. Somebody, forget who it was on social media.
0: Yes. But it's real. I look at it as a positive, though.
2: Yeah,
0: I've never had any type of temptation. Because to have temptation, there needs to be some sort of opportunity. I have to stop this because I did. Remember when I did that a long time ago, and all of a sudden I started getting women writing to me, and it was like, well, I think I've seen your picture. I go, oh no, what did I do?
2: Yeah.
0: Let's tell the truth. My life is not as lonely as I attempt to portray at times on the radio.
2: No, I'm married, have four children and eight grandchildren, and my life is lonelier than yours.
0: But it really
2: did. You have a cat.
0: But it says,
2: and have a better life than I do.
0: And that cat dominates my life.
2: Yeah.
0: For example, when I wake up tomorrow, I've got two new doors being put into my house. The front and back door are being replaced.
2: Ooh, what do you do with a cat?
0: Exactly. It's like
2: is it garage time? Is it too warm to for the cat to?
0: Well, it was the other day when it was 90. She only went out for an hour.
2: Yeah. Yeah.
0: And I was checking on her every half hour because it was just so hot. But she was coming. But no, once she knows people in the house, she's going to. I can't put her in a cage. I can't put her in a room. I just have to basically monitor her for the 8 hours it's going to take because they're putting in new frames and everything else, everything around the door.
2: Now, does she have, like little toys, or does she have a little scratch post or anything like that?
0: That means nothing to her.
2: No?
0: Yeah.
2: Yeah.
0: Yeah. I have
2: just wine and TV. That's what she's into.
0: Right. Both my last cat and this cat, no interest in anything cat-related.
2: Right.
0: The only thing they want to do is human interaction.
2: Yeah.
0: So
2: drink some wine, watch some Christmas in July movies on Hallmark, that kind of thing.
0: Exactly.
2: Yeah, things that cats do. Yeah.
0: Right, exactly. Yeah. That's right. It is Christmas in July on Hallmark Channel, isn't it?
2: Yeah. Perfectly
0: now,
2: fine.
0: Now, the one thing that is true, because this really did happen.
2: Yeah.
0: And this was back a few years ago. For a very short time, I was dating a woman, and it just, it was one of the, you know, times where you just get so busy. I mean, in this business, I mean, that was a time when, you know, I was doing a local show, and, you know, you're just, you've got so much on your plate. Mm-hmm. I was working during the days, and, you know, just the number of speeches and everything else.
2: Mm-hmm.
0: And, you know, I liked her, but it just got busy. And she just said, look, you really don't have time right now. And she said, and the other thing is, really, and this is absolutely true. She said, when I met you, you told me that, hey, just so you know, that, you know, my life is pretty boring. She said, your life is pretty boring. You're boring. She said that to me. Now, my response, what do you think my response was? Anger? Rage?
2: Yawn?
0: Laughter. I burst out laughing.
2: Yeah, well.
0: When you're right, I told you it was.
2: Yeah.
0: You don't do anything.
2: So, right.
0: What she meant was, I don't socialize a lot, which is true. I mean, I'm not out there. Even though I'd had another woman one time when I was just busy, accused me of clubbing.
2: Of clubbing? She goes, like going out to clubs?
0: Yeah. She goes, I know what you're doing. You're avoiding me because you're out clubbing all the time.
2: You're on the dance floor.
0: What is love?
2: On the dance floor. Belly up to the bar.
0: I don't know.
2: How you doing?
0: I don't even know who does that song, but if that ever comes on, even if I'm going through the dial.
2: What was that? Yeah.
0: I forgot what that's called. Dude, does not every guy in the world, even though that may not be their kind of music, shake their head like Will Ferrell and who's the other guy in that one?
2: Chris Kattan.
0: Chris Kattan.
2: Hadaway.
0: Hadaway, yeah.
2: Hadaway was
0: What is Love?
2: Yeah. Oh, man, I had to play that on the radio.
0: Did you really?
2: Oh, when it was a hit. Yeah, 93. Wow.
0: Your head just...
2: But I bet he made some pretty good money because they ended up doing, you know, they did that, did the movie. You got to pay for those... Pay to use the music.
0: So. Oh, I'm sure that just totally boosted sales.
2: Yeah.
0: It had to. But, you know, the neck twitch, as I call it, the head neck twitch.
2: Yeah.
0: Automatically, if I hear that song, even wherever I am, that boom, dun, dun, dun, and you have to. The only thing is, it's not the same. You need to have another guy next to you doing the head move at the same time.
2: Yeah.
0: But yeah, so that's, since Brooke Baldwin talked about her sex life, I talked about, you know, mine.
2: Well, I don't
0: or lack of
2: mine. The whole Brooke Baldwin story is like, and she's saying what she's claiming is she's good in bed.
0: Yes.
2: Why would you claim that?
0: I have no idea.
2: You know, because I mean, quite frankly, there's. You know, only a handful of people that are going to actually know if that's true or not. And so wouldn't you want to keep that private?
0: Well, what's the definition of good?
2: That you don't leave.
0: That's exactly. That'd be my definition. She stayed.
2: Yeah. I was like, okay, this is that. You know what? Nah.
0: See,
2: I'm out.
0: My relationship stories are the best, though. I mean, that mine are funny. Mine are humorous because it go from one end to the other. Gary, you're boring. You really are. When you told me you're boring, you live a boring life, you really do. And then the other one accusing me of clubbing. Both got the same reaction from me. And they were not happy because it was hysterical laughter on both sides.
2: Yeah, my wife has come to, she's learned to live with low expectations, you know, from me as, like, honey-do lists aren't a thing with her. She's more of the honey-don't list. Look, don't get up on the roof. Don't do these. Don't try and take that on. We'll hire somebody who can do that.
0: The closest I ever came to clubbing. Now, remember, we could go to bars when we were 18. That's how old I am.
2: Yeah.
0: Yeah, me.
2: I could go to bars and play bars. I couldn't drink in the bars.
0: Me and Benjamin Franklin and George Washington, we would hang out at the bars together.
2: Yeah.
0: Because 18 was a drinking age. The only thing I remember that could come close to clubbing, besides me as a club DJ filling in for a friend of mine in college and doing the disco for 2 weeks.
2: Uh-huh.
0: If you've never heard that story, very quickly, I can do this within 30 seconds.
2: Mm-hmm.
0: It was a place called the Port Shark. It was a disco.
2: Right.
0: And they had a shark's tank, small tank, with this little shark, baby shark, going through it.
2: Right.
0: And the DJ booth was a shark's mouth opened up, and you were inside the shark's mouth. Hmm. And so a buddy of mine was going to college still, and I was club DJing around, and he just said, hey, can you fill in for me at the disco? And I went, no, I'm not going to work at disco. But they paid great. It was like $100 a night.
2: Oh, wow.
0: And back then, that was 76.
2: Yeah.
0: It was good money. Like, what?
2: That's better money than radio now.
0: And I told him, I said, I number one, it's the last thing in the world I want to do. Number two, I don't even know how to do it.
2: Yeah, yeah.
0: You know, I spin more rock or whatever at that time. I can do that. I wouldn't even know. He goes, don't worry. I'll give you. He gave me like three lists and said, just repeat them. Put down every song for like 6 hours.
2: Well, look.
0: You know, how to do it.
2: Just play the Bee Gees over and over again.
0: Exactly. You know what the last song was every night on both lists?
2: Huh.
0: Last song of the night, Color My World, was the last dance tune that you play, slow tune, Color My World by Chicago.
2: Chicago, really?
0: Yeah, it was the last every night. And so there I am. And remember, I didn't fit the scene at all. Probably I had jeans and a flannel shirt or something at a disco.
2: Yeah.
0: And so after almost the 2 weeks were up, the ownership came to me, the management, and said, we love what you're doing. The crowd loves you. Not exactly what I wanted to hear. You mean I'm good at spinning disco? Don't like that. Mm-hmm. And they said, we'd like to hire you. I said, to replace Rick, who was the guy who was doing it.
2: Yeah.
0: And they said, yeah. And I said, I'm not really into disco. And they upped it to like $150 a night, but I still said I just didn't want it. Money has never driven me, by the way, just so people know. There are things. Remember the meatloaf? I won't do that.
2: Well, Skunk Baxter talks about he and another session guitarist, and he'd already played with Steely Dan at that point, and Doobie Brothers, but he was still doing sessions. And he said they would joke about which note because they were doing disco albums for
0: I saw that.
2: A while. Yeah. And he goes, we would joke about which note we were going to play all week. It's just one note in a disco song. We joke about which note is it going to be this week.
0: Steve Lukather said the same thing about some of the stuff that he was on.
2: Right.
0: It was like they go, oh God, we got to do this song.
2: Yeah.
0: Donna Summer or something like that.
2: But that's what Skunk played on. And it's work.
0: So how that ended was I said, no, number one, I can't do it. Then they kept offering me more money. They said, the only thing is you've got to change what you're wearing. And so we're basically going to have a dress code for the DJs here at Port Shark.
2: Mm-hmm.
0: And that is you'll have to wear leather pants, a silk shirt, unbuttoned down to the navel, a gold chain with the shark's tooth at the end. Goodbye.
2: Yeah.
0: I ended up at a rock bar. I don't know, making a lot less a couple weeks later, but much happier. I was also, by the way, going to college and working almost full time at the bank. So
2: right,
0: So it wasn't like that was my major.
2: Yeah, they lost me at buttoned down to the navel.
0: Unbuttoned down to the navel.
2: Unbuttoned down.
0: Though,
2: to the navel.
0: To me, it was the gold chain with the shark's tooth at the end. I can't pull that off, can I?
2: I actually still wear one of those. Yeah, it's under my T-shirt right now.
0: Now, could I pull that off?
2: Yeah.
0: I don't like the fact that you said, yeah, the correct answer would have been no.
2: We live with a cat. So you live with a cat, a shark's tooth necklace? Yeah, you can do that.
0: Damn, he wins again.
2: I'm kind of wondering why you don't have one. I bet Amazon sells them.
0: I didn't ask what kind of shoes. I didn't know. You know, I did have a pair of clogs in the 70s for a short period of time.
2: Well, the platform shoes were in. I wasn't going to wear them unless I was going to dress up like Gene Simmons.
0: I didn't have platform shoes.
2: Yeah.
0: I did have a pair of clogs.
2: Yeah. No platforms for me, man.
0: Gary McNamara. Deep confessions.
2: Yeah, exactly.
0: Now, isn't this better than Brooke Baldwin's?
2: Actually, yes. It's more entertaining and not quite as weird. Almost, but not quite.
0: We are Red Eye Radio.
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4: Vegetable garden growers, are you thinking about extending your season past the first frost, even first freeze of the fall? Penn State University Extension's Aaron Kinley says one method to consider is low tunnels.
5: It's about a 10-gauge wire that's a half hoop, and you have a fabric-like covering that goes over the top of that, and that just can keep your crops a little bit warmer, even if you do get light dips below 32 degrees, and sometimes even below 30.
4: Hoops should be placed over the center of the crop row between 3 to 4 feet apart and secured, and the cover not touching your vegetables. While a blanket works in the summer, Kinley suggests using a poly cover of between 4 to 6 millimeter thickness when temperatures are colder. She adds there is flexibility regarding materials to set up an extender. One thing to consider, along with the amount of time, money, and effort needed for setup. I'm Rod Bain reporting for the U.S. Department of Agriculture in Washington, D.C.
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0: is Eric Cronin. I'm Gary McNamara. Coming up on the bottom of the hour, we haven't done a racism update in a while.
1: Okay.
0: This one concerning Caitlin Clark. Let's talk women's basketball. We'll get to that.
1: All
0: and the federal government, this is really going to be disturbing to the left. They're saying to the Democrats on the left, separate but equal, we're not going to allow. So, of course, that makes the federal government under Trump a racist.
1: Ah.
0: Because they don't want separate but equal.
1: Right.
0: So we will get to that. By the way, the Brooke Baldwin story.
1: Yeah.
0: New York Post. The line that made me laugh the most was, she ultimately rejected all four men despite describing herself as someone who enjoys sex. Like, as opposed to what? Al Bundy? It's
1: like, well,
0: what the?
1: Yeah, why are you doing an interview about it?
0: Because you've got nothing else. That can be the only reason. You've got nothing else to sell.
1: I guess so.
0: Or you believe you have nothing else to sell.
1: Right. It's just weird.
0: Yeah.
1: Isn't it just weird?
0: You know, I said earlier, salacious. It's not salacious. It's hilarious.
1: It is.
0: I mean, it's stupid hilarious is what
1: yes.
0: it is.
1: Yes.
0: Not even salacious. I just, like, it's
1: weird. It's just weird.
0: I know.

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1: And he is Eric Cronin. 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
2: Hi.
1: 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You can listen when and where you choose. First off, as I was going through the latest Caitlin Clark story, we really haven't spent a lot of time on what's been going on there. There's a lot of other worldly issues,
2: yeah.
1: But I think one of the things that it proves, especially what we're going to get into, is the fact that this isn't all about Trump. It's about the things that you believe. And this story, like I said, I can't help. This is one of those days where the stories, I can't stop laughing. But a USA, before we go to the stories, I was going through the different stories. I went to the Washington Times story on it.
3: Yeah.
1: All right.
3: Mm-hmm.
1: And read the story and compared the story to other stories out there. And it's totally accurate.
3: Right.
1: From the Washington Times AI news desk.
2: Oh.
1: This article's

0: constructed with the assistance of artificial intelligence and published by a member of the Washington Times AI News Desk team. Well, why do you need a member of the AI News Desk team if you have AI?
1: Are there editors? Are they saying that they produce it with AI and then... And the folks at the Washington Times listen.
0: Oh, I know.
1: So, you know, I saw that the other day from somewhere else. It wasn't Washington Times. It was somewhere else. And it said AI was used in writing this article. And okay, to what extent?
0: Then they had the contents of this report are based solely on the Washington Times original reporting, wire services, and or other sources cited within the report. It's a way to gather. Because you could sit there I don't think there's anything wrong with it. I could sit there and go right into Google and go Google AI. What about this? And then the story comes out. But they have the references to the story.
1: Right.
0: So you can take all the references and go, no, that's garbage. That's garbage. That's garbage. That's garbage.
1: Right.
0: And
1: right.
0: you could do it very quickly and not have to write the entire story. Basically, it's the editing process for what's true and what is not true. It actually can save you a lot of time.
1: It actually could be a very useful tool in that setting.
0: Yeah. So I just noticed.
1: As long as it doesn't escape the sandbox and break into the New York Times, that would be a problem.
0: That'd be interesting. I'd like to see that story done. Yeah. Oh.
1: What?
0: So if AI leaks from the government, who's going to be charged? But a USA Today sports columnist apologized Thursday for invoking the 1955 lynching of Emmett Till in a column arguing that Indiana Fever star Caitlin Clark's on-court behavior and the reaction it draws from some fans contribute to unsafe conditions for black and queer WNBA players, touching off a wave of criticism from media figures across the political spectrum. Nancy Armour's column, published Wednesday ahead of the NBA All-Star Game, argued that Caitlin Clark's reactions to officiating, combined with the way some fans respond to her on-court complaints, contribute to an environment that endangers black and queer players in the league. In the original piece, Ms. Armour wrote, "It shouldn't need reminding. This country has an awful history of black people being harmed, even killed, in the name of defending white women." The WNBA's All-Star Game this weekend is in Chicago, Emmett Till's hometown, and a local art gallery is currently hosting an exhibit imagining his life if he hadn't been lynched. While it's incumbent on the WNBA to do more to protect its players, there should be an expectation on Clark to recognize wider consequences of her actions. The column drew immediate blowback from sports media figures who called the Till reference gratuitous, at the minimum, and out of step with the subject at hand, the dispute over WNBA officiating. By Thursday, Ms. Armour had posted a statement acknowledging she'd made an inartful comparison.
1: That's what I loved.
0: With the murder of Emmett Till.
1: Inartful. It was inartful.
0: Inartful. While maintaining...
1: What the hell does that even mean?
0: While maintaining that her broader point about safety of black WNBA players stood. The apology did little to quiet critics who mocked the column's reasoning, including one reporter from The Athletic, writing it was among the most insane choices he'd seen in a sports story from a major outlet. she needs to understand. You're in the middle of a game.
1: Yeah.
0: You get fouled.
1: Yeah.
0: It's a flagrant. You think.
1: Yeah.
0: You know, they're targeting you.
1: Right.
0: You complain to the officials. That's what it is. It's a game on the court. End of story.
1: End of story. This wasn't like she just went off, you know, off the court, you know, and you know, did something, I don't know, racist.

0: which she's likely not going to do. That's not what's going on here. Hasn't been her pattern of behavior, Caitlin Clark.
1: No.
0: She's complaining that it wasn't called.
1: Right. And then they talk about you, well, and then they say, but her flopping. If flopping is racist, then we should never allow the World Cup.
0: Yeah.
1: Ever into the United States.
0: Right.
1: But no, flopping's only racist if it's Caitlin Clark because she's white.
0: Right.
1: And she must understand that when she complains about an official's call or a technical foul or what she believes is unfair treatment, she must realize the wider spectrum of society from those who see racism in every damn thing they look at, that you must take them into consideration.
0: It's beyond an obsession. Inartful. Are you kidding me?
1: Inartful.
0: In my recent column, I made an inartful comparison with the murder of Emmett Till. I intended to connect the issues with the WNBA, this is Ms. Armour, is currently facing with its All-Star game being hosted in Till's hometown of Chicago. I obviously did not provide enough context for that. That was the problem? Really? Context? It lacked context? They don't apologize.
1: No.
0: Even when they think they're apologizing. Inartful. It lacked context.
1: Wow. And what I get from Caitlin Clark, she just wants to play basketball.
0: Yeah.
1: There isn't, there, you know, and again, when you get on the court, that's all that matters.
0: Right.
1: All that matters is playing ball. That's it. And I don't think she wants to get involved in all this stuff going on. Now, Sophie Cunningham, her teammate's a little bit different.
0: A little bit.
1: She came out, and again, people have their own personalities.
0: Yeah.
1: And if you're a basketball player or a musician, we talked about this yesterday. We've never been the ones who was saying yesterday that we were talking about that somebody was saying that they need to shut up. Who was it? What's his name from the Babies? I mean, from Journey, from the Babies.
0: And Jonathan Cain.
1: Jonathan Cain.
0: Was talking about Bruce Springsteen.
1: Right. And we're just like, no. I mean, I think everybody should talk. I don't want.
0: If they want to be preachy at their own shows, I mean, Mellencamp is scolding his own audience right in front of them.
1: Yeah.
0: I mean, he's facing the audience right there.
1: Except
0: scolding them.
1: Except he pauses when he has to light another cigarette.
0: Exactly.
1: But.
0: Light the third cigarette because one of the three went out.
1: But yeah, so, but if you want to do it, and Sophie Cunningham, it's like, well, I think she understands, you know, that she understands the personality part of the business.
0: Yeah.
1: Because
0: yeah.
1: That meme of the finger pointing was just, just was, I'm sitting there, if I'm on Madison Avenue, if there is even a Madison Avenue anymore, you know what I mean?
0: Yeah.
1: The whole market.
0: Mad Men. Yeah.
1: You're going, sign her up or something.
0: Oh man, get her on.
1: But now they're not going to sign her up because she said
0: something controversial.
1: She goes, you know, and then it's like, here's the beautiful thing when you sit there and say, this is the beautiful thing is when she says, no, I think that girls should be able to play their own sports. Men shouldn't be allowed in it.
0: Right.
1: Are you transphobic? Do you hate transgender? No, I love everybody.
0: Right.
1: It's just, there is no guarantee to play sports. However you wish to play sports, you know, women should be protected. Women should be protected in the locker room. Think about that. I still, to me, and I mentioned this earlier, where the Democrats have gone, that you just wonder, you go, where do you really stand? But how they abandon women, to me, is still the most unbelievable political shift without any type of explanation that I've seen in my lifetime. And on a social issue, maybe a greater 180-degree turn without an explanation than any cultural issue I can imagine in the history of the United States. And a domestic issue like this.
0: And the glimmer of hope is that in 24, I don't know if it's still in play now, but in 2024 in the election cycle, it was the number one driver for female voters, not abortion.
1: It was the number one women's issue.
0: That's what I said, for female voters. And that is that's the problem.
1: Well, I don't know. I think there's a difference. There's a difference between saying that was the number one reason that they voted. That was the number one women's issue when listed with the number of issues.
0: I would put that, you know, in the same category.
1: Okay.
0: You know, I'd say that's a driver.
1: So, no, it was a driver over abortion. That was really the big story.
0: Yeah, that's
1: abortion
0: that's
1: wasn't
0: where
1: really
0: I started. Yeah.
1: The issue. So,
0: right.
1: She basically is, and she doubled down on it again, which she should.
0: No, and she said, I said what I said. And then she went on to say that everybody wants to apply a political bent to it one way or the other. She goes, I disagree with the right sometimes. I disagree with the left sometimes. And I said to myself, hey, maybe she could fill in on Red Eye. You know, she goes, I sometimes have problems with the right. I have problems with the left. It's not the political thing. This is about women in sports. And they should be protected in sports.
1: Sophie, it's political.
0: Yeah.
1: Well, everything is political.
0: They're going to make it political. But yeah. She was saying assign me a label necessarily.
1: But it was never. And one of her, I think, points is that it was never political before now.
0: Mm-hmm.
1: Protecting women, not harassing women.
0: Yeah.
1: Misogyny and sexism
0: was a very simple equation.
1: Right.
0: And I think that's where she started, you know, in that response when she was standing in front of the media. She goes, I said what I said. It's a very simple equation. You know, I'm paraphrasing. Very simple. No men in women's sports. Biological men don't get to play in women's sports. Very unapologetic. She did not make any inartful comments without context.
1: I think her comments were quite artful.
0: I think they were.
1: We are Red Eye Radio.
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11: 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To every driver out there, we see you, we thank you, and we honor the miles behind you and the ones still ahead.
12: The U.S. Treasury quietly released its official financial report for 2025. It appears by its own numbers, the U.S. government seems insolvent. It's reported that the Treasury shows about $6 trillion in assets and over $47 trillion in liabilities. Add it all up, and it looks like the U.S. owes more than $130 trillion it doesn't have. 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

0: We are Red Eye Radio. He's Eric Carlin. I'm Gary McNamara. Eric, this is something to watch, and it really nobody else has even covered this. James Freeman in the Wall Street Journal did. You know, because everybody's talking about artificial intelligence, how it's going to kill all the jobs and everything else.
1: Right.
0: Last week, as he writes, U.S. jobless claims were at its lowest number recorded in nearly 60 years. The number of people who filed for unemployment benefits was 187,000 in the week through July 18th. It's only 1 week. But they say stunning, the lowest new claims number since 1969, when the labor force was only half as big as it is now.
1: Interesting. Well, there's a lot going on in building, you know, Mike Rowe talked about it. We've talked about it. There's a lot going on in building data centers. The hometown, in fact, where my parents live and my in-laws live. They're building a data center there, and there's so much activity surrounding that, the construction of that, and then the people that will work in those data centers eventually. It's happening.

0: This is Red Eye Radio on Westwood One.
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5: From ABC News, I'm Sherry Preston. Another set of Trump tariffs now in effect. His latest set were tossed out by the Supreme Court, so now the White House is using a claim of forced labor for products made to impose these new taxes on numerous countries, those countries denying the accusations, calling them completely unfounded. A 13th consecutive night of back-and-forth airstrikes against Iran, and as the Houthis attack ships in the Red Sea, the White House threatens even more destruction. Here's ABC Chief Washington correspondent Jonathan Carl.
6: The president told Axios he is, quote, close to a decision on his threat of a massive attack on Iran. And senior White House officials told me the president is considering a range of options, including military operations at the level that we saw at the height of Operation Epic Fury at the start of the war.
5: Growing outrage in Madison, Wisconsin over the deadly police-involved shooting of a black man who officers say was armed with a knife.
7: An eruption of raw emotion as local leaders tried to provide an update on the fatal police shooting of a black man at a busy intersection in Madison, Wisconsin.
8: We don't want to hear anything you've been saying.
7: That stunning moment as a man spewing anti-Semitic and anti-capitalism views suddenly emerges from the audience and literally takes the microphone from the Madison police chief while he's participating in a press conference on the shooting. The bizarre scene arising out of a city gripped in tension.
5: ABC Chief Law and Justice Correspondent Pierre Thomas. A dramatic rescue in Washington State. That social media sound of a seaplane going down off the coast of Washington State, about 90 miles north of Seattle. The plane burst into flames when it hit the water, but the 10 passengers and pilot were all rescued. Two stabbings near Central Park in New York. Police investigating whether they were meant to be a hate crime. You're listening to ABC News.
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5: The district attorney in Mississippi handling the investigation of 18-year-old Nolan Wells' death is defending the process.
11: I understand the public's urgency to know what happened to Nolan, but we are not taking time for time's sake. We are taking the time required to complete the work this investigation demands.
5: DA Angel Myers McElrath. Wells, who is black, went on a boating trip with friends over the 4th of July, but was found dead 2 days later. His family attorney and family are questioning what happened and why. More signs that the lagging housing market is struggling.
12: Mortgage rates now at the highest in nearly a year. Freddie Mac shows a 30-year fixed rate jump to 6.58% last week. The increase can push borrowing costs up, along with monthly mortgage payments and sideline potential home buyers. Another hurdle, higher home prices and economic pressures leading to a surge in foreclosures. An analysis by ABC News showing foreclosure filings increased by 71% between 2020 and 2025. Florida leads with foreclosure filings, but New Jersey, Illinois, and California are also seeing a jump. Michelle Franzen, ABC News.
5: The Trump administration's government attorneys have now withdrawn the subpoenas that they would have compelled three New York Times reporters to testify about their sources for articles that concern safety concerns over the new Air Force One, which was a gift from the Kingdom of Qatar. I'm Sherry Preston, ABC News.
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13: President Trump and fellow Republicans, less than 4 months from the midterms, where the focus for Democrats is the elevated cost of living. In New York, I'm John Tucker, Bloomberg Radio.
14: All right, John, thanks. The Justice Department is dropping subpoenas to New York Times reporters over stories detailing security concerns with President Trump's Qatari-donated Air Force One. The withdrawals came after a federal judge criticized the government for sloppy legal work. The Times stories came out after President Trump flew home from Turkey on the old Air Force One, prompting questions about why the new aircraft wasn't used.
15: Turning to the markets now, Karen, futures are higher following yesterday's tech-fueled sell-off on Wall Street. This morning's gains are getting fuel from Intel. That stock is up more than 5.5% pre-market. The chipmaker delivered a revenue forecast that shattered Wall Street estimates as booming data center spending fuels a long-awaited turnaround. Bloomberg Tech host Ed Ludlow has more on Intel's results.
16: The market is a situation where CPU specifically is taking off for Intel. A lot of their top line performance is answered by that. And in the quarter gone, you know, that unit's growing 59%, double what it the rest of the business is growing at. So they have found their place in that market. But what they're battling to do is improve their own operations, their own foundries and their own processes, so they can get the CPU product that people actually want out there into the real world.
15: And Bloomberg's Ed Ludlow says Intel sales will be $15.8 to $16.8 billion in the third quarter. That is above the $15.1 billion average analyst estimate.
14: Nathan, it was a bruising session for big tech yesterday. The Magnificent Seven suffered their biggest one-day drop since the tariff sell-off in April of last year. The group lost almost $800 billion in market value, helping fuel the sell-off. Disappointing earnings from Alphabet and Tesla. Wall Street is growing increasingly concerned about the hundreds of billions of dollars big tech is spending on AI.
15: Well, the latest surge in energy prices is having a big impact on the bond market, Karen. The average yield on the Bloomberg Global Treasury Index has surged to 3.68%, surpassing a peak from 3 years ago, reaching the highest level since the global financial crisis in 2008. The pressure on both front and long end yields comes ahead of key central bank decisions next week. We're going to hear from the Bank of Japan, Bank of England, and of course, the Federal Reserve.
14: Nathan, it's another setback for SpaceX. It's once again delayed its Starship rocket flight due to unfavorable weather. It'll try again this evening. The rocket will be carrying upgraded Starlink satellites that are intended to burn up later in the atmosphere as part of the test mission. SpaceX has lost more than $1 trillion in market value since its record close 5 weeks ago.
15: And now, Karen, a Bloomberg exclusive from The Big Take. When the Trump administration shut down USAID, officials rejected warnings that ending the agency's work would put lives at risk. Now, a Bloomberg investigation links an unfinished U.S.-funded irrigation project in Kenya to the worst flooding one village has experienced in at least a decade. Using interviews, satellite imagery, and government records, Bloomberg found the abandoned project altered the flow of water, destroying crops and fueling outbreaks of disease. Simon Marks worked on the investigation.
17: By pulling out overnight, they were really leaving a project halfway through. So they had conducted a bunch of work to this project, but they had also destroyed a lot of the infrastructure in the area in the hope of renovating it and bringing it back to life later. And that, in this case, really brought about huge upheaval to the local community because it changed what water was doing within the irrigation scheme.
15: Bloomberg's Simon Marks. The State Department did not answer detailed questions from Bloomberg about the Kenya project, but it did say U.S. foreign assistance is now more agile, quicker to respond, and more accountable to taxpayers. The State Department says its global water strategy is being revised to align with the Trump administration's America First policies, while decisions on water and sanitation programs for 2026 remain under review. You can hear more from Bloomberg's investigation on the latest episode of the Next Africa podcast. You can find that wherever you get your podcasts.
14: Time now for a look at some of the other stories making news in New York and around the world. For that, we're joined by Bloomberg's Michael Barr. Michael, good morning.
18: Good morning, Karen. New York City police arrested a man in connection with two stabbings on Manhattan's Upper West Side Thursday afternoon and are evaluating whether the attacks amount to hate crimes. Commissioner Jessica Tisch said the victims, an Asian man and a Jewish man, were taken to the hospital and are both expected to survive. According to a person familiar with the investigation, both men are in their 50s. The man arrested was identified as 51-year-old Raul Morales. During both attacks in Central Park, witnesses said he yelled Allahu Akbar, Arabic for God is greatest. In Madison, Wisconsin, the investigation continues into a police-involved deadly shooting. The city's mayor says the immediate focus is supporting the family of the homeless man shot, Corey Ruiz, and the community. Madison Council President Sabrina Madison.
19: Maybe we need to be changing our standards of what it looks like to know that you're fit to be in our community, serving our community, because too often we have a Corey.
18: The city of Madison does not require police to wear body-worn cameras. A potential deal between the U.S. and Saudi Arabia over nuclear energy announced this week has been thrown into question. The agreement would see the U.S. partner with Saudi Arabia on developing the Saudi civilian nuclear energy program, but the U.S. demands that Saudi Arabia join the Abraham Accords, which would normalize relations with Israel as part of the deal. Democratic Representative Alexandria Ocasio-Cortez of New York.
20: We are seeing an administration whose deals are more incentivized by their desire to get rich on poly market and crypto than the needs and safety and security of the American people. These deals should be about national interest, and instead they are about personal enrichment for whoever has an in the White House.
18: Saudi Arabia has rejected normalization of diplomatic ties with Israel unless a Palestinian state is recognized. Global news 24 hours a day and whenever you want it with Bloomberg News Now. I'm Michael Barr and this is Bloomberg. Karen.
14: All right, Michael Barr, thank you. Time now. now for the Bloomberg Sports Update. Here's Dan Schwartzman. Dan, good morning.
0: Good morning, Karen. Late schedule from Major League Baseball on Thursday with the first-place Braves slipping past the Padres.
21: And a fly ball to deep right field. Three-run home run. The chop house. Just like that, it's 5-3.
0: That's courtesy of MLB.com. Former Met Dominic Smith hitting that go-ahead three-run homer in the fourth in a Braves 6-5 win. Elsewhere, Twins beat the Cardinals 3-1 in 12 innings. Rays lost to the Blue Jays 3-1. Diamondbacks dominated the Cardinals 10-6 while the Tigers got past the Royals 4-3. Full slate of games today in MLB. Yankees are at the Phillies. Mets home for the Dodgers. Red Sox welcome in the Blue Jays after Boston had his franchise-tying 15-game winning streak snapped on Wednesday by the Orioles. Nationals, they welcome the Diamondbacks. The Orioles are home for the Braves. Baltimore Ravens waving quarterback Diego Pavia less than 3 months after signing the Heisman Trophy runner-up as an undrafted free agent. Pavia had made headlines for his perceived cockiness as well as for criticizing Heisman voters. That's your Bloomberg Sports Update. I'm Dan Schwartzman, Karen and Nathan.
15: Okay, Dan, thanks for that. It is now 6:12 on Wall Street after a 13th straight night of airstrikes on Iran. President Trump is said to be close to deciding on a massive new attack to try to bring Tehran back to the negotiating table. Secretary of State Marco Rubio says Iran hasn't felt enough pain yet.
22: I saw Araghchi, their foreign minister, who the other day say or something about their policies, an eye for an eye.
15: Nope.
22: The president's policy is a head for an eye.
15: And that was Secretary of State Rubio at an ASEAN summit in the Philippines. Joining us in our Bloomberg Interactive Brokers studio this morning is David Gura, the host of Bloomberg The Weekend on Bloomberg Radio and Television and the Bloomberg Big Take podcast. Of course, David, we've seen Houthi militants backed by Iran beginning a second front in the Red Sea. Where do things go from here as we wait potentially for this decision from the president? Good morning.
23: Good morning, Nathan. Yeah, so I think we're looking at this piece that Axios published this morning. The outlet had a quick interview with the president in recent hours, and he said he's considering a massive attack, bigger than ever before. And he was quick to add he hasn't made a decision on this yet. But the president clearly flummoxed by the situation on the ground, both internationally and domestically. He's facing pressure here in the U.S. as well to tie up this war with Iran. But he is raising the prospect here of more significant attacks on Iran in the days and weeks ahead. And we've also seen him talk in recent hours, Nathan, about using these frozen funds, Iranian frozen funds, some of which are in the United States, to pay for damage that Iran has done and would do in the future. And we've seen kind of massive pushback on that from Iranian leadership, suggesting that this would be illegal were the U.S. to do that. We know there's about $2 billion in the U.S. and something like $24 to $100 billion in other parts of the world, which are under sanctions right now. The foreign minister really pushing back against that, saying that would set a precedent that he calls incendiary. Look, as you mentioned, we have this war widening in terms of the conflict itself. The Houthis getting involved is certainly a significant development here, attacking those Saudi oil tankers. We've seen that lead oil and gas prices higher. And I should say that the president's still stymied when it comes to a potential diplomatic track here as well. Iranians adamant that there's no reason for them to come back to the negotiating table. And we had Iraq's prime minister, fresh off a visit from Washington, D.C., traveling to Tehran yesterday, ferrying this proposed ceasefire proposal from the White House to Iranian leadership. They rejecting that, saying, according to the New York Times here, who's reporting this, that they have enough intermediaries now, enough mediators. They don't need that. They need more commitments from the United States. So, again, the president really kind of facing a situation where it's pretty much at a standstill in terms of progress to end the war. Unclear what the solution would be here diplomatically. So we see her leaning on the potential for military strikes, Nathan.
15: All right. So while we continue to watch for further developments in this, pressure on multiple fronts, when it comes to, where things go from here in, Iran, the other major story coming out of, Washington, D.C. is the, pressure that President Trump is putting on, several dozen major trading partners trying to, really rebuilding, the tariff wall that the Supreme Court brought down earlier this year.
23: Yeah, after that IEPA decision from the Supreme Court, the president and his team went back to the drawing board, and they've used Section 301 of the Trade Act of 1974. So they had to do these investigations. There was a series of investigations on really looking at labor laws, what countries had labor laws, what countries were enforcing them. Those investigations have been underway for several months now. And so we've seen as a result of that new 10 to 12.5% tariffs put on, as you say, about 60 countries around the world. Many of these countries have come to agreements with the U.S. previously. My understanding is that these would not be in addition to that. There'd be some sort of cap that would be put in place by the administration. There'd be all matter of exemptions as well for certain products, exemptions for certain industries as well, and no shortage of requests to have more of these exemptions in the weeks ahead. So what I want to stress here is it's not as all it ain't over yet, I guess we could say here. There are these investigations on forced labor laws. There are other investigations that are taking place here having to do with excess capacity that have been delayed. I spoke with U.S. Trade Representative Jamison Greer about this when I was at the Aspen Security Forum last week. That's taking more time than they thought. But the president and his team really leaning into this other mechanism by which they can impose these tariffs on countries going forward. And, of course, we've seen pushback from nations that have been tariffed in the last 24 hours. But it does seem like the legal footing that these tariffs are on is sounder than the ones with those IEEPA tariffs that were struck down by the Supreme Court, Nathan.
15: All right, so we got geopolitical policy, we got trade policy. I'm imagining some of that's going to come up on the show this weekend.
23: Yes, huge focus on the show this week. And I'm also going to sit down with the president of Anduril, this new defense contractor, relatively new defense contractor, building a lot of weapons more cheaply and quickly at a moment, as you know, Nathan, when there's a lot of pressure from the Pentagon and on the Pentagon to rebuild their weapons supplies, especially as this war in the Middle East drags on longer. A conversation just about how the defense industry can change its shape and move ahead here in modern times.
15: Yeah, in a moment when the House is moving forward on even more potential war funds as the conflict goes on. David Gura, host of Bloomberg This Weekend, Saturdays and Sundays, starting at 7 a.m. Wall Street time every weekend on Bloomberg Radio and Television, the Bloomberg Business app. And, of course, the Bloomberg Big Take podcast. You can find that wherever you get your podcasts as well. 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
10: 33% up $12 at $4,062 an ounce. Bloomberg dollar spot index is down 0.1% this morning. The euro 1.1390 against the dollar. British pound 1.3322. The yen 163.71. And Bitcoin's down 0.2% at $64,900. That is a Bloomberg Business Flash. Now here's Michael Barr with more on what's going on around the world. Michael.
18: Karen, thank you very much. President Trump told Axios he is considering a massive attack and says that the U.S. will inflict major military punishment on both Iran and the Houthis in the event of more strikes from Yemen on shipping. The U.S. launched its 13th consecutive night of strikes against Iran. Meanwhile, several explosions were heard near base hosting U.S. forces in the northern Iraqi city of Erbil. It's President Trump's biggest move yet to reconstruct his tariff wall that was struck down by the Supreme Court. The Trump administration says the U.S. will collect duties of between 10% and 12.5% on imports from most major trading partners. India. The so-called cockroach protests are testing Prime Minister Narendra Modi's government as they spread to other cities and the broader public. It was sparked back in May when India's top judge compared unemployed youngsters to cockroaches during a routine court hearing. President Trump celebrated the Los Angeles Dodgers at the White House. He called the baseball team one of the greatest brands anywhere in the world after winning a second consecutive World Series. Global news 24 hours a day and whenever you want it with Bloomberg News Now. I'm Michael Barr. This is Bloomberg.
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15: 6:24 on Wall Street. Bloomberg's John Tucker's back with us with the front pages. And an update on that revelation this week, John, about thousands of non-citizens getting added to the voter rolls in New Jersey. What's going on?
13: Yeah, Governor Mikey Sherrill pushing back on the Department of Justice demand that the state hand over the names and other personal information of the roughly 6,600 non-citizens who were mistakenly added to the voting rolls in 2023 and 2024. About 400 of those voters later cast ballots, the result of a computer error at the Department of Motor Vehicles. Now, the Justice Department gave New Jersey 5 days to hand over the names. The Trump administration says it is prepared to arrest or deport those who had voted. Sherrill said at a news conference, we're not in the practice of turning this kind of personally identifying data over to the federal government because we have seen them weaponize it. The governor said that the state had no evidence that any of the elections were swayed, and we'll see where this showdown ends.
10: Well, John, we're not seeing a great start for Europe's wildfire season.
13: Yeah, Spain declaring, Karen, a state of emergency. They sent the military to try to contain wildfires near Madrid. France evacuated thousands of tourists threatened by fires west of Bordeaux. More than 10,000 people have been evacuated from areas as close as 31 miles from the Spanish capital. Spain and France have been at the epicenter of Europe's wildfire season. It started early this year and has accelerated in recent weeks as successive heat waves baked vegetation Temperatures, for instance, in Andalusia, they're going to climb as high as 111 degrees today. And climate change certainly intensifying the periods of extreme heat in Europe, the fastest warming continent on Earth.
15: Well, this one's crazy from the New York Post, John. Count on the Post to come up with this
13: Friday.
15: One. A worker in Illinois trapped inside a 130-foot-tall gas station sign. First of all, how do you get trapped inside one of those? I could see you getting trapped on top of it. But
13: and why
15: goodness.
13: Would you need a 130-foot-tall gas station?
15: So it
13: That's
15: can be
13: story.
15: Seen
13: well,
15: on,
13: I, yeah.
15: from the highway.
13: I hate when this happens. This is from the paper that gave us the famous headline, Headless Body and
15: Headless
13: Topless
15: body
13: Bar.
15: Topless Bar, yeah.
13: An Illinois maintenance worker trapped inside a 130-foot-tall gas station sign for 6.5 hours. Still managed to give a thumbs up despite this mishap. He was left stranded when his lift malfunctioned. He was carrying out work on the sign located off Interstate 55. Fire crews, they had ladders, but they were only 100 feet tall. They had called in a specialized lift that could get to the worker, but in the end, it all went well.
10: Yeah, I saw a video of that. It looked super scary.
13: I mean, the video went viral. That's how amazing this was.
10: All right, John Tucker, thanks for checking the front pages for us this morning. Up next, the latest from the Middle East as President Trump weighs a massive new attack, plus the biggest move yet to rebuild the president's tariff wall. That is all coming up in our 6:30 news. It's on a day when futures are moving higher. Now we have a look at today's Bloomberg weekend forecast.
7: Showers and thunderstorms may cause a few delays in Charlotte and Raleigh today. Temperatures only getting into the upper 70s. Some delays possible in Atlanta due to showers and thunderstorms, high in the upper 80s. Showers and thunderstorms likely in Miami as well. Some delays possible this afternoon, high in the lower 90s. Few late-day thunderstorms in Houston, highs in the lower to middle 90s. I'm Scott Kaplan, Bloomberg Radio.
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10: And we're coming up to 6:30 on Wall Street. Good morning. I'm Karen Moscow.
15: I'm Nathan Hager, and we're nearly 3 hours away from the open of U.S. trading. It's time for the five things you need to know to start your day, brought to you by IBKR. 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
10: New attacks this morning in the Middle East, Nathan. Iran's Islamic Revolutionary Guard Corps said it's targeted a U.S. base in Kuwait. Explosions have also been heard near a base for U.S. forces in northern Iraq. That's after the U.S. carried out a 13th straight night of attacks on Iran. President Trump tells Axios he's close to deciding on a massive new attack. As the New York Times reports, Iran has rejected a U.S. ceasefire offer delivered by Iraq's prime minister. Bloomberg's owner Ant is more from Dubai.
14: What this shows is that, yes, there are efforts underway to de-escalate the situation, the fighting, the flare-up in fighting that we have seen over the last 2 weeks. But the differences between the U.S. and Iran, especially on the issue of Hormuz and who controls it and how, just remains far too wide to expect an imminent breakthrough in talks or in negotiations.
10: And that's Bloomberg's owner Ant reporting from Dubai. Meanwhile, Iran-backed Houthi militants have begun attacks on shipping in the Red Sea. President Trump is threatening to destroy one bridge or power plant for every ship Iran attacks in the Strait of Hormuz.
15: Karen, the Middle East conflict was one of several topics that came up at a special town hall last night at United Nations headquarters in New York. Bloomberg hosted six candidates vying to succeed Antonio Guterres as UN Secretary General. His term ends this year. UN's ambassador from Guyana, Carolyn Rodriguez-Burkett, says the United Nations needs to restore credibility as a global peacemaker.
16: The UN must be more present, especially in the peace and security arena, that we would have moved from where we are today to a UN that is delivering better in peace and security, both on the prevention side and ending of conflict side.
15: To UN Ambassador Carolyn Rodriguez-Burkett of Guyana, President Trump has criticized the global body as a bloated bureaucracy too focused on climate and issues that go against his priorities.
10: Elsewhere, Nathan, the U.S. has made its biggest move yet to rebuild President Trump's tariff wall. As of this morning, the U.S. will begin collecting 10% to 12.5% tariffs from most of its trading partners. This comes after forced labor investigations into about 60 economies. Bloomberg Global Trade Editor Brendan Murray has more.
1: This is about $1.1 trillion worth of imports into the U.S. that are getting hit with these rates, the 10% and the 12.5%. So that's about a third of all American imports annually. And so it's not a gigantic change in the economic picture, but each country is going to look at this and say, what can we do to improve our forced labor situations?
10: And Bloomberg's Brendan Murray reports some countries deemed to be restricting forced labor will receive 10% duties, including Canada, Mexico, the UK, and India. Dozens of others will face the 12.5% rate.
15: On Capitol Hill, Karen, the Senate Judiciary Committee was scheduled to take up the nomination of Acting Attorney General Todd Blanche to take over the Justice Department permanently, but that hearing was postponed. And we get more from Bloomberg's Amy Morris in Washington.
2: Committee Chair Chuck Grassley scolded Democrats for their unanimous opposition.
3: My Democratic colleagues don't like President Trump, but thwarting this nomination won't hurt the president. It hurt the American people.
2: Ranking Democrat Dick Durbin says Blanche, as acting attorney general, has made the Justice Department a White House subsidiary.
17: He defended his decision to collude with Trump's private lawyers to establish a $2 billion slush fund for January 6th cop beaters and give Trump, his family, and his businesses immunity from criminal tax laws.
2: Republican Senators John Cornyn and Tom Tillis have also not committed to backing Blanche. In Washington, Amy Morris, Bloomberg Radio.
10: All right, Amy, thank you. Turning now to the markets, where futures are higher following yesterday's tech-fueled sell-off on Wall Street, helping fuel gains Intel. That stock, it is up about 5.5% this morning after the chipmaker delivered a revenue forecast that shattered Wall Street estimates. The outlook underscores Intel's gains with data center customers, which are clamoring for chips to satisfy demand for artificial intelligence computing.
15: And in Europe, Karen, shares of Volkswagen are down more than 2%. Europe's largest car maker is warning sales may fall again this year amid a deepening slump in China.
10: That's some of the things you need to know to start your day. Brought to you by Interactive Brokers. 6:33 on Wall Street. Let's bring in Michael Barr with more on what else is going on in New York and around the world. Michael, good morning.
18: Good morning, Karen. One person is now under arrest in New York City after a pair of stabbings just minutes apart. Both of the attacks happened near Central Park on Thursday afternoon. In the first incident, a 57-year-old Asian man was stabbed in the torso. Shortly afterward, a 50-year-old Jewish man was stabbed. This woman was nearby.
19: And the next thing I see is a screwdriver in his chest. I walked right next to the attacker, basically. He was just a few feet away from me. He didn't seem crazy. You know, sometimes you see people, they're screaming, they're acting weird. He was not.
18: The suspect, 51-year-old Raul Morales, ran off after the attacks, but police were able to catch him after he barricaded himself in an apartment building. According to the NYPD, witnesses reported hearing the suspect shout, "Allahu Akbar," Arabic for "God is greatest." The NYPD says it is investigating whether the stabbings were hate crimes. Both victims are expected to survive. In Madison, Wisconsin, a homeless man shot and killed by police has sparked local protests. At a news conference, Madison Police Chief John Patterson acknowledged the shooting, but stressed cell phone footage circulating was just one perspective of what happened.
20: What I can promise you is that this department will cooperate fully with DCI, and we will not hide from any aspect of this investigation.
18: Police in Madison are not required to wear body cameras. The absence of that footage has left residents in the dark about key moments leading up to the shooting, when police say Corey Ruiz pulled a knife during a struggle with four officers, injuring one of them. Police say that officer then fired the shots. All four officers have been placed on administrative leave pending a state investigation. Former Barclays executive Jess Staley sat for a closed-door hearing with the House Oversight Committee about his relationship with the late sex offender Jeffrey Epstein. The committee has been investigating Epstein and his associates. Staley served as Epstein's private banker at J.P. Morgan for several years. Republican committee chair James Comer.
21: But we know that Jess Staley was the one that defended Epstein with J.P. Morgan because, again, the bank was flagged that Epstein may be an issue.
18: Staley has not been charged with any crimes and has denied all wrongdoing. Tropical storm Bertha is continuing its march along the Gulf Coast. Bertha made a second landfall along the Texas-Louisiana border. On Alabama's Dolphin Island, the storm surge buried cars in the sand. Global news 24 hours a day and whenever you want it with Bloomberg News Now. I'm Michael Barr, and this is Bloomberg, Karen.
10: All right, Michael Barr, thank you. Futures on the rise this morning. S&P futures up 0.2%, up 15 points. Dow futures up 0.5%, or 261 points. And NASDAQ futures, they're up 0.1%, or almost 35 points this morning.
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7: And I'm Karen Moscow. We go to the First Word breaking news desk for today's morning call. Here's Bill Maloney. Bill, good morning.
8: And good morning, Karen. U.S. futures with a modest bid after yesterday's sell-off, with Dow futures up 269 points. S&Ps are higher by 15. The Nasdaq futures rise by 0.1%. And the Russell futures are climbing by 0.4%. The U.S. 10-year yield falls to 4.68. Gold is climbing. Oil is sinking. And Bitcoin is trading lower by 0.2%. On the U.S. economic front at 9:45, S&P Global Manufacturing and Services PMIs. And at 10 o'clock, look for new home sales. After the bell last night, Intel revenue forecast beat estimates. Those shares are up 5% in the pre-market. And regarding some of the earnings this morning, look for American Express and Verizon to report. Wrapping things up, Progressive was raised to equate at Morgan Stanley. SpaceX was rated a new hold at HSBC with a price target of $115. Live from the First of Breaking News Desk, I'm Bill Maloney. Karen?
7: Bill, thank you. And Bloomberg customers can get the latest breaking news by typing Squawk on their terminal, S-Q-U-A-W-K. That's a Bloomberg Business Flash. Now here's Michael Barr with more on what's going on around the world. Michael.
9: Thank you very much, Karen. President Trump said he is considering a massive attack on Iran to push the nation to negotiate a peace deal. The president told Axios that Iran isn't ready to make a deal and they haven't received enough pain yet, and that he was close to making a decision on attacks that would be bigger than ever before. Meanwhile, for a 13th straight night, the U.S. has launched strikes intended to degrade Iran's ability to attack commercial shipping in the Strait of Hormuz. President Trump's latest set of tariff hikes has provoked heated objections from America's trading partners. The administration late last night announced extra tariffs of 10% to 12.5% on 60 countries. German Chancellor Friedrich Merz has reshuffled top posts to boost his unpopular government. Merz took office 15 months ago, promising economic reform, but progress has been slow. President Trump celebrated the Los Angeles Dodgers at the White House. He called the baseball team one of the greatest brands anywhere in the world after winning a second consecutive World Series. Or as I used to say when I was 4 years old, day's good. Back to enunciation. Global news 24 hours a day, whenever you want it, with Bloomberg
10: That's
9: News
10: Now. I still say it.
9: I'm Michael Farr, and this is Bloomberg, Karen.
7: All right, Michael Barr, thank you. It is 6:42 on Wall Street. Let's turn to news and science and technology now at the Bloomberg NJIT STEM Report.

0: Report is brought to you by New Jersey Institute of Technology. NJIT is consistently ranked by U.S. News and World Report among the top 50 public national universities and has jumped more than 30 spots in 5 years. Learn more at njit.edu. And here's what's making news in science, technology, engineering, and math. As you've been reporting, SpaceX delayed to today the next major test of its massive Starship rocket. SpaceX was targeting the launch yesterday from its Starbase facility in South Texas, but the company pushed the launch by a day, citing unfavorable weather. When it flies, the rocket will be carrying two space upgraded Starlink satellites that are intended to burn up later in the atmosphere as part of the test mission. So Bloomberg, SpaceX has started to turn away satellite operators seeking dedicated rides to orbit aboard its Falcon 9 rocket beyond 2028. Underscoring the massive bet Elon Musk is making on its unproven Starship. We're told SpaceX has stopped building some non-reusable components for the Falcon family, such as the rocket's massive upper stage. The company is likely to still use the Falcon 9 for launches for the Department of Defense and NASA. And U.S. auto safety regulators will start developing new requirements to ensure drivers and passengers can safely exit their vehicles. It's a significant move to address issues exposed by sometimes deadly incidents in which people have become trapped inside cars. That is the Bloomberg NJIT STEM report. Nathan.
1: Thanks, Karen. It's 6:44 on Wall Street, and time now to check what's going on in D.C. Some of the top stories in our nation's capital include President Trump weighing wider Iran attacks with a new truce still elusive, the House rebuking the president on Iran and voting again to end the war, and President Trump rebuilding his tariff wall with new levies on 60 economies. Joining us from the nation's capital this morning is Bloomberg Washington correspondent Tyler Kendall. Tyler, I'm sure a lot of your attention, a lot of the attention in all around Washington, D.C. is probably on this Axios interview that the president gave saying he's considering a massive new attack on Iran. Where do things stand this morning after those comments? Good morning.
2: Hey, Nathan, good morning. Right. I mean, the White House is weighing this wider escalation per the reporting by Axios, but also from President Trump telegraphing it himself. Right. We had renewed threats from the president about hitting Iranian energy infrastructure, but also that he is now holding Iran accountable, not just for its actions in the Strait of Hormuz, but also for the actions of the Iranian-backed proxy group, the Houthis, in the Red Sea, keeping in mind that the White House is now dealing with a whole new front in this conflict because the Houthis are instituting this maritime blockade that is creating a whole new choke point that could disrupt global shipping. And we have some new satellite imagery analyzed by Bloomberg News showing that Western ship owners appear to be making different plans so that they can take a different corridor, a different route to avoid the Red Sea, while those countries with perhaps closer ties to Iran, like, say, China, are seeing their ships transit safely. Last night in a post, President Trump threatened, quote, major military punishment for the targeting of any commercial shipping, whether that's in the Strait of Hormuz, whether that is in the Red Sea, and said that damage would be paid for by Iranian assets that are under U.S. control. That is also considered to be an escalation because, Nathan, keep in mind, this is the same exact money that the U.S. had put on the table to try to entice Iran with an economic incentive to reach a deal for curbs on its nuclear program, giving us further indications that at this point, at least publicly, diplomacy doesn't seem to be getting back on track.
1: Well, where does diplomacy stand at this point? I only asked, Tyler, because we had this New York Times report that Iraq's prime minister had presented a U.S. offer to Iran, and apparently that had been rejected. What is happening behind the scenes at this point?
2: So last week, Bloomberg News was able to confirm that there are, I guess earlier this week, excuse me, Bloomberg News had confirmed that there seemed to be some sort of mediation efforts that were getting underway. In one instance, it was seeing Iranian officials fly to Pakistan for talks with a key mediator there. And then we had this reporting from the New York Times that after the Iraqi prime minister's visit to the White House last week, he also delivered a message to Iranian officials. But now we have a statement out of Iran seeming to tamp down on that or any suggestion that progress could have been made. Pair that with comments after the Pakistani mediator's efforts that I mentioned. Iran came out and said, look, we're just exchanging messages. We're not actually actively negotiating. So that has seemed to put it a little bit more into context, that it doesn't really feel like they are getting closer toward fundamentals in a deal. Keeping in mind also that we had left the diplomacy at a point where negotiators were talking on that technical level, which is really where they work out the nitty-gritty and the details for what had been agreed to in that memorandum of understanding. We're just trying to get back to that MOU at this point and reopen shipping in the Strait of Hormuz and now, of course, the Red Sea.
1: Only have about a minute left here, Tyler, but the president is trying to get back to a tariff wall after the Supreme Court struck down his emergency tariffs earlier this year. We've got some new duties in effect. What do we need to know?
2: So this has been one of the busiest weeks for the president's tariff agenda in months, Nathan. These specific tariffs that are going into effect are believed to be more legally durable than what has essentially been serving as a stopgap measure since the Supreme Court struck down the president's broad-based tariffs. And they coincide perfectly. When those stopgap measure tariffs expire, these will go into place. It's stemming from what's known as the Section 301 investigation into whether trading partners have failed to effectively block goods made with forced labor. Countries that have either banned forced labor but are not effectively enforcing it will face a 10% tariff, whereas those with no laws or bans in place will face a higher 12.5% rate. Definitely something to watch here, Nathan. There are a slew of exemptions, including on oil and gas or in fertilizers, but it no doubt contributes to the president's very staunch position that the U.S. needs to protect itself by building back up its tariff wall.
1: Yeah, certainly a big part of President Trump's agenda. Thank you for this, Tyler. As always, Tyler Kendall, Bloomberg Washington correspondent, with us from the nation's capital. Karen.
0: Nathan, let's repeat some of our top stories this morning. Global bonds are reeling from the latest surge in energy prices. The average yield on the Bloomberg Global Treasury Index is at its highest since the global financial crisis in 2008.
1: Intel delivered a revenue forecast shattering Wall Street estimates, but AI spending worries are hitting the biggest tech names. The Magnificent Seven saw its biggest one-day drop in more than a year.
0: And two stabbings near New York Central Park are being investigated as possible hate crimes. An Asian man and a Jewish man were attacked yesterday afternoon on the Upper West Side. A suspect is under arrest.
1: We have more on those stories coming up on Bloomberg Daybreak as we watch futures point to a higher Friday morning open. S&P futures are up 0.2%, Dow futures up 0.5%, and NASDAQ futures are higher by 0.1%. This is Bloomberg.
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0: And I'm Karen Moscow, and U.S. stock index futures are mostly higher this morning. And for U.S. stocks, posted their biggest drop this month, and Brent crude eases below $100 a barrel, and bond yields halt their ascent. We check the markets all day long here on Bloomberg. S&P futures up 0.2%, up about 14 points. Dow futures up 0.5% or 260 points. And NASDAQ futures, they're little change. The DAX in Germany is up 0.8%. 10-year Treasury up 2/32, yield 4.68%. The yield on the 2-year, 4.33%. NYMEX crude oil is lower, down 2.3%, down $2.11 at $90.08 a barrel. Brent at $98.13. COMEX gold is up 0.25%, up about $10 at $4,060 an ounce. Bloomberg dollar spot index, it is down 0.1%. The euro 1.1384 against the dollar. British pound 1.3323. The yen's at 163.79, and Bitcoin, it's down 0.33% at $64,900. That is a Bloomberg Business Flash. Now here's Michael Barr with more on what's going on around the world. Michael.
16: Karen, thank you very much. Another night of attacks by the U.S. military on targets in Iran and Bahrain, activating air raid sirens after reporting it detected incoming fire. Iran has frequently targeted U.S. allies around the Middle East. U.S. forces hammered Iran for 13th straight night as President Trump weighs escalating the nearly five-month-old war, telling Axios, "I am considering a massive attack bigger than ever before." President Trump's latest set of tariff hikes has provoked heated objections from America's trading partners. The administration announced extra tariffs of 10% to 12.5% on 60 countries. The Justice Department withdrew the subpoenas that sought phone records and grand jury testimony from New York Times journalists who had reported on the security capabilities of President Trump's new Qatari-donated Air Force One jet. President Trump celebrated the Los Angeles Dodgers at the White House. He called the baseball team one of the great brands anywhere in the world after winning a consecutive World Series.
1: Can't disagree.
16: Shohei, global news, 24 hours a day,
12: yeah,
16: whenever you want it, with Bloomberg News. Now, you can use that. I'm Michael Barr, and this is Bloomberg.
1: Oh, Nathan. Right into my back pocket it goes. Thank you, Michael Barr. It is coming up on 656 on Wall Street. Let's take a look at some stocks on the move today. I'm Nathan Hager, joined by Bloomberg's Bailey Lipschultz, where the stock in focus, certainly this morning, is Intel. It seems like we go back and forth on the AI narrative with every earnings report, and this morning, Bailey, looks like things are looking pretty good. Good morning.
17: Good morning, Nathan. It does seem like things are looking pretty good, but a few hours ago, the stock was up closer to 10%. Right now, it's only up about 3.5%. That does come after the company posted its fastest growth in 15 years, driven by AI data centers. Intel really crushing the expectations. Revenue rose to $16.1 billion in the month, or 3 months ending in June. The one thing that Wall Street is really kind of poking at, the company expects to raise spend closer to $20 billion this year. That's relative to $18 billion in forecast, higher spending for 2027. So as much excitement as there was after the initial print, we're now seeing the stock up closer to 3.5%. We've been seeing a number of these companies beating expectations and trading lower. So it'll be interesting to see what's baked into a stock that's up more than 150% year to date, but also down about 30% from its recent highs.
1: The spending story has certainly been a big part of this earnings season for sure. I guess we're still waiting for a launch, a test launch from SpaceX for the Starship. How's that stock looking this morning, Bailey?
17: Today is supposed to be the day, Nathan, but yesterday was supposed to be the day. A week ago was supposed to be today.
1: Right.
17: Stock's down just less than 2%, though it did rally a touch on Thursday, even though most of Wall Street was down quite sharply. So all eyes and ears will be on a targeted 5:45 local time launch in Texas. The company did blame unfavorable weather. Also had a bit of interesting news from Bloomberg that the company is shifting away from letting Falcon customers, their current rocket, the Falcon 9, trying to push away customers from using that rocket and towards this Starship rocket beyond 2028. So a number of years between now and then, but the big bet is that Starship, the launch that we've been waiting for them to see a real success, the one that's we are expecting today, need to get that off the ground and have some real success, with Bloomberg reporting that they're going to try to get customers beyond 2028 on board the Starship train.
1: All right. Well, besides Intel, of course, the big focus on earnings, we did hear from a couple other companies, including Deckers. How they do?
17: Yeah, Deckers, the owner of Uggs and Hoka, disappointing. Full-year EPS forecast fell short of what Wall Street was looking for in the first quarter. Their first quarter, they did see decent sales from Uggs, slightly beating what estimates were. Hoka were actually weaker than people were expecting. I don't know if you're a Hoka's guy, but I feel like a lot of people in New York City.
1: I'm a flip-flops guy.
17: You're a flip-flops guy. I love it.
1: Yeah, what can I tell
17: stocks
1: you?
17: Stocks got about 2.3%. It did extend a five-day decline, though, so not a lot of optimism coming from Deckers, but we're not even quite into the fun part of the consumer earnings season.
1: Yeah, that's to come, certainly. Thank you for this, Bailey. As always, great to have you on with us. That's Bloomberg's Bailey Lipschultz with some stocks to watch. Certainly, Intel's going to be the one to watch as we get closer to the open as well. For more conversations like this, subscribe to Stock Movers, 5-minute audio reports on the biggest winners and losers in the stock market. You can find Stock Movers on Apple Podcasts, Spotify, or anywhere you listen. Stocks as a whole, in the green as we get closer to the Friday morning open of trade. S&P futures are higher by 0.2%. Dow futures up 0.5%. That's a gain of 270 points. NASDAQ futures also in the green, up nearly 0.1%, or about 23 points. This is Bloomberg Daybreak. I'm Nathan Hager alongside Karen Moscow. It is 6:59 on Wall Street. Stay with us. Bloomberg Surveillance with Tom.
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18: From ABC News, I'm Sherry Preston. The European Union has just ruled that TikTok fails to protect the privacy of children by allowing adults to view their accounts. The EU says that exposes minors to cyberbullying and potential predatory behavior, and that if TikTok fails to defend itself in response to the findings, it could face a fine worth up to 6% of its annual revenue. The EU fining Google's parent company Alphabet $1 billion this week for antitrust violations. A 13th night of airstrikes in the U.S. having a major impact on the economy in this country against Iran.
19: Crude oil closed at $100 a barrel for the first time since May. The Dow down more than 500 points. And gas up 15 cents in a week to $4.09 a gallon. Experts say it could hit $4.40 in the coming weeks.
18: ABC's Karen Waugh. President Trump trying to clarify the nuclear deal struck with Saudi Arabia that would allow the Saudis to develop a nuclear energy program. ABC Chief Washington correspondent Jonathan Carl.
20: Though the deal was already signed and announced, the president is now adding an entirely new condition, saying the agreement, quote, is totally subject to Saudi Arabia joining the very respected and successful Abraham Accords. That would require Saudi Arabia to establish diplomatic relations with Israel, something they have refused to do unless Israel commits to a Palestinian state.
18: There's a redo of the White House Correspondents' Dinner in Washington, D.C. tonight, the last one interrupted by a gunman who slipped through security at the event. In Wisconsin, more protests over the police-involved shooting of a black man, Corey Ruiz. Madison Mayor Sate Rhodes Conway.
21: It does not matter who you are or what your past is, you should not lose your life as a result of an encounter with law enforcement. That should not happen.
18: Police say Ruiz was armed with a knife. You're listening to ABC News.
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18: A flight attendant swooped up in an ICE raid.
3: Southwest Airlines flight attendant Lorenzo Thompson was finishing a work trip when he was taken into custody as he stepped off a flight in Nashville. Immigration and Customs Enforcement says Thompson came to the U.S. from Jamaica in 2021, but overstayed his six-month visa. The Transport Workers Union is standing behind Thompson, and a GoFundMe page set up by a friend has raised $41,000 for his legal fees. Jim Ryan, ABC News.
18: About 90 miles north of Seattle, a dramatic rescue off the coast of Washington State. ABC's Jeff Poggiola reports.
4: The aircraft crashed in the San Juan Islands near the maritime border with Canada. Data from FlightAware.com indicates the plane went down in the water not too far from the shores of a remote island, accessible only by boat. The plane's operator, Kenmore Air, says the flight left Seattle's Lake Union at around 4:30 with 10 passengers and a pilot on board. All have been rescued and some are receiving medical treatment. The cause of the crash has not been determined, but thunderstorms were reported in the area. Jeff Poggiola, ABC News, Seattle.
18: Comic-Con begins today in San Diego with participants like PJ Richardson stoked.
23: We've done our comic convention in Orlando a lot, but never been to this one. It's the Mecca. You know, it's once in a lifetime, so we had to come.
18: The massive annual comic and pop culture festival features celebrity panels, cosplay, and previews of movies and games set for the coming year. Comic-Con began last night and runs through Sunday. Sherry Preston, ABC News.
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24: Into all the different markets.
25: And that's exactly what the governing council is worried about. They're saying nothing's for certain right now, despite, and I would agree with you, you know, the ECB was as restrained as they could have been yesterday. They know that is a very uncertain path up ahead. The entire winter energy strategy has been appended. So yeah. I think they're preparing for the worst right now. Everyone has to.
24: You bottle it, folks. What you just heard there is the backstory of the zeitgeist. So how is that expressed in the market? Take us through foreign exchange before Damien monopolizes the conversation.
25: Right. So I'm still of the view that the ECB should not have hiked in the first place in June. Right. And I still should. I markets are still, even with what's going on in terms of geopolitics and energy prices, I don't think any European central bank, BOE to be included, should be hiking rates because the growth narrative is still soft as well. As the ECB itself has said, several governing councils, you should not use monetary policy as a blunt instrument to deal with supply shocks. It's different. So there needs to be a comprehensive strategy. So that's what they need to think about. And the euro right now, yes, it's slightly softer, but I think the more you hike, actually the weaker the euro is going to be. So the FX correlations, they're going to work in the opposite direction.
26: Jeffrey, bond yields are rising into central bank week next week.
25: Yep.
26: The Bloomberg Global Treasury yield to worst is now at its highest level since the global financial crisis. I'm talking bunds, gilts, JGBs. If you look at the U.S. 10-year real yield, 243, up 50 bips in the last 3 months. That's in a lot of models, drives a lot of my thought process, a lot of your calculus. Talk to us about what you think is driving the rising yields globally.
25: So it is, of course, short-term supply shocks and worried about bonds, but you mentioned the real yield there. That is so important because it does mean that there's going to be a bid for treasuries. There's going to be a domestic bid for treasuries in particular. We're seeing it in the UK. Strong domestic bid for gilts, strong domestic local bid for bunds because break-evens are not moving. They see this as a manageable supply shock over the medium term. Real yields are high. The LDI managers, the pension funds, are going to love it. Now, the odd one out right now, JGBs, right? This is going to be interesting. We have a credibility problem here. That's what the market is saying.
26: So are you calling for investors to rotate out of their equity holdings and into bonds here?
25: I think both can actually benefit at the same time. I'm not exactly in risk-off mode right now. There is apprehension, but I think there is still sufficient support for the earnings narrative. The thing is, with real yields where they are, we're talking about 250, 300 basis points. Those are levels whereby your new flow, your incremental flow, would probably benefit bonds a bit more. It doesn't mean rotate. It means in terms of asset allocation, you can afford to be more in government bonds. Of course, ex-JGBs, that's a different story. Yeah.
26: Love it, Jeffrey. Thanks for joining this morning. And look, you and I cannot escape a conversation without talking about carry. And one of the areas of the market that you like are high carry commodity exporter currencies. Talk to us about how that fits into your views for the second half.
25: I'll give you two names, Brazil and Australia right now. So both of them have LNG. I just mentioned European LNG prices are already at this year's highs. I know they're already sourced from Australia. Brazil, location, that's great. They'll have plenty of buyers up ahead. Crucially, positioning. This matters the most in FX. It is not well held, right? High real rates in Brazil, rising real rates in Australia. These are great trades.
24: Damien, I feel like I'm at a lecture at the London School of Economics on everything but what matters. How does your world, Jeffrey Yu, fold into the stock market?
25: So for the stock market, again, as I said earlier, it's not a risk-off environment because earnings are still delivering. And if anything, what I'm watching next week as well, China, Politburo meeting, are they going to do a stimulus? The premiers talk time and time again, the need to unleash the Chinese household. This matters in China and globally as well. Why? I don't want to be underheld the Aussie dollar or Brazil into a China stimulus environment. And trade relations are still stable between US and China, at least they're heading into September summit. So I think that's a good reflation environment for all. I think it benefits equities.
24: Jeffrey, thank you so much. Jeffrey, I would devote an entire half hour, maybe even 32 minutes, to you and Alicia Levine in studio. Jeffrey, that would be absolute gold.
25: We'll make it happen. Thank you.
24: We'd love to do that.
26: He's Jeffrey, not asking, Jeffrey.
24: Thank you so much. Greatly, greatly appreciate it with BNY this morning. What we're going to do is frame up some conversations for you. And, you know, the backdrop here, Damien nailed it at the top. What did you say the MAG 7 was down?
26: 4.8% yesterday. 7%.
24: Just one day.
26: And by the way.
24: Worst day since liberation.
26: Since it hit its all-time high, a little earlier this year, it's down 11%, having lost $2 trillion in market value.
24: Yeah, so that's the tension into the weekend. But at the same time, we want level-headed conversation. Mm. What a joy. Veronica Clark joins us now.
26: Veronica.
24: To show the straight and clear into August or September. Mm-hmm. Somebody was in here this week and modeled out 3 rate increases. And I thought of you and Andrew Hollenhorst, who 2 years ago were out front on rate increases. Mm-hmm. What happens if we raise rates at the Fed?
5: Yeah, I mean, it's interesting. I don't really think that they need to raise rates, right? I think raising rates at this point, you do have to think of the trade-offs, right? Raising rates to cool inflation has to do that through cooling demand. And you don't really see strong demand in the labor market or the housing market.
24: I looked at Atlanta GDP now. Atlanta GDP now was the first thing I looked at this morning. It's sub
5: 2% for the data we're going to get next week. We've had Q4 GDP that was 0.5%, 2.1% for Q1, and now another sub 2% for Q2 potentially. That's 3 quarters where we're running below potential growth potentially.
26: And 5 years where PCE has been running well above what the Fed's target is. Talk to us about that 2% target rate by the central bank, by the Fed. I mean, with a new chair, is that going to hold? Is there any chance that they change that?
5: Yeah, I don't think they will change it explicitly anytime soon. You don't want to just change the rules of the game right when you're not winning. it is interesting. If you look at core PCE that is above 3%, it does look like the outlier among a bunch of other inflation measures. And I think that will look especially true even within just a couple months. Core CPI, that's going to be the main alternative to core PCE. The base effects there are actually pretty big. I think you could see something like 2.3% year-on-year core CPI within just a couple months. So I think at least you should be questioning the signals that you're taking from core PC if it's the only one that is such a strong number.
26: Well, asking you about signals, I mean, I'd love to hear your thoughts on the shape of the U.S. yield curve. We've seen a flattening trend here in twos, tens that's kind of relentless here. I think we're down 35 bips over the last however many months. And, I just have to ask you, what tenors along the curve are most important to you here? If you're looking at, the plumbing of the financial system, a lot of people look at the short end. Mm-hmm. If you're looking at, fiscal prudence, you're looking at the long end. For you, sitting at Citi, what is most important?
5: Yeah, as an economist, you have to kind of say the 10-year point, right? That's the point I think that is probably most important.
24: Boring.
5: I know. Of course, maybe we care actually very explicitly about the Fed funds rate, right? I want to know what that's going to be next week. But for the broader economy, it's that 10-year point. point, obviously that's going to matter for mortgage rates and whatnot.
24: And Jeff, you mentioned the real yield, the inflation adjusted yield. I brought up the chart yesterday, folks, and we've gone from like no real yield to a lot of real yield.
5: Yeah.
24: The top of the 5-year range. Explain to mere mortals what the inflation adjusted yield signals for our listeners and viewers.
5: Yeah, it is interesting. I mean, obviously that is, higher real borrowing costs. I mean, partly it's to do with, this idea that, the Fed might be concerned about the sticky inflation that we see in core PCE inflation. But when you're looking at market pricing of inflation, we're basing that on CPI, right? And that's been much softer.
24: Okay, you're at Chapel Hill, that's all math. Explain to dummies at Duke, is the real yield way high or sort of kind of like high?
5: I think it's pretty high. I mean, it's obviously higher than we've experienced for the last 20 years or whatnot. I think you can make an argument if you want that even a real neutral rate could be a bit higher in this environment, right? Maybe some investment demand has picked up, right? but I do think it's pretty high, and I think it was high. I think rates were restrictive when the Fed was hiking, and so I do think that is acting to weigh on the economy somewhat.
26: Veronica, when you and the Brain Trust at Citi get together with Dirk Willer and you talk about U.S. Treasury yield expectations, I'm curious to hear thoughts. You know, at what point do you guys believe that higher rates are going to translate into wider spreads where corporate borrowing costs actually get felt by some of these companies, and we see that in the market?
5: Yeah, it's interesting. I don't know if this is exactly what we're starting to see now, but we have seen wider spreads recently, right?
26: That's right.
5: Related to, of course, the AI, so much AI-related issuance. That is an interesting story because that is such a driver of the U.S. economy right now. And if you did see any kind of cracks forming there, it would have unfortunate spillover effects,
24: Nerd
5: I think.
24: Read of the weekend. Nerd read of the weekend, as Damian mentions it. Dirk Willer of Citigroup is out with a spectacular book, Trading Global Macro Markets. It's not like the Odyssey. Okay, this is like nerd reading. But there it is for Wall Street Board this weekend. Trading Global Macro Markets by Veronica's colleague, Dirk Willer, is fabulous. Damian Sassauer with Veronica.
26: Well, I think, it's important, to stay on the U.S. real yield, the 10-year real yield, because that is the tenor that's most important. Certainly, that's the one that feeds into a lot of my emerging market fixed income models. And, what I look at when I think of the real yield, and I'm curious to hear your thoughts, is it's really the leftover, right? It's basically nominal yield minus inflation break even, that's your real yield. And many people try to equate that to growth expectations. Is that what you do?
5: Yeah, it is this leftover, right? And we are seeing this weird divergence between nominal yields that just keep moving higher with oil prices, but inflation pricing is based on CPI that's been much softer. I don't know quite how much to take that as a signal of, are we to expect stronger real growth? And if anything, I think that's probably weighing
26: on
5: growth.
26: Or is it just pricing and the market searching for a clearing price?
5: Yeah.
24: We're going to stop the show right now because what Veronica and Damian just did there as two adults in the room, folks, was literally the first or second project I did over two decades ago for Matt Winkler. They were whizzing by it because, they're Global Wall Street and all that. Let me translate it into English. The media quotes inflation and the real economy backwards. The equation is what Professor Sassauer and Professor Clark were talking about. You start with the nominal yield, like the 10-year yield.
26: On the run. Mm-hmm.
24: You subtract some kind of observable inflation. And the word they use at Chapel Hill is, they don't use this at Vanderbilt. The word they use at Chapel Hill is residual.
26: Yes.
24: There's something left over. The media flips it on its head and talks about the residual as a starting point. In fact, discuss that, the two of you. For the Fed, they're trying to do a residual analysis.
5: Yeah. I mean, I don't know how much they're really looking at the real yield at this point, to be honest.
24: But businesses are.
5: Yeah. It is something obviously they should take into consideration, right? Because when you are, they're obviously impacting those nominal yields. They're, part of this is Fed expectations. Could we even see a hike as soon as next week, right? So I think they should consider it. I don't know if in practice they really are.
26: Well, Mark, I think Dirk Willer would agree that, all central banks follow the Fed. And for an emerging market practitioner such as myself, when you talk about real yields rising in the U.S., that certainly crowds out a lot of the emerging markets, at least those who can't keep up. And if you look at some of the central bank meetings last week, I'm thinking Indonesia, South Africa, Hungary, they were decidedly dovish in the face of what is you know, arguably a rising
24: yield environment. Because we're the central, last question. We are the central banker to the world.
5: Yeah, a little bit. Yeah, everyone will be very dependent on the Fed and what that means for the dollar and whatnot, of course.
24: 12 seconds, 12 Michael Barr seconds. What does the Fed do next week?
5: I think they're on hold. Yeah, they do nothing. So. They tell us nothing, they do nothing.
24: Alexis, what does the Fed do next week?
6: So it's going to be a big non-event. I think they do nothing.
24: Did John Tucker kiss and make up?
6: We were good now. We're on good terms.
24: Good terms. Not great terms. That's not
6: good. Well, you know, we got to work towards it.
24: We're on good terms. Veronica, thank you so much. That was brilliant on the residual. You know, Veronica Clark holds court at Citigroup. Right now, with our news in New York City is Michael Barr.
7: Thank you very much. President Trump told Axios he is considering a massive attack and says that the U.S. will inflict major military punishment on both Iran and the Houthis in the event of more strikes from Yemen on shipping. The U.S. launched its 13th consecutive night of strikes against Iran. Meanwhile, several explosions were heard near a military base hosting U.S. forces in the northern Iraqi city of Erbil. Bloomberg's Washington correspondent, Tyler Kendall.
8: The White House is weighing this wider escalation per the reporting by Axios, but also from President Trump telegraphing it himself, right? We had renewed threats from the president about hitting Iranian energy infrastructure, but also that he is now holding Iran accountable, not just for its actions in the Strait of Hormuz, but also for the actions of the Iranian-backed proxy group, the Houthis, in the Red Sea.
7: Bloomberg's Tyler Kendall. New concerns about a potential nuclear power deal between the United States and Saudi Arabia. The agreement announced this week would have the U.S. help Saudi Arabia develop a civilian nuclear energy program. After the announcement, President Trump posted on social media that the deal would also be contingent on Saudi Arabia joining the Abraham Accords, normalizing relations with Israel. Massachusetts Democratic Senator Ed Markey.
9: The world right now should tremble because a new nuclear weapons era has begun in the Middle East.
7: Republican Senator John Cornyn of Texas sits on the Senate Foreign Relations Committee.
10: I want to make sure it's done under the appropriate oversight and safeguards.
7: Saudi Arabia has rejected normalization of diplomatic ties with Israel unless a Palestinian state is recognized. The Justice Department withdrew the subpoenas that sought phone records and grand jury testimony from the New York Times journalists who had reported on the security capabilities of President Trump's new Qatari-donated Air Force One jet. Global news 24 hours a day and whenever you want it with Bloomberg News Now. I'm Michael Barr and this is Bloomberg. Tom, Damian, and Alexis.
24: And Michael Barr, thanks so much. Damian, CSR, with this as well. I'm going to suggest that Iran War II is different than Iran War I in that on the Pacific Rim, there's serious refinery and distillate shortages, which are going to play into the financial world. Mm. Helium is one example, or diesel is the dominant example as well. What's the fragility into the weekend of some of these Pacific Island nations?
26: Well, I think the focus is definitely going to shift back to Brent crude, right, with gas shortages and inventories in Europe taking focus as we kind of turn from the summer into the cooler winter months. But it's El Nino as well. I mean, we're talking about a super El Nino. I mean, I don't know if you were here, you know, earlier in the week with that weather cell that passed through. I mean, you know, so anyway, my point to you is, I guess, you know, for me about, you know, commodity shortages, distillates, oil, diesel. It's taken so long for this oil shortage and the Strait of Hormuz to kind of impact some of those markets where it matters
24: but
26: most.
24: But it's here.
26: I don't know if it is yet. I mean, the resilience of these markets has been, you know, certainly something notable for me.
24: This is really important. As many people say, it was China to the rescue in terms of flooding the market with hydrocarbons last time around. It'll be one of the great themes into the weekend. Look to Bloomberg this weekend. David Gura and company, 7 o'clock on Saturday, on Sunday.
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19: 724 on Wall Street. I'm Alexis Christophorus from the Bloomberg Interactive Brokers Studio. Stock futures are stabilizing after a tough session yesterday that saw Brent crude hit $100 a barrel. Oil is easing right now with Brent crude down 3% at $97.66 a barrel and West Texas Intermediate crude down more than 2.5% at $89.80 a barrel. And after a brief respite, gas prices are back on the rise. The national average for a gallon of regular now $4.10. That's according to AAA, up 12 cents in just the past week. As for stock futures, mostly higher with S&P futures up 16 points. Dow futures, an early winner here, up more than 200. And we've got NASDAQ 100 futures adding 35 points. Shares in the German software company SAP are rallying more than 5% after the company reported higher quarterly revenue from its cloud business. Taking a look at the Bloomberg Dollar Spot Index, it is down 0.1% at 1221.52. And the Japanese yen, little changed at 163.77 against the U.S. dollar. SpaceX delayed the next major test of its Starship rocket to today due to unfavorable weather. Starship is central to CEO Elon Musk's ambitions to put data centers in space and send humans to the moon and Mars. That's your Bloomberg Business Flash, Tom and Paul.
24: Alexis,
19: oh, no, Paul, it's Damien. Sorry, Damien.
26: Paul Sweeney? I mean,
19: she whiz.
24: Alexis, thank you so much.
26: Backhanded slap, Alexis.
24: It's too much. It's Friday, folks. Stay with us. I got green on the screen right now. The VIX under 19, 18.76. It does have a Friday feel, but all the cross currents there, and of course, in the Eastern Mediterranean, Bloomberg monitoring that from Dublin down to Dubai. With us right now, a really timely conversation. Bipin Roy is head of ETF and Structured Solutions Strategy, BMO Capital Markets, their asset management division. Bipin, you got an exceptionally constructive note. Is this the character of a correction, a pullback? What is the opportunity right now into August?
28: Yeah, I mean, if we take a step back and just assess the broad strokes of what's happening from a fundamental perspective, I mean, this just feels like a step back that should be bought into. I mean, if we look at the earnings and the way they're coming out right now, everything still very much looks constructive, but it feels like we're going through a bit of a positioning rebalance, at least in the here and now.
24: Okay, the rebalancing right now, when we come out of this, Is it the traditional leaders of 2026, or is there a new way to structure optimism again into the fourth quarter?
28: Yeah, to me, it just feels like we're going to go through the same retread of what we've seen over the past couple of months. I mean, that's where the scarcity is. That's where the momentum and the demand lies. It's really up in terms of AI demand and an upstream AI plays. Certainly, right. We've seen that in terms of earnings so far, and in terms of CapEx provided to us by Alphabet so far, but we're expecting the same for other hyperscalers as well. I mean, this feels like a theme right. It's going to be here to stay.
24: The key word there, folks, I can't emphasize this enough, is what's in chapter one of every economics book, including when Bippin was doing aerospace engineering years ago up in Toronto. Damien, scarcity is what drives everything.
2: Well,
24: the Red Sox have a loss. There's a scarcity of losses. That's a good thing.
26: Well, Bippin, I have to ask you about your last market update call. Where are we in the trade war? And look, just this morning you have Trade Representative Greer meeting with Claudia Sheinbaum. I mean, we have got USMCA negotiations coming up in September. We have President Xi meeting with President Trump here in the U.S. in September. A lot going on. And now you have, right. You know, all that happened today with the, you know, the new tariffs or however you want to slice it. And then certainly China slapping retaliatory tariffs on the EU. Where are we in the trade war?
28: Well, I mean, I think this is a permanent part of the trade backdrop that we need to be accustomed to, right? So this is going to be a permanent part of the picture going forward. I don't think this changes over the coming years, even if we do get a new president and a new party in power in the United States. It just feels like the floor for inflation is going to be higher because of all of a sudden we have sand in the gears when it comes to the geopolitical picture and also the new trade configuration. So I don't think this is cyclical at all. I think this is structural.
26: So how does this flow through into the thought process for both institutional and retail investors who invest in ETFs? What sort of thematic approach do you advise investors take to, I guess, you know, hedge against all this risk?
28: Yeah, it's a good question. I mean, traditionally, the way to sort of play this would look at inflationary risks and then maybe look at real assets and incorporating more commodities exposure into portfolios.
26: Tips and commodities.
28: Sort of buffet against that.
26: Tips and commodities,
28: right?
26: Yeah, okay.
28: Yeah, the problem with tips right now is, of course, that, you know, we've also got this cross current from artificial intelligence that also is expected to raise long-term productivity and at the very least expected to raise the equilibrium rate, or what we'd like to term as our star. So that is pushing nominal yields higher. But then all of a sudden now you've got this, you know, inflationary pressure also building because of the geopolitical backdrop. You know, it doesn't bode well for bonds at this point. So the traditional 60-40 approach, you know, might come under further pressure. And then what we're advising is investors is to sort of augment that by looking at exposure to non-traditional hybrids, real assets, and commodities in particular.
26: No, Pip, and I agree completely. The U.S. inflation-linked market is up, you know, less than a percentage point this year. Global inflation-linked bonds up, I think they're down on the year, along with the global ag is right. Down over a full point. But let me call your attention to emerging market inflation-linked debt. Your friend Damien Sasser right here just wrote a deck on it. It released at 6:27 a.m. Eastern Time this morning, up 10% year to date. So I guess inflation protected notes do work in some areas of the world, no?
28: Yeah, absolutely. I mean, you certainly, when we're talking about inflation linkers, we're primarily talking about the developed world just because that is a larger market, particularly in the U.S. But I mean, certainly you can find pockets where inflation linkers will work better.
26: Yeah.
24: I look, Bippin, it back to first principles for people, and we're all buffeted by the news. Your research note clearly says, BMO says, stand strong, look forward. Do you have any visibility into 2027, or is it just hung on that scarcity of revenue and earnings from selected sectors?
28: Yeah, I feel like it's the latter at this point, Tom. It just feels like going into 2027, there's a lot less visibility than what we're used to. I mean, certainly now where, you know, CapEx might not be rewarded in the same sense that it used to. It could back in the past, and a lot is going to hinge on monetization, something that we just don't have as good of a feel for right now. So we're really feeling right. ourselves in the dark and seeing where the chips lie. And of course, we're also adjusting and recalibrating based on extant positioning. And certainly that's going to be an important factor. So this is far right. more of a tactical backdrop, I would say, as opposed to something, you know, more strategic that right. I would position the portfolios for.
24: Bippin Rai, BMO Asset Management. Can't say enough about the Bank of Montreal's doing with Francis Trahan and the rest of the Ian Lingett out with an incredibly bright note this morning as well on fixed income. Damien Sasser and Tom Keene with you to get your Friday started wherever you are as well. Damien, I want to talk about nominal GDP, and it permeates every discussion I have. What do you observe out there in the Damien Sasser world about a boom economy? The answer is nominal GDP is sprightly. You see it in consumption. You see it in the golf course. You see it on second and third. I mean, it's an America that even, as Veronica said, soggy real GDP has a real oomph because of all this inflation.
26: Well, first of all, let me apologize to Bippin for plugging my own research and using him as the catalyst to do that. But EM inflation-linked debt is still an $872 billion asset class, and it's worth a look, guys, so take a look at it. But in answer to your question on GDP growth here in the U.S., look at earnings growth. I mean, I have to say, despite the reaction
24: you
26: to
24: and
26: a
24: I
26: lot
24: have
26: of,
24: never seen this.
26: I mean, this is huge. And so I guess from my perspective, you know, I'm not an equity guy, so to speak, but, you know, I think earnings growth, and it is a leading indicator, right? So you would think that that would, you know, sort of translate into higher GDP. And I think we're seeing evidence of that because if you just look at revisions, GDP revisions for the full year 2026 are rising here in the U.S.
24: Exactly.
26: So, I mean, Bob's your uncle, Tom. Bob, your uncle? Bruce is my uncle, by the way, Uncle Bruce.
24: Okay. I mean, if you look back to like Lehman Brothers years ago, Jack Rivkin, who was just absolutely iconic.
26: Schumacher. Mm-hmm.
24: These people, Chip Dixon, they never saw these kind of numbers.
26: Yeah.
24: I mean, the earnings numbers right now are out of body almost.
26: Well, I think for me, I mean, look, the longer that the central banks globally sort of sit on this inflation threat, this inflation impulse,
24: right,
26: the higher they're going to have to raise rates eventually. And I think fixed income markets, certainly if you look at yields this morning, are catching a big whiff of that. And I think that's where, you know, they're trending higher here.
24: So you said right now, basically what you said this morning is we are the central banker to the world.
26: Well, I think, you know, and in order to put a stop to, you know, the inflation pressure and the impulse we're seeing, really the only way to do it is to hike rates for the Fed. And it just doesn't seem like they have the willingness to do that.
24: And the elephant in the room is China, where everyone says the currency is grossly undervalued, but they're not going to play by the rule book.
26: I've been doing a lot of work on the China property crisis. I mean, it is massive. It is, I mean, exponentially higher than what Japan witnessed, and they lost a decade due to it. So, you know, I mean, I know we're just, you know, kind of, you know, covering it up and putting, you know, some makeup on that. I don't want to say the animal. But, you know, my point is it's a very deep, I mean, you're not seeing household spending. People are lying flat in China. The household is non-existent, and it's and culturally speaking, it's having long-lasting damage. And I just don't know how that economy is going to survive without a little bit of fiscal help.
24: Some of the study over the weekend there, as well, and I know Foreign Affairs Magazine has a whole series of articles on essays on whither China forward. Let me look at the data right now. Futures up 12. It's a nice rebound Friday, if you will. NASDAQ is flat. The VIX under 19, it's got that Friday feel. 30-year bond, 5.16%. Still quite elevated, to say the least. That 100-101 Brent, it comes back, 97.82 on Brent. Damian Sassar with me, Tom Keene across America, worldwide. 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
5: 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All right, stock futures are looking for their footing here as the market tries to recover from yesterday's sell-off. Traders may also be holding off on placing any big bets ahead of next week's Federal Reserve meeting and a flood of tech earnings. S&P futures now up just 12 points. Dow futures, though, up about 200. And NASDAQ futures gaining just about 2 points. We've got shares of Charter Communications down about 5% after the cable company reported quarterly results that missed estimates on some key metrics, including revenue and free cash flow. But Intel rallying pre-market after second quarter results and third quarter guidance topped estimates as the chipmaker gets a boost from what else but the AI boom. Taking a look at oil, things are easing after Brent crossed $100 a barrel yesterday. The international benchmark now down more than 3%, $97.50 a barrel, and West Texas Intermediate crude is trading at about $89.70 a barrel, down more than 2.5%. Keeping an eye on Samsung Electronics and SK Hynix this morning, Bloomberg is reporting the two are set to unveil some major agreements involving, quote, very large sums with leading U.S. tech companies when South Korea's president visits Silicon Valley. Taking a look at spot gold, $40.57 the ounce. That's a Bloomberg Business Flash. Damian and Tom.
6: Alex, thanks so much. There are resumes that say, yeah, we talk a lot, we study a lot and all that. Then there are those that do. Monica Guerra is arguably the most do resume of anyone I know. Morgan Stanley, wealth management, service to the city of New York, all sorts of abilities over the years, including at Fitch. Is, well, I can't get to Monday. Call her the Monica Guerra uncertainty now between the markets, the war, our politics as well. Don't tell me about 2027. What do we look like on Monday?
7: On Monday, I think we're going to look much the same, except a little more pressured, especially with thinking about oil prices and the potential for a pass through to headline CPI. That's the biggest thing that I'm focusing on right now.
8: Little blue button. Sorry about that. Monica, when President Trump says that the Iranians want to do a deal, who is he talking about when he talks about the Iranians? I mean, he's certainly not talking about Khamenei or the Secretary of Nuclear Policy, Jalili, over there. He's probably talking about Parliament, right? I mean, who is he really talking about?
7: So when we're thinking

0: about who he's talking about and the known players in the room, our you know, intel is a little bit hazy, right? We all wish we had that insight. I think that the administration is trying to nail it down, but the players that were part of the original JPCOA on the U.S. side are no longer the same players, but you're still looking at, you know, folks like Rubio and others trying to nail down those details, at least from the U.S. perspective. Now, who's in the room? We don't have that information.
1: So you rightly point out, though, that 59% of Americans are now opposed to the conflict. And, you know, your call, Morgan Stanley's call, is for one of a gridlock Congress in 2027. Talk to us about the midterms. Talk to us about what drives that outlook.
0: So when we're thinking about midterm outlook, just historically, the sitting president's party loses about 30 seats. Then you add in the potential for an oil shock, which we have been experiencing. So if you have an increase in gas prices from the prior January, so January 2025 to this year, through this year, you're looking at average seat losses of 32 versus 6 in a normal year where you don't have that gas price component. So affordability is huge here. Layer in energy, housing, you've got an uphill climb.
2: I would suggest, Monica, we're addicted to stimulus. We've gone through, I mean, some will say three stimuli with COVID, including the back-end Biden stimulus, as it's called formally in the literature, and then many other new stimuli with President Trump as well. Are we stimulused out?
0: I don't think we're stimulused out from a political perspective. You cannot... Congress's ability to spend. They just passed $1.1 trillion on NDAA and $95 billion additional to the U.S. Iran war, right? This is
2: can I ask a weird question? Yeah. Mm-hmm. If we do military spending for Iran, do you call that stimulus?
0: I definitely call it stimulus when you're thinking about who's getting the contracts. Those are U.S.-based contractors. And so while it doesn't have necessarily the largest economic multiplier, there is still a multiplier there that is meaningful for the U.S. economy.
1: You know, Monica, you talk about affordability being the key issue into these midterms, and you talk about gasoline prices specifically, you know, and then I think about big oil. And they're going to be reporting earnings, Chevron and ExxonMobil, on Friday of next week. And I think about, wow, what would happen if they just blow it out like the rest of the market here? I mean, are people going to be focused on that at all?
0: I think they have to be, right? When you're thinking about where the pressures are coming from, let's just, I mean, even if we move away from big oil and we just stay within energy, right, you think about the negatives for the electorate, what's necessarily good for the energy companies isn't great for the voter. And that's a really interesting tension, right, that the GOP is trying to get a handle on.
2: Damien, get one more in.
1: Well, I mean, look, I'm just thinking about affordability issues. The other area is obviously housing, right? You can't afford a house.
2: Thank you.
1: And the real estate sector here, I mean, REITs, what have you, I mean, look, they're dividend yielding. They continue to perform, I guess. I mean, they're not a great performer, but certainly compared to fixed income, they haven't been so bad, right, in terms of a risk-adjusted return. So, Monica, you know, where do you hide out? How do you get defensive when you got two of these key sort of, well, maybe not oil, but defensive sectors kind of flashing red here, or amber at least?
0: I mean, for me, when I'm thinking about where to go, you got to look to Utes, because even though there's pressure in energy, you have to remember that, and the unpopularity with data centers, you have to remember that they are a big part of that build out that is going to happen regardless of the electorate being, you know, unfavorable right now.
2: Monica, thank you so much. Monica Guerra is with us this morning, executive director, head of headaches for all of Morgan Stanley Wealth Management. We have the greatest sympathy for you as you stagger to the first Tuesday of November.
0: It's going to be fun.
2: Are you working on your post-Labor Day 42-page essay right now?
0: I definitely am. We're already in the works.
2: People think on the street you take August off. No, you develop 42
1: carpal tunnel.
2: 42 pages.
0: I'm grateful for August recess, but that's about all I get. So
2: that's all you got, Monica. Thank you so much, Monica Guerra with Morgan Stanley this morning. Futures up 11. It does have a Friday feel to the tape. Maybe a little more rambunctious as well. I got Bitcoin at 64,000 level. 10-year yield still, I can't believe I'm saying this, 4.68%. With our news in New York City is Michael Barr.
3: Thank you very much. American forces have carried out a 13th consecutive night of attacks on targets in Iran, and Iran may have targeted a U.S. ally in the region again, with air raid sirens going off in Bahrain this morning. President Trump told Axios he is considering, quote, a massive attack. This after Iranian-allied Houthis in Yemen struck two Saudi ships in the Red Sea, with the president warning if they do this again, major military punishment will be inflicted upon Iran and the Houthis. Bloomberg's Washington correspondent Tyler Kendall.
4: The Houthis are instituting this maritime blockade that is creating a whole new choke point that could disrupt global shipping. And we have some new satellite imagery analyzed by Bloomberg News showing that Western ship owners appear to be making different plans so that they can take a different corridor, a different route to avoid the Red Sea, while those countries with perhaps closer ties to Iran, like, say, China, are seeing their ships transit safely.
3: Bloomberg's Washington correspondent Tyler Kindle. Ukrainian President Volodymyr Zelensky says he has met with representatives of the U.S. company Raytheon in Kyiv to discuss the joint production of Patriot air defense systems. The meeting follows a recent pledge by President Trump to allow Ukraine to produce this American system itself. Zelensky emphasized the urgency of this due to ongoing Russian missile attacks. Experts caution that setting up production in Ukraine could take years. In Madison, Wisconsin, the investigation continues into a police-involved deadly shooting. The city's mayor says the immediate focus is supporting the family of the homeless man shot, Corey Ruiz, and the community. Madison Council President Sabrina Madison.
5: Maybe we need to be changing our standards of what it looks like to know that you're fit to be in our community, serving our community, because too often we have a Corey.
3: The city of Madison does not require police to wear body-worn cameras. Global news, 24 hours a day, and whenever you want it, with Bloomberg News Now. I'm Michael Barr, and this is Bloomberg. Tom, Damian, Alexis.
2: Michael Barr, thanks so much. Damian, something I've been studying is the big country yields are slipping away. When it's price down, yield up in France, is that the same as price down, yield up in America?
1: No, it's very different. I mean, at the country level, it's very different. But I think, you know, if you look at, you know, the G3 currencies, right, the euro, the yen, and the dollar, I mean, they're tied in ways that you and I kind of, you know, can see on the, they're tied through the market, really. And so when you see yields in those countries all kind of rising at the same time, that's certainly a cause for alarm. And it's certainly a cause for alarm ahead of some of these central bank meetings we're going to see next week. Now, forget about the Fed. That's a nothing burger. Forget about what we saw at the ECB last week,
2: the BOJ,
1: the BOE. Who cares? What you need to be focused on is Chile and Colombia, guys. Chile and Colombia central banks meet next week, and both of those two central banks are, if they show a little bit of a dovish bias,
2: right,
1: you know where their allegiance lies with their currencies, you know, having risen
2: much. We're working on a new show, Chile Decides. It'll be like the Fed. It'll be like the Fed. Chile Decides. Good morning from New York.
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26: Your daily roundup of today's headlines on Bloomberg Surveillance with Tom Keene, Paul Sweeney, and Alexis Christophorus.
2: John Tucker is supposed to be with us, but the problem, folks, is he did the newspapers and it was all out of Woodworkers Daily or something like that. With the real newspapers right now, only Alexis Christophorus.
28: I want to start with a really important story and one that Bloomberg actually had a hand in making change happen in the auto industry. So I want to start with auto safety regulators. They're going to develop new requirements that are going to ensure that drivers and passengers can safely exit their vehicles. This is after a number of incidents.
1: It really is, in which
28: people were trapped in their vehicles. They survived an initial crash, but then were trapped if the vehicle caught on fire. They could not get out of the doors. And this is those, you guys have seen them and you've been in them, right? Those electronically.
1: Absolutely. So I'll give you a story. My good friend Eric Oberman, happy birthday, Eric, was trapped in his car when he pushed the button to say, I need to reboot the system. Do you want an upgrade?
28: Okay.
1: And then all the doors locked, the car shuts down, and he's trapped in there for 20 minutes.
28: Horrifying.
1: And Eric's not a small guy, so to be trapped in a Tesla for a long period of time, he was having a bit of a panic attack, I understand.
28: How did he get out? Did it just update?
1: He waited the 20 minutes.
28: Jeez.
1: With me on the phone.
2: So what are they going to do?
28: So Bloomberg News has reported extensively on this door system, and so now the regulators are listening. So they are going to be coming up with the National Highway Traffic Safety Administration, going to be coming up with a new federal law. All new vehicles in the U.S. will be subject to these new requirements if they are finalized, and we hope that they are. You know, CEO Elon Musk insisted on electric doors even after these safety concerns were raised.
1: Yeah.
28: He wanted like that flush look, which
2: I don't want to go back to windows that you crank down and crank up because guess what? They used to break.
28: Correct.
2: But it's the same, just common sense.
28: I just want to open my door, you know, and then close it. It's simple. All right. Wall Street Journal. The Mets are the biggest waste of money in baseball history. These are their words, not mine. I don't want angry tweets. Never before has a team spent so much and won so little. So here's the breakdown. Hedge fund billionaire we know, Steve Cohen, he bought the team back in 2020. He has thrown obscene amounts of money at the roster. And the Mets are currently 43-60, which the Wall Street Journal did the math and said it works out to a little over $5 million per victory this season.
1: Can I just end? I wonder if, and this is just a question here, taking losses against the Mets against the profits you're witnessing at 0.72, I mean, from a tax perspective, that's got to be something. No, I'm just kidding. But look, he also is building a casino outside of New York City, so there's that.
28: Yeah.
1: And so look, and if you just look at franchise valuations across Major League Baseball, they're going through the roof. On paper, the IP is worth more.
2: I'm going to support my good friend Steve Cohen. I mean, Alexis, you remember 8 years ago, David Fizdale and the New York Knicks were terrible.
28: Very true.
2: And
28: look at us now. Yeah, Yeah. You got to build the team. Are we building the team? Look, the LA Dodgers, the only franchise that sort of spends in the same stratosphere as the Mets, but they have back-to-back titles to show for it. So I know you got to believe, but it's almost certain it's too late for a major comeback this season. The Mets' playoff projections give the Mets a roughly 1% chance. They do say they're going to sell in the upcoming trade deadline, so maybe the
1: Clay
28: roster
1: Holmes,
28: gets a little cheaper.
1: Freddie Peralta, maybe?
2: Get one more in here.
28: All right. NHL wants to make ice hockey pop culture moment last. What's the opposite of European football? It's got to be hockey, where the players don't flop around on the floor. The National Hockey League has a problem, according to this Bloomberg article. Its players are not well known to casual sports fans. Mm. So, look, even if you're not a huge Yankees fan or a baseball fan, chances are that you're aware of Aaron Judge. That doesn't really happen in the NHL.
1: I think when you wear a helmet or a mask, even in football, you know, it's really hard to become recognizable to your everyday fan. And so that's why basketball, and you're right, baseball, I mean, I guess players are a little bit more recognizable.
28: Yeah. So now the NHL Players Association is going to create what's called the Player Collective. They want to build personal brands of the players, expand licensing opportunities with the goal of making those players more recognizable to the fans.
1: Well, I guess they should hire me. They're making headway.
2: Damien's 100% accurate. There's something totally different about a warm-up pregame now versus Guy Lafleur circling around years ago. Or you know, who was someone I had the privilege of interviewing with the New York Rangers years ago, Raj Gilbert. I mean, there's just something different. Alexis, thank you so much.
1: Thank
2: the newspapers
1: you, Alexis. That was awesome.
2: As well. Let's go down to New Orleans, a classic from years ago. Mr. Whitley, good morning.

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1: Expanding for the wildfire burning on the Colville Reservation. What areas people are being told to leave next?
2: And we are tracking dangerous fire weather as the weekend approaches. And the heat and the smoke, they're not going anywhere yet either.
1: A Trump administration cut is hurting local spaces where you could avoid smoky air. Coming up, how the city is handling the impacts. Live on KXLY Plus and 4 News Now, you're watching Good Morning Northwest. Thanks for starting your day with us. I'm Rob King. Natalie Grant has the morning off. Today is Friday, finally, July 24th, and meteorologist Matt Gray is in. We'll look at your first alert forecast.
2: All right, and we did see some smoke roll back in last night, and it's been hanging around the Spokane and Coeur d'Alene area for most of this morning. It does look like, however, we're starting to see a little bit of improvement, which is great to see around the I-90 corridor. So let's take a little bit of a zoom in here. Winds are out of the south this morning, and just enough that we're seeing that smoke continue its journey here now to the north. So unhealthy air quality around Sandpoint and Bonners Ferry. You want to limit your time outside this morning. Same goes for northern parts of Ponderay County and around Priest Lake. However, the unhealthy for sensitive groups air quality that I woke up to very early this morning is now beginning to kind of fade away here a little bit. Still some pockets here around parts of Spokane into the St. Mary's area. But overall, I think we're going to be on a positive trend for air quality going into the rest of your day. We're also seeing fires from the Cascades continue to impact parts of Central Washington, Cooley City, Soap Lake, and Ephrata, continuing to see air quality in that unhealthy range. Kind of downwind from some of these fires in the Cascades, and likely still seeing impact from the Kaiser Canyon fire here as well in those areas. So improving air quality, and it's going to look noticeably clearer as we get into this afternoon around Spokane and Coeur d'Alene. Unfortunately, that's where the positives end, because if you're like me, your house is getting pretty stuffy, even with the air conditioner running as best as it can with these temperatures. And we're going to be back into the middle and upper 90s again for this afternoon. And then we have to talk about what's going to be going on Saturday. Here's just a quick look there at some of your temperatures you could expect later today. It is a weather alert day tomorrow. Critical fire weather and strong winds that I'm going to track for you coming up.
1: All right, Matt, thanks. In Okanagan County, people near the Coyote Creek campground are being asked to evacuate due to the Kaiser Canyon wildfire. Here's a look at the current evacuation map this morning. The Go Now notice affects Highway 155 from Coyote Creek Campground to Haley Creek in Omak. Okanagan County Emergency Management says if you're in the area, do not wait for door-to-door notification and go now. There are multiple Red Cross shelters available for anyone needing to evacuate. In Omak, the Omak Longhouse on Mission Road is available. There's also a shelter at the Cooley Dam High School. The Omak Community Center available as well. Well, due to high fire danger, Avista says people living in the northwest part of Spokane should prepare for the possibility of public safety power shutoffs on Saturday. The power company says it hasn't ordered any shutoffs at this time, but anyone living in the Indian Trail area should prepare for the possibility of an outage. Avista recommends in the event of an outage, everyone in your home knows what to do if the power goes out. If you have a backup generator, do a safety check now and make sure you have enough fuel. If the power does get shut off, Avista will work to turn it back on as soon as it's safe to do so. Spokane's network of community spaces designed to shelter people during extreme heat, cold, and wildfire smoke faces a major setback. Last year, the Trump administration revoked a nearly $20 million federal grant that would have equipped five of these facilities with solar panels and advanced air filtration systems. This summer, the city says, we're feeling the impacts. Last week, three of the community centers could not serve as shelter to those who needed refuge from smoky air.
3: We had a situation where our community centers, the air quality was reading as poorly inside as it was outside. So that's not a safe place for people to go. What's unfortunate is if we had had that money in our hands from the federal government, we would have been able to move forward and have some of those spaces ready to go and equipped, or at least along on the way.
1: The city says community members needing shelter can check the 211 website for updated information on which facilities are currently open. Well, it's been nearly two straight weeks of the U.S. bombing Iran, and now President Trump says he may go even bigger with the attacks as he signs a controversial nuclear deal with Saudi Arabia. ABC's Karen Waz in D.C. with the details.
4: This morning, U.S. forces bombing Iran for the 13th straight night. Iran says it responded by attacking U.S. bases in Bahrain and Jordan. Now Trump tells Axios, "I am considering a massive attack, bigger than ever before," but he has not made a final call. Senior officials tell ABC News the strike could be bigger than anything from Operation Epic Fury. But even with threats of more military action, the New York Times reporting overnight, Iran rejected a new U.S. ceasefire offer, which was reportedly brought to the table by Iraq's prime minister after a White House visit. This comes as Houthi rebels in Yemen, backed by Iran, attacked two Saudi oil tankers in the Red Sea. And President Trump signed a controversial deal to help Saudi Arabia develop a nuclear energy program. But this would require the Saudis to normalize diplomatic relations with Israel, which they refuse to do unless Israel clears a path to a Palestinian state. The nuclear deal causing bipartisan alarm.
5: The world right now should tremble because a new nuclear weapons era has begun in the Middle East.
6: I want to make sure it's done under the appropriate oversight and safeguards.
4: The economic fallout for American consumers has been swift. Crude oil closed at $100 a barrel for the first time since May. The Dow down more than 500 points. And gas is up this week to nearly $4.11 a gallon. Experts say it could hit $4.40 in the coming weeks. A new Fox News poll shows two-thirds of American voters, 67%, disapprove of how President Trump is handling the economy. That is a career low. Karen Hua, ABC News, Washington.
1: Well, back here at home, Spokane police tested a new tool this month that helped them catch a suspect without putting officers in danger. The department's drones proved they can do more than just watch from above. Deputies chased a black Chevy Silverado down southbound Monroe Street Tuesday night. When the pursuit crossed into Spokane city limits, law enforcement decided to stop so not to endanger the community. And that's where SPD's drone took over, locating the suspect and eventually taking him into custody.
7: Having the drone up overhead, not applying pressure to the suspects, they had no idea, and then providing updates to patrol, it's an absolute game changer.
1: In just 3 weeks, the four drones have completed around 400 flights. Sergeant Craig Hamilton says the vast majority directly supported police calls. The drone company Skydio is letting the department use the pods at no cost through July as part of a Drones as First Responders program. SPD will present its findings to city officials next Monday. Your Good Morning Northwest time is 5:07. And Matt, as we check back in on Steptoe Butte, this might be the worst visibility it's had this week.
2: the little bit of high cloud cover kind of limiting our sunshine here this morning. Well, at least we are going to see some improvements in air quality in many areas this afternoon. That's about our one positive that we've got, because it's still going to be hot and we are still tracking some pretty dangerous fire weather conditions coming up for the start of your weekend in my forecast after this.
8: And we are live at Camp Gifford this morning, a place that ensures that every kid, no matter what their family's financial background is able to enjoy the beauty of summer camp. We'll tell you about what this place means to campers and how it's helping change lives after the break.
1: High heat may have you thinking about cooling off in the Spokane River, but levels are low. And coming up, how the city is now limiting water at your home. And on the west side, several people were hospitalized in a seaplane crash. Coming up, we'll show you a video of the crash and the Coast Guard rescue near Bellingham.
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1: Welcome back to Times 511. Here's a look at what's new on Good Morning Northwest. The accused gunman in the fatal school shooting in Winder, Georgia, is expected to change his plea to guilty today. Colt Gray was indicted on 55 counts for the rampage at Appalachie High School in September of 2024. Four people were killed, nine others injured. The 16-year-old previously pleaded not guilty on various counts, including malice murder, but he has since admitted to his actions. If his guilty plea is accepted, Gray could face a life sentence without the possibility of parole. Colin Gray, Colt's father, was convicted earlier this year on murder and manslaughter charges. Well, we're getting a look at the rescue operation that saved 11 people from a seaplane crash in Western Washington. The Coast Guard says the Kenmore Air Float Plane made an emergency landing before catching fire in a shallow bay on the west side. The airline said one pilot and 10 passengers were on board. All have been accounted for. Four people reportedly taken to hospitals with serious injuries and one of them in critical condition. And there's tension in Wisconsin's capital city after the fatal police shooting of a man on Wednesday. Protesters in Madison calling for accountability and justice. Corey Ruiz was shot and killed by police at a busy intersection in broad daylight. Police say Ruiz injured one of the four responding officers with a knife during a struggle. None of the officers at the scene were wearing body cameras, which the department doesn't have. The Department of Justice says it will drop its subpoenas, compelling New York Times reporters to testify about anonymous sources in a case that involved President Trump's claims about a Qatari-gifted Air Force One jet. The withdrawal came after federal prosecutors admitted to making inadvertent errors in filing the subpoenas.
2: Let's plan your day. It is a little bit cooler this morning, 66 degrees. Still that smoke layer hanging out here, but we are already seeing the air quality improve from where it was, say, around midnight. And I expect that trend to continue as we go through the day. Not as smoky in the Spokane area, but still a little breezy here, which is going to be a theme the next couple of days. And it is still going to be hot. We are going to be well in the 90s for your high temperatures on this Friday. It's going to be another warm night, but we finally get a cooling trend. Unfortunately, it comes with strong winds over the weekend. That's coming up.
1: Matt, thanks. People in Spokane will have some tighter rules to follow when watering their lawns, and it's due to low levels in the Spokane River. Since June 1st, the city has asked people to only water lawns between 10 in the morning and 6 in the evening. But now, the city's limiting that to 2 hours per day, just 2 days per week. It also asks you to refrain from using water to clean hard surfaces like driveways. The water levels are not as low as they were last summer, but some people are still worried about the environment. And one whitewater rafting business owner says people should look out for rocks when floating down the river.
16: The recreation of the city is why a lot of people come to the city. It's why a lot of us love the city itself, and what makes Spokane Spokane is having the river run through it.
1: He recommends going with a buddy, ideally someone who has floated the river before. Your Good Morning Northwest time is 5:14. Well, if you can't use the river to beat the heat, Japan has an interesting way. Coming up later on Good Morning Northwest, we'll show you the human-sized refrigerator that's helping people stay cool. And summer and camp go hand in hand, but for some families, that experience isn't easy to afford. We're live this morning at Camp Gifford, a place that's working to change that. How your family can get involved, that's after the break.
17: This is the Bloomberg Business of Entertainment Report. Your favorite singing Chipmunk Brothers are making a comeback for the next generation. Yes, Alvin, Simon, and Theodore may be getting a reboot with digital-first short-form content later this year. The Wall Street Journal says Big Shot Pictures, the family entertainment company led by former Paramount co-chief executive Brian Robbins, has taken a 25% stake in the nearly 70-year-old franchise. It's had quite the record, with 38 studio albums, 5 Grammys, and a star on the Hollywood Walk of Fame.
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17: Alvin and the Chipmunks has also pulled in more than $1 billion at the box office. But the singing trio has been off the big screen for more than a decade, until now, with a theatrical film in the works for 2028 to coincide with the Chipmunks' 70th anniversary. Lisa Mateo, Bloomberg Radio.
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1: Welcome back to Almost 518. Summer camp is something every kid deserves to experience, but not every family can afford it. One camp just north of Spokane County is changing that. Let's go to Alexandra Coney-Arts, who's live this morning at Camp Gifford on Deer Lake. Alexandra, what is it this place is doing differently?
23: Good morning, Rob. Well, what they do differently is that they make sure this camp is open to people of all backgrounds, and they're able to do that through scholarships, community support. I've got Captain David Kaner with me this morning. Good morning. And of course, his son Micah as well, who's one of the campers here. Now, this is a place that has had such an impact on so many people in our community. Can you tell me a little bit about what you guys do here?
24: Yeah, Camp Gifford is a place where kids can get away from the whatever tough experiences they're having at home, or just, you know, being stuck at home during summer. It can just be a kid. You know, just this year we had a kiddo that came to us and we said, you know, how you doing now that you haven't had your tablet? He was kind of struggling at the beginning of the week, and he said, hadn't even thought of it. Aww. You know what? When I'm on my tablet, I'm alone. But when I'm here at camp, I'm with friends and I'm able to hang out and just be a kid. That's what Camp Gifford is all about. We want kids to know that they are loved and valued by God, loved and valued by us, discover their potential and experience adventure.
23: I love it. And now you guys have the traditional camp experience. You got the cabins, you got all the fun activities, but you're able to make it affordable for families, right? Tell me a bit more about that.
24: You know, it's essential. We're so grateful for the support of our donors all year long that make Camp Gifford accessible to the kiddos that normally wouldn't have access to such an amazing experience. This is an ACA-accredited camp. It's top-tier camp experience for kiddos because we want our kids to experience the very best. But it also means that we're so grateful for the support of donors. Help it make that possible.
23: And now, Micah, you've been at camp all summer, and you've been coming to camp for some time now. Tell me a little bit about what you love about it.
3: Well, I really like the camp ride. It's probably one of my favorite parts of the day because we play like some kind of sports game. My favorite one is Capture the Flag. I just really enjoy running around and playing a whole game with the whole camp. I also really like campfire. It's something we do at the end before we go to bed. And it's just a fun where we sing songs, we have skits, we play games. And I think it's just really fun.
23: Oh, I love it. That's amazing. Well, it's so great to hear about all the great experiences that you're having at camp. Now, if you're interested in either getting involved with Camp Gifford, maybe coming out this year or next year, you can register on their website. And you can also find links to donate if you're interested in supporting the cause here on the Salvation Army's website. For now, reporting live from Deer Lake, Alexandra Konyarts, 4 News Now.
1: Oh, we love the work that Camp Gifford does, and it's so nice to give that opportunity to local kids. Great to see. Well, we take a live look right now over the Spokane Arena, and as it has been all week, you can see the combination of hazy skies and smoky air just continuing to hammer us here.
2: Yeah, and we're finally, I think, maybe getting to the light at the end of the smoky tunnel here. That's the best way that I can put it here. Or at least we'll have, especially with the fire danger rising as it is as we go into this weekend, I cannot promise to you that we are not going to see smoky conditions again by the time we get to the end of the weekend. That's really going to depend on what the fire situation is after we get through the next couple of days. But what I can say is that we're going to see more consistent hours where the air quality is going to be a lot nicer than it was when we started off this week. We're in the mid-60s in Spokane. We're in the low 70s in Coeur d'Alene. You can still see that haze out there, but expecting air quality to improve as we head through the late morning here. It's going to be hot again, though, this afternoon, where we're in the 100s in the LC Valley, around Omak, around Grand Coulee, close to 100 around Moses Lake, mid-90s for Spokane and for Coeur d'Alene for a third straight day. Your smoke, yeah, it's still going to be an issue in northeastern Washington, Omak, Colville, Bonner's Ferry area, and Sandpoint. You are going to still have issues with smoke. There's still going to be smoke coming in from Oregon into places like the LC Valley. However, for the I-90 corridor, some greatly improved conditions for your afternoon. Now, I would keep the windows closed tonight. There's still going to be some smoke that comes in early tomorrow morning, and then conditions look even better, except if you're right near one of these big fires on Saturday. Now, unfortunately, things could change in that department on Saturday because we have a significant fire threat. Winds are going to be as gusty as they've been since that wind event that started the upriver fire last month. So our recent red flag warnings, the winds have been a little bit lower. This goes up a notch here. We're talking about wind gusts up to 40 miles an hour for Saturday. If we can get through that without any major issues, we'll have a nice day on Sunday coming up with mid-80s and hopefully some cleaner air. But you can see here across eastern Washington, gusts into the 40-mile-an-hour range. We could even see a few gusts in the central part of the state up to 45 miles an hour. Gusts will be well in the 30s. Regardless of if you end up in a fire weather warning or not, most of our region under a watch right now, we are going to have a day that could create fire conditions that could get out of hand extremely quickly. Humidity going to be more than low enough, even with some cooler temperatures, to cause problems. So just want to make sure that you're aware of what is going on, that this is going to be a dangerous day for fire weather. Hopefully not a busy day.
1: All right. Well, that's the plan. And then everyone just be safe, be responsible when you're enjoying your weekend.
2: Yeah, exactly.
1: All right, Matt, thank you. Your Good Morning Northwest time is 5:23. Basketball season may be wrapped up, but the Idaho Vandals aren't resting. Coming up next, see how the Vandals are giving back to the community, helping the next generation of ballers. That's in Morning Sports next.
4: On the PNWAG Network, I'm Glenn Vaugh, and a new survey finds many Washington families are still struggling to put food on the table as prices remain high.
5: The latest Washington food security survey found 9 in 10 households noticed higher prices over the past month. Among families facing food insecurity, nearly 7 in 10 say they've cut back on the amount or quality of food they eat to make ends meet. Nearly half of all households surveyed used some type of food assistance, including food banks, SNAP benefits, or school meal programs. Researchers say the findings show food inflation is affecting both family budgets and health, with food insecure households also reporting much higher levels of stress, anxiety, and depression. For additional key findings, visit pnwag.net. I'm Heather Roberts on the PNW Ag Network.
4: The University of Idaho expanding its water research efforts in southwest Idaho, a move the school says is aimed at helping farmers, irrigators, and other water users across the Gem State. Earlier this year, the Idaho Water Resource Research Institute hired Boise-based water scientist Kendra Kaiser to lead its statewide research team. She started her new role earlier this month. Kaiser says one of her top priorities will be working directly with water managers, users, and state agencies to identify Idaho's biggest water challenges and develop practical research-based solutions. The National Farmers Union is accepting applications for its 2026 Beginning Farmer Institute. 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
18: With Idaho players and coaches on everything from shooting to defense, and Vandals head coach Alex Pribble explains why giving back to this area of their state is so important to his program and where the Vandals are at this point in the offseason.
25: Yeah, it's nice to be able to come up here and say we're the, you know, returning Big Sky champs. But at the end of the day, we're just trying to make people proud, trying to work hard. We've got 11 new players with this group. So for us, you know, it's kind of a new journey, and we're just really excited to get it going again.
26: Yeah, well, it's one of the things that makes our program unique. You know, they're not just becoming better basketball players. We take a lot of pride in being great students, being great community members, and becoming great basketball players. So learning how to be a leader in the community is a big part of what we do, and that's what these guys are doing.
18: The program hopes clinics like these will happen for many years to come, further strengthening their relationships all around the state. And if you want to own a little piece of Washington State football, well, now you can. Cougs opened the pre-sale yesterday with the Realist selling authentic pieces of the Gisa Field turf the Cougs played on since 2014 until the end of 2025, as the Cougs installed a new turf field ahead of this fall. You can purchase either a tube of turf sealed in a vial with hand-finished red wax seal or a turf display mat that's 18 by 24 inches in a commemorative WSU box. The vial is $50, while the mat is $150, and the color, texture, and composition of the turf will vary, taken from both the end zones and midfield. Make sure to stick around tonight to watch a report on new Spokane Indian slugger Tanner Thatch and what he brings to the Indians lineup.
1: That's a pretty cool piece of memorabilia you could have for your home. Go Cougs! Your Good Morning Northwest time is 5:28. People in Kootenai County had their personal data stolen. Coming up next, hear from county commissioners on how they think the hack happened and what's recommended if your data was exposed. Plus, new details are being released in the disappearance of Nancy Guthrie. Hear what was in the ransom note sent to Today Show host Savannah Guthrie next.
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1: We're starting this half hour at the 4 News Now story tracker, following the stories people are reading about this morning. More information is coming out about what's believed to be the first ransom note in the abduction of Nancy Guthrie. Crime journalist Brianna Whitney read the letter on the Crime Junkie podcast. It warned Today Show host Savannah Guthrie that her mother's life was in her hands. The note demanded millions in Bitcoin within a seven-day deadline and warned the family not to play games. It also cited specific details about Nancy Guthrie's Arizona home. The investigation into the note and Guthrie's disappearance remains active. Former West Virginia Senator Joe Manchin is getting back into politics, but not as a candidate. He and his daughter are launching the Independent Leadership Council. Its mission is to recruit and support independent candidates across the country. Manchin says the organization is not a new political party. It's just a way to support independent voices in government. A Gallup poll out this year shows a record 45% of U.S. adults now identify as independents. Thanks for starting your day with us. I'm Rob King. Today is Friday, July 24th, and meteorologist Matt Gray in. You'll be shocked, another hot and smoky forecast.
2: What? Are you kidding me, Rob? Oh, boy. Well, hey, I got a little bit of a mixed bag here in your forecast. There is some good news, and there is also some quite not good news coming up here over the next couple of days in your weather. First of all, let's begin with the air quality this morning. It was going downhill pretty fast when we were going to bed last night. But the good news here is that things have rebounded quite a bit. Winds have continued to push the smoke through the Spokane area as opposed to sitting right over the Spokane area. So we're actually doing that, probably the best air quality index number this morning here in the 5 a.m. hour that we've had the entire week. So hopefully that trend continues. We are watching around the Dayton and Walla Walla areas for smoke coming up from the south. We still have a few pockets of unhealthy for sensitive groups air quality across the central part of our region. But a lot of this smoke that was around the I-90 corridor last night has blown up to the north, now providing unhealthy air quality to places like Bonners Ferry and Sandpoint. In the panhandle this morning, you want to limit your time outside. There will be some improvements, though, as we go through the day, expecting some of the cleanest air we've had all week. For this afternoon, it is still going to be very hot, though, and then we have dangerous weather on the way when it comes to fire conditions for Saturday. I'm tracking a weather alert day coming up.
1: All right, Matt, thanks. Kootenai County announced a data breach this week, 4 months after hackers stole sensitive information. Now people who live in the county are asking if they're impacted and why it took so long to find out about it. Data stolen includes names and addresses, social security numbers, fingerprints, and sensitive medical and financial information. A county commissioner says they believe the breach occurred when a county employee opened up a phishing email. Over the last few months, they say they've been working with a cyber team to assess the damage caused by the hack.
12: It was part of our network, and we discovered it in process. So we were able to shut it down extremely fast. There was very minimal amounts of data that were breached, and we were able to restore operations literally within hours.
1: Cyber safety experts say now is a good time for people to upgrade their security using two-step authenticators and a certified password manager. The county says it will send letters to the people who were impacted. It's also offering 1 year in a credit monitoring program for free for those affected. A brand new free workout series is bringing fitness to the heart of downtown Spokane. The Downtown Spokane Partnership launched the first ever post-workout series, running through the end of summer and turning Post Street into an outdoor workout studio. Classes feature a variety of mat-based workouts. They'll take place on Thursdays through the end of August. Well, people in Ferry County are just getting back to their homes after the Maudrite fire burned thousands of acres. Rebecca Cummins and her family had to evacuate Saturday as fires surrounded the ranch they've lived on since 2022. Cummins saw flames several feet high on both sides of the road, but was able to get her family and four dogs from their shelter to safety. She and her husband, Justin, have operated a shelter for livestock guardian dogs for years, and the fire destroyed it.
13: Firefighters had originally said they actually parked equipment here thinking that they'd be back and that it'd be a fairly defensible place, as did we. But 10 minutes in, we had fires surrounding the entire place.
1: Cummins says she's already received support to help rebuild the shelter and has a GoFundMe set up to replace the barns and shelters they lost. A motorcycle rider died in a fatal crash in Spokane Valley. It's according to Washington State Patrol. A car heading east on Trent Avenue near Forker hit the motorcycle. The rider was wearing a helmet but died at the scene. The driver of the other vehicle was also hospitalized. The cause of the crash is under investigation. Well, after 24 years, this bumpy road on State Route 904 between Cheney and Tyler is getting fixed. The Washington State Department of Transportation is about to repave the 9-mile stretch of road next month. One driver who's been driving on it for decades describes her daily commute.
14: It was nerve-wracking to have the bumps. Yeah, it felt like a washboard.
1: She also says her car's suspension suffered damage from driving on the road frequently, and crews expect to finish that section of 904 in late August or early September. Well, check this out. In Japan, they've figured out how to beat the heat with this, a human-sized fridge. The company behind the human fridge says it's designed for people who work outside, including construction workers and event staff. It's also part of Japan's ongoing efforts to reduce heat stroke deaths. Gosh, I could use that. Last night, trying to go to sleep. Oh, your Good Morning Northwest time is 5:37. Matt, it's been hot, and tomorrow, while it is going to cool off, we have new dangers.
2: Yeah, exactly. The cooling, unfortunately, sometimes that first day of cooling often is not a good thing because it usually comes with strong winds, and that is exactly what we're expecting tomorrow. As temperatures start that cool down, a weather alert day and some dangerous fire weather conditions we're tracking for the start of your weekend coming up.
1: With wildfire smoke hanging around our area, you're thinking of ways of protecting your family, but don't forget your pets. We'll hear from the Spokane Humane Society on helping your pets get through these conditions. Plus, if you're looking to add to that family, we'll tell you about a fun adoption event taking place this weekend.
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28: Beckett's amazing. He's a miracle child. In the mornings, he'll wake up and he'll roll the shades up and, Dada, it's time to get up. It's a bright, beautiful day.

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5: Let's play to your day. It is 5:40, and thank you for watching Good Morning Northwest. Improving air quality as we go through this morning and into the afternoon around Spokane. Likely going to be the best that we have seen all week long. We're sitting at 66 right now. Unfortunately, the improved air quality is not going to bring cooler temperatures. No. Still going to be hot this afternoon. We're back in the middle and upper 90s for a third straight day. And it's going to be another warm night as we get ready for fire danger concerns over the weekend.
6: Matt, thanks. With temperatures nearing triple digits and the air quality index consistently being at dangerous levels this summer, many people are feeling the severe effects of the season. But it's not just people battling the heat. Our furry friends are as well. And Daniel Purcell met with the Spokane Humane Society to learn how we can help our four-legged friends through the dog days of summer.
7: During the summer months, dogs and cats can have a rough go as they explore the outdoors, even if it's just taking them out on a quick walk.
8: It's important for us to remember that our pets and the shelter pets rely on us to keep them safe. Minimizing exercise during really high temperatures during the day, making sure if they are outside that they have access to shade and fresh water.
9: As temperatures continue to climb this summer, dogs like Samson here face an increased risk of heat stroke. So if you see a dog or a cat walking around outside, leave them a bowl of water. It'll make a world of a difference.
8: For sure, leave out some water. I mean, if you do leave out food, it might attract them to keep coming around. So if you don't want that, but it's really helpful to leave out fresh water, especially for cats that are outside.
7: Dogs are man's best friend. But for many pooches, the best gift man can give back is a ride in the car. But staff at the Spokane Humane Society say it's crucially important to take steps to protect your canine companion if they come along for a ride.
8: Lots of dangers, even if you park in the shade, if you crack the window. I mean, the temperature in the car can rise way higher than the temperature outside. Overheating, heat stroke can set in really, really quick. It's important to know the signs of that.
7: If you're looking to impact the life of a four-legged friend, the Humane Society says fostering an animal can make all the difference, not just in that pet's life, but in many more as well.
8: The importance of them finding homes is opening up space so we can help more animals. Even if it's not adopting, if it's fostering, bringing the animals into your home, it opens up space in the shelter for more animals that need help to come in.
7: In Spokane, Daniel Purcell, 4 News Now.
6: All right, Daniel, thank you. And nearly all the animals that were featured in that story are currently available for adoption. If you're looking to help a dog or cat by fostering or giving them a forever home, the Spokane Humane Society is hosting the greatest adoption show on earth as part of National Adoption Week. And throughout the weekend, the organization will be set up at the PetSmart off of Newport Highway in North Spokane, featuring deals like reduced and waived adoption fees for cats and dogs. They will also feature carnival-themed events and photo ops that can help the whole family get involved in the adoption process.
8: We'll have a lot of fun activities for people to do, some games. We'll have a balloon artist. Even if you're not looking to adopt, you can come in, learn about fostering, learn about volunteering, as well as just join and watch all the animals go and find great homes.
6: The event wraps up Sunday when the Humane Society will waive all adoption fees for any animals that find their forever homes. Hey, if this is the time, that might be your sign. Your Good Morning Northwest time is 5:44.

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0: Welcome back. It is 5:47. A local program is making sure more kids from all backgrounds get to experience summer camp. For more than a century, Camp Gifford has helped families send their kids to camp at a reduced cost and in some cases at no cost at all. And Alexandra Coney Arts is live there this morning. And Alexandra, you're with a kid right now. What does it mean to him to be able to have this opportunity?
1: Good morning. Well, I'm hearing that it means a lot to the kids here to come to camp every year. But like you said, I've got someone who can talk about that a lot better than me. This is Micah. Now, Micah, you've been coming to summer camp for a couple of years now. Tell me a little bit about how your experience has been.
7: Well, I started off as a camper. My counselor, he was really fun. His camp name was French Fry, and he was really full of joy. He was a really fun counselor. He always let us either play in the hose, doing things that he didn't always want to do just so we would be happy. And it just started off really fun. And then just meeting all the counselors and having all the fun camp names, it's so fun. And I've still built, now I'm coming to these years when I'm almost going into wilderness, and I'll almost soon be in wilderness after being in main camp. So now I'm getting really excited for all that.
1: That's going to be so great. And now we're right by the lake right now. It's absolutely gorgeous out. What kind of activities do you get to do here?
7: Well, there's electives. If you sign up for the waterfront elective, normally we could do something kind of like a water soccer or even like a free swim or like some water balloon games. And then during free time, you get to swim here.
1: That's so fun. Now, Captain David Kane, thank you for being here with us this morning as well. Now, you guys do, like we just heard, all the traditional summer camp activities here, but you're also a little bit different than other summer camps. Tell me about what you guys do differently here at Camp Gifford.
8: Yeah, you know, we want to make this accessible for any kid. that means that some kids, they don't have opportunities because camp can be expensive. And so we're grateful for the generosity of our donors that make this accessible for kids. This means that families that might be struggling, might be having a tough year. This is a $60 application fee, and then it's based on a sliding scale for income. We want to make sure that if there's a barrier between a kid attending camp and being stuck on the couch or stuck at home in the summer, man, kids need this opportunity. It expands their world. It helps them to discover their potential, introduces them to adventure. We all know the power of camp, and this is the mission of this camp right here, the Salvation Army's Camp Gifford.
1: That's so amazing. Such an important mission to make sure that every kid has the opportunity to come to summer camp, experience a place like this. Now, if you're interested in registering this summer or next summer, you can find information for that on the Camp Gifford website, as well as links to donate if you're interested in supporting the cause here. The camps are open for kids from 7 to 17 years old. Reporting live, Alexandra Cohen-Yartz for News Now.
0: Wow, just gorgeous there this morning. You see the deer in the background when David King was talking.
9: That was like a magical moment.
0: That was so serene. Well, it's a great time, and they do a lot of great work there.
9: Like our producer said, deer on Deer Lake.
0: I didn't want to take his joke from him, but
9: I gave Joel credit, so I wanted to make sure Joel. That everybody knew where the credit come from. It wasn't our original idea. All right, so let's take a look here now at the satellite picture, because we have some change coming to our weather. You saw that smoky sky there with Alexandra's interview on Deer Lake. We are going to see some improving air quality as we go through the day today. And we have some cooler air that is pushing its way from Alaska towards the inland northwest. However, and this is the big however, when you get that cooler air coming in with this cold front, and it's going to be a dry front, you have problems. Usually on that day, the front comes through in the form of gusty winds. And unfortunately, that is what we're going to see on Saturday. It is a 4 News Now weather alert day. We have been telling you about this all week. I think we are in the range here where this is now the by far most likely scenario for our weather on Saturday. It's not like there's going to be some sort of swerve and all of a sudden it's not going to be windy. No, it is going to be windy for Saturday. Gusty winds, very low humidities here. And so for now, a fire weather watch across pretty much all the inland northwest. We are going to see at least a few areas get into or upgraded to fire weather warnings here over the next 24 hours. Likely eastern Washington and then some parts of North Idaho here as well, particularly say places like Bonner's Ferry, where it is going to be fairly gusty tomorrow. So let's take a look at your winds. First of all, there is a red flag warning up here from Moses Lake up towards the Grand Coulee area and around Omak, particularly these areas where we're going to see wind gusts up to 30 miles an hour this afternoon. Kaiser Canyon fire is going to be active again today, along with those fires in the Cascades that have been smoking us out in Okanagan County. We are going to get into tomorrow morning here. This is late morning. Guess what? The winds are just about the same as what we're going to see late in the afternoon today. So that gives you an idea of how much longer of an impact these winds are going to be across the region, especially in central Washington. Around Spokane, we're going to see in the afternoon gusts consistently into the 30-mile range with the occasional gust up to 40. Same goes for the Pullman area. And then consistent gusts into the 40s. Moses Lake up to the Grand Coulee area, the Waterville Plateau, into northeastern Washington here, and that will last into the evening here. So erratic fire behavior still possible even after sunset, as those winds will take a decent amount of time to get themselves calmed down. So it is going to be a dangerous Saturday. These are the strongest winds we've had since that wind event that caused the upriver fire back in June. Cooling trend comes in behind it, better air quality away from the local wildfires. If you got a fire in your backyard, unfortunately, I don't think that's going to be in the cards for you. It's going to be another hot one today while we wait for that cooler air. We'll be in the 80s for most of next week, which, tell you what, Rob, I think it's going to feel pretty good.
0: Yeah, for the 10-degree drop, that's going to be significant.
9: It's going to feel pretty nice.
0: All right, Matt, thank you. Your Good Morning Northwest time is 5:53. New tariffs going into effect as soon as current ones expire. Coming up next, when these new tariffs happen and how much more the cost of goods are going up.
10: 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Naturally, the train had the right of way. Another one plowed straight through a high school marching band, which also had the right of way. Another tumbled down a flight of concrete stairs. Are these things really ready for prime time? 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But when they fail, it's usually spectacular, blocking wheelchair ramps, wandering into traffic, getting dragged a half a block by a car driver who never saw it. Here's the part nobody's laughing at. These things are conducting business on your sidewalks, and eventually, a human will get hurt. 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
0: Here's a look at what's new on Good Morning Northwest. As one set of tariffs expires this morning, the White House putting a new set in place. The 10% tariffs the president ordered after the Supreme Court struck down his wide-ranging tariffs ran out at midnight. Replacing them, tariffs ranging from 10% to 12.5% on imports from 60 countries. The Trump administration says the new tariffs are against countries that don't do enough to ban forced labor.
9: In your forecast, we are seeing smoky skies this morning, but I expect a little bit of improvement. Probably the best air quality of the whole week so far going into Friday afternoon. It's still going to be hot, though, and then a weather alert day on Saturday with strong winds.
0: Well, we are 2 weeks out from primary election night, and for the third time this season, Spokane County election officials are having to send supplemental ballots to correct mistakes. And this comes from boundary errors that were made when officials had to create new precincts and assign voters to precincts in their districts. State law says there is a maximum number of registered voters allowed in one precinct, so election officials had to split one precinct into two. And in the process, they did not attach the new number to the new district.
11: It's a two-step process. One's the lines, the other one is attaching the voters to the district. And in all of these cases, that was where we didn't finish every step that needed to be finished.
0: Election officials say these errors are happening in districts that do not elect positions. They're all measure or tax districts. Voters will still need to mail in or drop off their ballots by the deadline for their vote to count. Well, here's a look at what's coming up on Good Morning Northwest. Spokane police have a new way to help catch suspects without endangering officers. Coming up, the new tool for fighting crime. Plus, President Trump is threatening to ramp up bombing Iran while he comes under fire for a controversial nuclear deal with Saudi Arabia. And here's a live look right now. Gorgeous shot of the sun rising over Deer Lake. That smoke, obviously not great for our lungs, but makes for pretty pictures. Thanks for starting your Friday morning here on Good Morning Northwest. Hour 2, up next.
12: Hi, I'm Kim Holderness.
13: And I am Penn Holderness.
12: And we're here to remind you to get your cancer screenings.
13: Now, we don't have cancer, but we do want to keep it that way.
12: And while you don't have to race to the doctor.
13: Oh, but I like races, honey, especially when they're amazing races.
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13: Well, that sounds like fun. 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
12: Well, you have a colon and you're over 45 and you have lungs.
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13: Yeah, a little bit.
12: Okay, so seriously, Penn, if there is something, early detection can make all the difference.
13: Okay, I'll get screened.
12: The C word can be scary, but routine screenings for breast, cervical, colorectal, lung, and prostate cancers can detect cancer early, even before symptoms appear.
13: Please visit PreventCancer.org to find out which cancer screenings you need.
12: Because early detection equals better outcomes.
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9: The time being, improved air quality for Spokane, for Coeur d'Alene. That smoke from last night is continuing to travel to the north. Unhealthy air quality in Sandpoint and Bonner's Ferry right now. You want to limit your time outside here in these areas this morning. Good news is this is going to continue its journey to the north, and we will see some improved conditions later on today. In fact, I believe we're going to have the best air quality of the entire week here for the midday and into the early afternoon. We'll see what that Oregon smoke does for late afternoon and the very beginning of the evening here, as we do expect a little bit more smoke to roll in through the overnight hours. Then on Saturday, this is the big one. We've gone ahead and declared it a weather alert day. We have great certainty about strong winds coming in for Saturday, and that is going to create conditions that create extreme, fast-moving wildfire behavior, so any new fires could get out of hand extremely quickly. So you need to be aware of what's going on. Make sure you're being careful as you go about your weekend activities. We'll go through the details here of this weather alert day coming up here in just a few minutes.
0: All right, Matt, thanks. In Okanagan County, people near the Coyote Creek Campground are being asked to evacuate due to the Kaiser Canyon wildfire. Now, here's a look at the current evacuation map this morning. The Go Now notice affects Highway 155 from Coyote Creek Campground to Haley Creek and Omak. Okanagan County Emergency Management says if you are in this area, do not wait for door-to-door notification. Go now. And there are multiple Red Cross shelters available for anyone needing to evacuate in Omak. The Omak Longhouse on Mission Road is available. There's also a shelter at the Cooley Dam High School and the Omak Community Center available as well. And due to high fire danger, Avista says people living in the northwest part of Spokane should prepare for possible public safety power shutoffs on Saturday. The power company says it hasn't ordered any shutoffs at this time, but anyone living in the Indian Trail area should prepare for the possibility of an outage. Avista recommends in the event of an outage, everyone in your home should know what to do if the power goes out. If you have a backup generator, do a safety check now and make sure you have enough fuel. If the power does get shut off, Avista will work to turn it back on as soon as it's safe to do so. Spokane's network of community spaces designed to shelter people during extreme heat, cold, and wildfire smoke faces a major setback. Last year, the Trump administration revoked a nearly $20 million federal grant that would have equipped five of these facilities with solar panels and advanced air filtration systems. And this summer, the city says we're feeling the effects, and last week, three of the community centers could not serve as shelter to those who needed refuge from the smoky air.
2: We had a situation where our community centers, the air quality was reading as poorly inside as it was outside. So that's not a safe place for people to go. What's unfortunate is if we had had that money in our hands from the federal government, we would have been able to move forward and have some of those spaces ready to go and equipped, or at least on the way.
0: The city says community members needing shelter can check the 211 website for updated information on which facilities are currently open. Well, it's been nearly two straight weeks of the U.S. bombing Iran, and now President Trump says he may go even bigger with the attacks as he signs a controversial nuclear deal with Saudi Arabia. ABC's Karen Waz in D.C. with the details.
3: This morning, U.S. forces bombing Iran for the 13th straight night. Iran says it responded by attacking U.S. bases in Bahrain and Jordan. Now Trump tells Axios, "I am considering a massive attack, bigger than ever before." But he has not made a final call. Senior officials tell ABC News the strike could be bigger than anything from Operation Epic Fury. But even with threats of more military action, the New York Times reporting overnight, Iran rejected a new U.S. ceasefire offer, which was reportedly brought to the table by Iraq's prime minister after a White House visit. This comes as Houthi rebels in Yemen, backed by Iran, attacked two Saudi oil tankers in the Red Sea. And President Trump signed a controversial deal to help Saudi Arabia develop a nuclear energy program. But this would require the Saudis to normalize diplomatic relations with Israel, which they refuse to do unless Israel clears a path to a Palestinian state. The nuclear deal causing bipartisan alarm.
4: The world right now should tremble because a new nuclear weapons era has begun in the Middle East.
23: I want to make sure it's done under the appropriate oversight and safeguards.
3: The economic fallout for American consumers has been swift. Crude oil closed at $100 a barrel for the first time since May. The Dow down more than 500 points. And gas is up this week to nearly $4.11 a gallon. Experts say it could hit $4.40 in the coming weeks. A new Fox News poll shows two-thirds of American voters, 67%, disapprove of how President Trump is handling the economy. That is a career low. Karen Hua, ABC News, Washington.
0: Spokane police tested a new tool this month that helped them catch a suspect without putting officers in danger. The department's drones proved they can do more than just watch from above. Deputies chased a black Chevy Silverado down southbound Monroe Street on Tuesday night. When the pursuit crossed into Spokane city limits, law enforcement decided to stop so as not to endanger the community. And that's where the drone took over, locating the suspect and eventually taking him into custody.
24: Having the drone up overhead, not applying pressure to the suspects, they had no idea, and then providing updates to patrol, it's an absolute game changer.
0: In just 3 weeks, the four drones have completed around 400 flights. Sergeant Craig Hamilton says the vast majority directly supported police calls. The drone company Skydio is letting the department use the pods at no cost through July. It's part of its Drones as First Responders program, and SPD will present its findings to city officials next Monday. Your Good Morning Northwest time is 6:07, and let's check back in with meteorologist Matt Gray to look at some of our current conditions. You can see that haze just sticking around.
9: Yeah, haze still hanging around here, and not saying that it's not going to be hazy this afternoon, but the overall concentration of those particles you don't want to be breathing in, that air quality, I think is going to be some of the best we've seen all week long heading into the midday hours here and the early afternoon. The sun is shining on what is going to be another hot day. Thankfully, some cooler days are ahead in your forecast coming up.
25: And we are live at Camp Gifford this morning, a place that ensures every kid, no matter their financial background, can enjoy the magic of summer camp and views like this. We'll tell you about what this place means to campers and how it's helping changing lives after the break.
0: Well, high heat may have you thinking about cooling off in the Spokane River, but water levels are low. And coming up, how the city is now limiting water at your home. And on the west side, several people were hospitalized in this seaplane crash. And coming up, we'll show you video of the crash and Coast Guard rescue near Bellingham.
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0: Welcome back at 6:11. Here's a look at what's new on Good Morning Northwest. The accused gunman in the fatal school shooting in Winder, Georgia, is expected to change his plea to guilty today. Colt Gray was indicted on 55 counts for the rampage at Appalachie High School in September 2024. Four people were killed, nine others injured. The 16-year-old previously pleaded not guilty on various counts, including malice murder, but he has since admitted to his actions. If his guilty plea is accepted, he could face a life sentence without the possibility of parole. Colin Gray, Colt's father, was convicted earlier this year on murder and manslaughter charges. And we're getting a look at the rescue operation that saved 11 people from a seaplane crash in Western Washington. The Coast Guard says the Kenmore Air float plane made an emergency landing before catching fire in a shallow bay near the San Juan Islands. The airline said one pilot and 10 passengers were on board and all have been accounted for. Four people were reportedly taken to the hospital with serious injuries and one of them in critical condition. Well, tension in Wisconsin's capital city after the fatal police shooting of a man Wednesday. Protesters in Madison are calling for accountability and justice. Corey Ruiz was shot and killed by police at a busy intersection in broad daylight. Police say Ruiz injured one of the four officers responding with a knife during the struggle. None of the officers at the scene were wearing body cameras, which the department does not have. The Department of Justice says it'll drop its subpoenas, compelling New York Times reporters to testify about anonymous sources in a case that involves President Trump's claims about a Qatari-gifted Air Force One jet. The withdrawal came after federal prosecutors admitted to making inadvertent errors in filing for the subpoenas.
9: Time now to plan your day. 65 degrees, a little bit cooler than recent mornings, and we are seeing that thin smoke layer on the horizon. It is not going to be as smoky this afternoon. We're going to have some decently improved air quality, even from some of the better air quality we saw during the middle of this week. Breezy and hot weather as well for another day. It's going to be another warm night, but our cool down is coming for the weekend and also bringing fire danger.
0: People in Spokane will have some tighter rules to follow when watering their lawns, and it's due to low levels in the Spokane River. Since June 1st, the city has asked people to water lawns outside of 10 in the morning and 6 in the evening. But now the city is limiting that to just 2 hours per day, just 2 days per week. It also asks you to refrain from using water to clean hard surfaces like driveways. The water levels are not as low as they were last summer, but some people still worried about the environment. And one whitewater rafting business owner says people should look out for rocks when floating down the river.
12: The recreation of the city is why a lot of people come to the city. It's why a lot of us love the city itself. And what makes Spokane, Spokane, is having the river run through it.
0: It's recommended by the whitewater rafting group that you go with a buddy. And it's ideally someone who has floated the river before. Your Good Morning Northwest time is 6:14. Well, if you can't use the river to beat the heat, Japan has an interesting way. And coming up later on Good Morning Northwest, we'll show you the human-sized refrigerator, helping people stay cool in a heat wave. Plus, summer and camp go hand in hand, but for some families, that experience isn't easy to afford. And we're live this morning at Camp Gifford, a place that's working to change that. How your family can get involved, that's after the break.
13: On the PNW Ag Network, I'm Glenn Vaughan. Northwest is home to some of the best wines around, as well as the best grapes. Remember, for the latest viticulture and enology news, check out PNWAg.net. U.S. Dairy Group's applauding the White House's decision to impose a 50% tariff on dairy imports from Canada.
14: The organization say this move addresses longstanding trade concerns over USMCA. The administration says it's invoking Section 338 of the Tariff Act of 1930 to respond to what it calls Canada's discriminatory dairy trade practices. The National Milk Producers Federation and U.S. Dairy Export Council argue Canada has failed to fully honor its commitment to provide duty-free market access through dairy tariff rate quotas, limiting export opportunities for U.S. dairy producers. The group say they will continue working with the administration to secure the market access promised under USMCA. I'm Michael McDonald on the PNW Ag Network.
13: A Colorado veterinarian has helped raise nearly $14,000 for Washington State University's Rabies-Free Africa program through a virtual 5K fundraiser. Dr. Anna McIntosh organized the Run Wild Rabies-Free Africa 5K after volunteering with WSU's rabies vaccination campaign in rural Tanzania, where she helped vaccinate nearly 2,000 dogs over 10 days. The fundraiser drew participants from around the world and far exceeded the original goal, providing critical support for WSU's effort to eliminate canine rabies via vaccination. Purdue University's College of Veterinary Medicine is planning its largest class expansion in more than a decade, aiming to increase enrollment by nearly 50%. Details on the expansion are still being developed. The move comes as demand for veterinarians continues to grow, particularly in food animal medicine and rural communities that serve livestock producers. This is the PNW Ag Network.
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0: Welcome back. It's 618. Summer camp is something every kid deserves to experience, but not every family can afford it. And one camp just north of Spokane County is changing that. Let's go to Alexandra Coney-Arts, who's live this morning at Camp Gifford out on Deer Lake. Alexandra, so what is it that Camp Gifford is doing differently?
16: Good morning. Well, Camp Gifford operates on what is known as a sliding scale. So essentially, families can pay as much as they can to let kids come to a camp like this. Now, I've got Dustin here with me this morning, who makes sure that this place runs smoothly. Now, tell us a little bit about what camp looks like. What should families expect if they send their kids here?
18: Sure, absolutely. So kids come on a Monday. They go home on a Friday. Monday and Fridays are kind of like the coming and going days, but the in between, we have a schedule full of all kinds of fun activities. So they wake up, they go to breakfast, do flag raising, and then after that they have chapel, and then from chapel they go into electives where they get to choose an activity where they get to have fun, but also learn a new skill like archery or rock climbing, different water sports. And then we have some lunch, and then some more of those activities. And then after that, they have a free time. We come together for dinner, and then we have what we call camp-wide, where the whole camp comes together, plays a game, or we'll do like Foam Daddy, where they're playing like big piles of foam or stuff like that. And then we close our day off with a campfire where we're doing some songs and some devotions. Then we send the kids off to bed. Wow. And then we get to do that 3 days in a row, and then Fridays it's time to head home.
16: Wow, so much fun. And now you know, you've been a camper yourself. You've
18: sure.
16: gone through the counselor program. Tell us about what you think it is that makes this place so special.
18: I think it makes this place special because there's so much intentionality built into what we're doing. So, yes, they're coming and they're having fun, but that's just the consequence. We want kids to come and connect with God. We want them to connect with nature and make new friends and build new skills.
16: I love it. Well, thank you so much for being here with us this morning and getting to show us your beautiful camp. You can just see how beautiful the views are here and just how much different opportunities kids have when they get to come out. Now, if you're interested in getting involved, you can find information on registration on the Camp Gifford website, as well as how you can donate if you're interested in supporting the cause here. Reporting live from Deer Lake, Alexandra Coney-Arts for News Now.
0: What a wonderful program that they do there at Camp Gifford, and a gorgeous morning to be out on the lake for Alex Coney-Arts, even if there is some of that smoke kind of hanging in the area.
9: Yeah, exactly. I'm getting nostalgic. I got camp nostalgia right now. Just
0: go,
9: watching
0: go
9: all
0: shoot
9: that.
0: Some bows and arrows.
9: Yeah, exactly. Yeah, right.
0: Sounds like a good time.
9: Hey, my summer camp is a lot hotter than some of these summer camps are.
0: Oh, yeah.
9: It's a little humid. It's a little humid down by the lake. Had to watch
0: down
9: for alligators.
0: Swamps.
9: Yeah, down the swamp. You had to watch for alligators by the lake. You know what I mean? Okay, let's take a look here at air quality. It's been quite a tumultuous week for air quality around the Spokane area. And this station here on the north side of town in the Colbert community really gives you an idea. Last Friday, we were seeing that very unhealthy and hazardous air quality. Then things saw a lot of improvement on the weekend, but it was still pretty up and down. And then we've been more consistently in that unhealthy for sensitive groups or moderate range, followed by a little spike yet last night into the unhealthy range. And now I expect that we're going to have some much better air quality, maybe even the best air quality of this week, or really since we've been last saw good air quality over the weekend. I do think that is on the table for us this weekend, that we may see some periods of time with good air quality. So look here, Spokane, Coeur d'Alene, already starting to see improvements here for the afternoon as winds out of the southwest take a lot of smoke towards places like Colville, Bonners Ferry. If you're near those local fires, air quality improvements not going to happen. We are going to smoke up again very late tonight and early tomorrow morning, so I would keep the windows closed for another night. And then look how much nicer it is going into Saturday afternoon. Now, big caveat here, it's a weather alert day. Gusty winds, active wildfires and smoke production. A new wildfire could certainly change our smoke picture dramatically. So just take that in with a grain of salt. But at least for the start of Saturday, things are looking a lot nicer. Your temperatures for today, it is still going to be really hot out there. Mid-90s to right about 100 degrees. It's, boy, you know, I'm getting a little tired of this. I don't know if you are, but I am. Well, we're going to get a break. We're going to be back down into the low and mid-80s here for Sunday and then see a very slow warm-up, but being a lot closer to what an average kind of a late July day would be in the upper 80s or low 90s here heading into next week. So hopefully, if we're all super careful, we can get through this weather alert day with the very strong winds on Saturday, then we will be able to deal with cleaner air in most areas as well.
0: I've forgotten what average feels like. It seems like all summer we've been below average or way above average.
9: Yeah, it's been pretty hot recently, so this is going to feel really nice.
0: All right, Matt, thanks. Your Good Morning Northwest time is 6:23. Basketball season may be wrapped up, but the Idaho Vandals aren't resting. Coming up next, see how the Vandals are giving back to the community and helping the next generation of ballers. That's next in Morning Sports.
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2: The Vandals carry the momentum from their championship season well beyond Moscow. And yesterday, players and coaches traveled up to Sandpoint to give back to the next generation of basketball players. Fresh off that Big Sky title in the program's first NCAA tournament appearance since 1990, Vandals hosting their annual summer youth clinics this week, heading out to Sandpoint High School, where dozens of campers work with Idaho players and coaches on everything from shooting to defense. And Vandals head coach Alex Pribble explains why giving back to this area of their state is so important to his program and where the Vandals are at this point in the offseason.
3: Yeah, it's nice to be able to come up here and say we're the, you know, returning Big Sky champs. But at the end of the day, we're just trying to make people proud, trying to work hard. We've got 11 new players with this group. So for us, you know, it's kind of a new journey, and we're just really excited to get it going again. Yeah, well, it's one of the things that makes our program unique. You know, they're not just becoming better basketball players. We take a lot of pride in being great students, being great community members, and becoming great basketball players. So learning how to be a leader in the community is a big part of what we do, and that's what these guys are doing.
2: The program hopes clinics like these will happen for many years to come, further strengthening their relationships all around the state. And if you want to own a little piece of Washington State football, well, now you can. Cougs opened the pre-sale yesterday with the Realist selling authentic pieces of the Geisa Field turf the Cougs played on since 2014 until the end of 2025, as the Cougs installed a new turf field ahead of this fall. You can purchase either a tube of turf sealed in a vial with hand-finished red wax seal or a turf display mat that's 18 by 24 inches in a commemorative WSU box. The vial is $50, while the mat is $150, and the color, texture, and composition of the turf will vary, taken from both the end zones and midfield. Make sure to stick around tonight to watch a report on new Spokane Indians slugger Tanner Thatch and what he brings to the Indians lineup.
4: This is a Bloomberg Money Minute. A number of big changes on the way at Facebook. Meta is launching a new app called Seller that will provide better tools for people who buy and sell the most on Marketplace. The tech giant's also rolling out Facebook Verified, which is a free badge that shows there's a real person behind the profile. And later this year, Facebook will begin a test that will put some users into full-screen video when they open the app. It was a tough day on Wall Street yesterday. Traders were rattled by concerns over whether massive artificial intelligence investments from the tech giants will pay off, sending stocks lower. This morning, things are looking up. Stock futures are rebounding. And even French fries are feeling the squeeze from shaky consumers. Lamb Weston, which is a major potato supplier to restaurants including McDonald's, is warning of modest growth ahead as diners eat out less and restaurants shift toward cheaper menu options. Lamb Weston says it's offering discounts to hold on to customers. Courtney Donahoe, Bloomberg Radio.
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8: Warning. More information coming out about what's believed to be the first ransom note in the abduction of Nancy Guthrie. Crime journalist Brianna Whitney read the letter on the Crime Junkie podcast. It warned Today's Show host Savannah Guthrie that her mother's life was in her hands. The note demanded millions in Bitcoin within a seven-day deadline and warned the family not to play games. It also cited specific details about Nancy Guthrie's Arizona home. The investigation to the note and Guthrie's disappearance remains active. Former West Virginia Senator Joe Manchin is getting back into politics, but not as a candidate. He and his daughter are launching the Independent Leadership Council. Its mission is to recruit and support independent candidates across the country. Manchin says the organization is not a new political party. It's just a way to support independent voices in government. A Gallup poll out this year shows a record 45% of U.S. adults now identify as independents. Good morning, Northwest. I'm Rob King. Today is Friday, July 24th, and here is meteorologist Matt Gray with a look at a better air quality.
9: Yeah, so better air quality around many parts of the inland Northwest here, Rob. In fact, this is our best number we've had at this hour of the morning all week long. We are in the moderate range. We were in the unhealthy range when we went to bed last night, or at least in the orange range. But things have improved here with some winds out of the south, generally helping to clear out some of our air. Look at air quality down by Othello and Carmel. It is good. Meanwhile, a lot of the smoke from yesterday is working its way through Sandpoint and Bonner's Ferry. Limit your time outside if you can in the northern Idaho panhandle here. We'll have to keep an eye around the Blue Mountains for smoke coming up from fires in Oregon. Speaking of fires in Oregon, if you are waking up to a dirty brown sky, fires in Oregon across the Palouse and the LC Valley are the reason why. There is a big, thick layer of elevated smoke. It's out of our breathing space, but it is going to darken the sky. We'll likely see darker skies through the day from smoke as well, from the Kaiser Canyon fire and fires in the Cascades. Your elevated smoke, it is going to likely get a little bit of a dirty brown cloud as we get into the late afternoon around Spokane and Coeur d'Alene, and that will be the case again tomorrow. Tomorrow is a weather alert day. We'll let you know what you could expect from that coming up.
8: All right, Matt, thanks. Kootenai County announced a data breach this week, 4 months after hackers stole sensitive information. And now people who live in the county are asking if they're impacted and why it took so long to find out about it. Data stolen includes names and addresses, social security numbers, fingerprints, and sensitive medical and financial information. The county commissioner says they believe the breach occurred when a county employee opened up a phishing email. Over the last few months, they say they've been working with a cyber team to assess the damage caused by the hack.
10: It was part of our network, and we discovered it in process. So we were able to shut it down extremely fast. There was very minimal amounts of data that were breached, and we were able to restore operations literally within hours.
8: Cyber safety experts say now is a good time for people to upgrade their security using two-step authenticators and a certified password manager. The county says it will send letters to people who are impacted. It's also offering one free year in credit monitoring programs for those affected. People in Ferry County are just getting back to their homes after the Mondrite fire burned thousands of acres. Rebecca Cummins and her family had to evacuate Saturday as fire surrounded the ranch they've lived on since 2022. Cummins saw flames several feet high on both sides of the road, but was able to get her family and four dogs from their shelter to safety. She and her husband, Justin, have operated a shelter for livestock guardian dogs for years, and the fire destroyed it.
11: Firefighters had originally said they actually parked equipment here thinking that they'd be back and that it'd be a fairly defensible place, as did we. But 10 minutes in, we had fires surrounding the entire place.
8: Cummins says she's already received support to help rebuild the shelter and has a GoFundMe set up to replace the barns and shelters they lost. Well, after 24 years, this bumpy road on State Route 904 between Cheney and Tyler is getting fixed. The Washington State Department of Transportation is about to repave the 9-mile stretch of road next month. One driver who's been driving on it for decades describes her daily commute.
12: It was nerve-wracking to have the bumps. Yeah, it felt like a washboard.
8: She also says her car's suspension suffered damage from driving on the road frequently. Crews expect to finish that section of 904 in late August or early September. Well, check this out. In Japan, they've figured out how to beat the heat with this, a human-sized fridge. The company behind the human fridge says it's designed for people who work outside, including construction workers and event staff. It's also part of Japan's ongoing efforts to reduce heat stroke deaths. That'd be nice, but you can probably, any fridge is human-sized if you take out all the things in it.
9: That's right.
8: Take out your grate, take out the drawers. You could
13: bunch yourself in.
9: Regardless, I'm sure having a place to be cool is welcome. I know it would be welcome here after the weather we've had. All right, we're looking back over Steptoe Butte. Those are not clouds. That is a layer of smoke that is coming up from fires at Oregon. Ooh. So a bit of a dirty brown sky in many areas of the inland northwest as we go through the course of this weekend. We also have fire weather concerns tomorrow that could make for some pretty serious conditions for the afternoon. We'll take a look at that coming up in my forecast.
13: Well, with that wildfire smoke hanging around our area, you're thinking of ways to protect your family. But don't forget your pets. We'll hear from the Spokane Humane Society on helping your pets get through these conditions. Plus, if you're looking to add to your family, we'll tell you about a fun adoption event that's taking place this weekend.
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0: Hot again for a third straight day in well into the 90s. Another warm night tonight and fire danger on the way for tomorrow.
1: Matt, thanks. With temperatures nearing triple digits and the air quality index consistently being at dangerous levels this summer, many people feeling the severe effects of the season. And it's not just people battling the heat. Our furry friends are as well. Daniel Purcell met with the Spokane Humane Society to learn how we can help our four-legged friends through the dog days of summer.
2: During the summer months, dogs and cats can have a rough go as they explore the outdoors, even if it's just taking them out on a quick walk.
3: It's important for us to remember that our pets and the shelter pets rely on us to keep them safe. Minimizing exercise during really high temperatures during the day, making sure if they are outside that they have access to shade and fresh water.
4: As temperatures continue to climb this summer, dogs like Samson here face an increased risk of heat stroke. So if you see a dog or a cat walking around outside, leave them a bowl of water. It'll make a world of a difference.
3: For sure, leave out some water. I mean, if you do leave out food, it might attract them to keep coming around. So if you don't want that, but it's really helpful to leave out fresh water, especially for cats that are outside.
2: Dogs are man's best friend. But for many pooches, the best gift man can give back is a ride in the car. But staff at the Spokane Humane Society say it's crucially important to take steps to protect your canine companion if they come along for a ride.
3: Lots of dangers, even if you park in the shade, if you crack the window. I mean, the temperature in the car can rise way higher than the temperature outside. Overheating, heat stroke can set in really, really quick. It's important to know the signs of that.
2: If you're looking to impact the life of a four-legged friend, the Humane Society says fostering an animal can make all the difference, not just in that pet's life, but in many more as well.
3: The importance of them finding homes is opening up space so we can help more animals. Even if it's not adopting, if it's fostering, bringing the animals into your home, it opens up space in the shelter for more animals that need help to come in.
2: In Spokane, Daniel Purcell, 4 News Now.
1: Well, nearly all the animals featured in that story are currently available for adoption. If you're looking to help a dog or cat by fostering or giving them a forever home, the Spokane Humane Society is hosting the greatest adoption show on earth as part of National Adoption Week. Throughout the weekend, the organization will be set up at the PetSmart off of Newport Highway in North Spokane. They're featuring deals like reduced and waived adoption fees for cats and dogs. They'll also feature carnival-themed events and photo ops. You can help get the whole family involved in the adoption process.
3: We'll have a lot of fun activities for people to do, some games. We'll have a balloon artist. Even if you're not looking to adopt, you can come in, learn about fostering, learn about volunteering, as well as just join and watch all the animals go and find great homes.
1: The event wraps up Sunday when the Humane Society will waive all adoption fees for any animals that find their forever homes. So now might be the time. That could be your sign. Good morning, Northwest. Time is 6:42. Summer camp season is in full swing across the inland Northwest, and for many kids, it's the highlight of the year. Alexandra Coney-Arts is live at Camp Gifford, where a very special program takes place every year.
5: Here at Camp Gifford, kids from all economic backgrounds have the opportunity to get experiences like this. Climbing rock walls, exploring the outdoors, and just being kids. We'll tell you all about how you can get your family involved with this after the break.
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5: Welcome back. Your time right now is 6:45. And as we take a look at a local program that's making sure more kids from all backgrounds get to experience summer camp. For more than a century, Camp Gifford has helped families send their kids to camp at a reduced cost, and in some cases, at no cost at all. Alexandra Coney-Arts is live there this morning. And Alexandra, what does it mean to the kids to be able to have this opportunity?
6: Well, for my conversations here at Camp Gifford so far, it sounds like it means a lot to these kids. They're really making lifetime memories. I've got Captain David Kane here next to me, and behind us we've got Micah, a camper who is showing us one of the great activity you guys have here. What is he doing?
7: Yeah, we're climbing a rock wall right now. This is a ton of fun. You know, one of our goals here for campers is that they would experience the nature of adventure, and that they would discover things that they didn't realize they were good at. Also push them just a touch beyond their comfort zones so that they can experience new things and create lifelong memories.
6: Now, you've got, obviously, campers that return year after year, but you also have a lot of campers who've never had this summer camp experience before. What kind of an impact do you think it has on them to come out to Camp Gifford?
7: You know, a camp experience is a transformational experience, and we understand the power of camp. We get their undivided attention for 5 days, and that means we, from wake up until sundown, we are programming very hard so that kids are always busy, always engaging. They're learning to interact with each other in new ways. They're discovering and building friendships that will last a lifetime. Camp is an important time, and we're so excited about what we do here at Camp Gifford.
6: And now, if families are interested in either coming out maybe this year or in following years, how can they get involved?
7: That's right. You can visit our website at campgifford.com, and that gives you all the information. This is a camp that offers an experience for maybe families that are struggling, and that means you pay a $60 application fee, and then we will assess income. And some families, they only pay the $60. We want to make sure that this is accessible for every kid. You know, we have kids that show up here, and they're purging like their electronics. They've been on the couch all summer, and by the end of the week, they're engaging, and they're hanging with friends. We had a kid tell us, you know what? I haven't even thought about my tablet this week. Music to our ears.
6: I love that. I love that. That's something you want to hear more often for sure. And it's just great to see all the fun experiences you can have, like Mike over here climbing this rock wall, and just all the different opportunities that you can get here at camp. If you're interested, of course, in supporting the cause here as well, you can always do that on the Salvation Army's website. For now, reporting live from Deer Lake, Alexandra Coney-Arts for News Now.
5: All right, Alexandra, thank you. What a good time. What a lovely program for those kids.
8: Yeah, really, really awesome.
5: And we'll take a live look right now of the Spokane Arena. You can already see the sun. This is about the most sun we've had all week.
8: Yeah, it's a little less filtered than it has been recently. Had some great improvements this morning in air quality. We are going to see elevated areas of smoke, which I think is going to be something that a lot of people are going to notice. But the good news is, when it's up here, you're not breathing it in. So let's take a look at what we're seeing right now. Fires in Oregon bringing in that smoke over the Lewiston area. So you can see that it's a bit of a brown-colored sky. I think, unfortunately, we're going to see quite a bit of that over the next couple of days around the region. Meanwhile, smoke is down near the ground in Sandpoint. We have unhealthy air quality here right now. So Sandpoint up to Bonner's Ferry, make sure you're limiting your time outside. Tomorrow is a weather alert day with the possibility of fast-moving wildfires and extreme wildfire behavior. And, of course, more smoke and bad behavior from fires ongoing because of strong winds. And yes, we're going to cool off a little bit tomorrow, but not enough to where we'll have an appreciable jump with humidities for the afternoon. So these winds, this is about the strongest winds we've had since that windstorm in June that ended up helping to fuel or ended up spread the upriver fire in the Spokane area. So that is something to keep in mind here. These are going to be stronger winds than we've seen in a while, with gusting up to 40 miles an hour across eastern Washington and gusts well into the 30s across North Idaho. So the potential here for really fast moving wildfires. And want to make sure that you're aware of this, number one, but number two, that you are ready to take action if fire conditions end up becoming an issue in your area, your neighborhood. So, yeah, just keep an eye on things that will be making sure to keep you informed as we go through fire weather conditions here on Saturday as well. Gusty conditions there. We get much nicer weather, hopefully, on Sunday with temperatures in the mid-80s here, and then we'll see air quality and things like that a little bit TBD for Sunday and beyond. Just kind of depends on what happens in the next couple of days here. It's going to be really hot again this afternoon, so find a way to stay cool. I know it's been getting more and more difficult. Even with me with AC, my house has been heating up during the overnights, taking in all that heat from the day, and I'm sure yours is as well. So yeah, take it easy today. Smoke is going to be a little improved, but keep your windows closed tonight as we are going to see a little bit more smoke from local fires kind of work its way through the Spokane area for a couple of hours overnight until we get to tomorrow. We'll be right back with your 7-day forecast in the morning sprint.
9: This is a Bloomberg Money Minute. Stocks are fluctuating this morning. There's some worry about new tariffs as the U.S. starts collecting duties on imports from most major trading partners following an investigation into their alleged failure to prevent forced labor in their supply chains. Intel shares are gaining, though, the chipmaker out with a blowout sales forecast thanks to data center spending. Watch for some new tech deals. We're expecting Samsung and SK Hynix to unveil major agreements involving very large sums of money during the South Korean president's trip to Silicon Valley. Two members of Congress have introduced the AI Kill Switch Act that would give Homeland Security the power to compel companies to act if their AI systems could cause catastrophic damage. The bill sponsors California Democratic Rep. Ted Lieu and Republican Nathaniel Moran of Texas. And it's National Tequila Day today. Lots of freebies and specials, including at Applebee's and Chili's. The industry could use the free advertising. Tequila sales have been slowing lately, partly amid tariffs. Denise Pellegrini, Bloomberg Radio.
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5: Friday in the morning sprint. Federal cuts means less support for Spokane's community centers where you could dodge the smoke. Plus, meteorologist Matt Gray tracking the potential for fire danger this weekend. And Alexandra Coneyarts is live at an affordable summer camp option. But first, we begin with more ballot issues in Spokane County. We are 2 weeks out from the primary election, and for the third time this season, Spokane County election officials are having to send supplemental ballots to correct mistakes. And this comes from boundary errors that were made when officials had to create new precincts and assign voters to precincts in their districts. State law says there's a maximum number of registered voters allowed in one precinct. So election officials had to split one precinct into two. And in the process, they did not attach the new number to the new district.
8: In your forecast, we're going to see some air quality improvements as we go through the afternoon, but it's still going to be hot, middle and upper 90s around the region. And we may see some dirty clouds up higher in the sky from smoke from fires in Oregon. We have a dangerous weather alert day for tomorrow. Strong winds will create a significant fire weather threat throughout the day. We'll then see some much cooler temperatures heading into next week.
5: Spokane's network of community spaces designed to shelter people during extreme heat, cold, and wildfire smoke faces a major setback. Last year, the Trump administration revoked a nearly $20 million federal grant that would have equipped five of these facilities with solar panels and advanced air filtration systems. And this summer, the city says we're feeling the impacts. Last week, three of the community centers could not serve as shelter to those who needed refuge from the smoky air.
6: Summer camps can cost hundreds of dollars, which can make them at times out of reach for families. But Camp Gifford is working to change that. It's an affordable summer camp option that works on a sliding scale where families only have to pay the application fee. Now, it's an opportunity for kids to get all kinds of experiences, climb rock walls, be by the lake, and really just be kids. If you're interested in getting your family involved, you can find more information on how to register on the Camp Gifford website, as well as how to donate on the Salvation Army. Website.
5: A seaplane makes an emergency landing and catches fire last night. The plane had 11 people on board, and this video captures what is actually a distress landing. The incident took place in the San Juan Islands. The craft, a Kenmore Airfloat plane, caught fire after touching down. Everyone survived and is accounted for, but several people had to be transported to local hospitals for treatment and evaluation. The cause of the crash or why the float plane had to make an emergency landing remains under investigation. Spokane police tested a new tool this month that helped them catch a suspect without putting officers in danger. The department's drones proved they can do more than watch from above as deputies chased a black Chevy Silverado down southbound Monroe Street Tuesday night. When the pursuit crossed into city limits, law enforcement decided to stop to not endanger the community. And that's where the drone took over, locating the suspect and eventually taking him into custody. And we'll be back with a final check of weather right after this.
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1: From ABC News, I'm Sherry Preston. A 16-year-old has just pleaded guilty to all 55 counts in a deadly school shooting nearly 2 years ago at Appalachie High in Georgia. Colt Gray entered the plea without any deal with prosecutors. Two students and two teachers were killed in that shooting, numerous other people wounded. Tensions remain high in Madison, Wisconsin, following the police-involved fatal shooting of a black man earlier this week. ABC's Pierre Thomas has more.
2: Police were responding to reports of a man checking the doors of parked cars Wednesday afternoon. Officers spotting him, but police say he took off on a bike. They catch up with him roughly a half hour later. Police say he pulled out a fixed-blade knife. Officers trying to tase him, but police say they were unsuccessful. Part of the controversy, the police in Madison typically do not wear body cameras.
1: With the old ones now expired, the Trump administration has announced a new round of tariffs on 60 countries taking effect today.
3: The White House, the Trump administration has done these investigations. This is a more traditional way of imposing tariffs into all of these partners. They're accusing them of using forced labor practices as a justification for putting these new tariffs in place.
1: ABC's Elizabeth Schulze, the nations involved deny any forced labor accusations. New questions about the deal announced this week that would allow Saudi Arabia to develop a nuclear power program. Here's ABC's Mary Bruce.
4: The president is now dramatically changing the terms with a new condition that could put the entire deal out of reach. Trump saying it is totally subject to Saudi Arabia joining the very respected and successful Abraham Accords. But that remains highly unlikely. It would require Saudi Arabia to normalize diplomatic relations with Israel, something they have refused to do unless Israel commits to a Palestinian state.
1: Following a 13th night of fighting in Iran, Iran is warning civilians to stay away from buildings where U.S. troops are being housed. You're listening to ABC News.
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1: A new investigation into one of those on the security detail for the vice president.
8: The Secret Service says an agent on Vice President J.D. Vance's detail is facing an internal investigation and even a potential criminal probe over accusations this unnamed agent leaked information about the vice president's travel, compromising his security. A Secret Service spokesperson telling ABC News that, quote, any conduct that potentially threatens the safety of a protectee will not be tolerated.
1: ABC's Jay O'Brien on Capitol Hill. The district attorney in Jackson County, Mississippi, Angel Myers McElrath, is speaking out for the first time since the death of 18-year-old Nolan Wells.
9: She met last week with Wells' parents, who pledged to allow investigators to examine his phone, which he left behind in a boat during a July 4th trip with friends to Horn Island. Few details have been released, but the district attorney says that's by design.
10: The pressure for answers does not change what the work requires. Our responsibility to Nolan and our community is to complete this investigation thoroughly, carefully, without compromise.
1: ABC Chief Investigative Correspondent Aaron Katursky reporting. A slow-moving storm system is bringing forecasts of multi-day flooding to the Carolinas. An inch per hour of rain is possible from Charleston to Wilmington, including Myrtle Beach. Midwest Poultry Services recalling nearly 1.6 million cartons of eggs due to potential salmonella contamination. I'm Sherry Preston, ABC News.
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16: It's expanding for the wildfire burning on the Colville Reservation. What areas people are being told to leave next.
17: And we are tracking dangerous fire weather as the weekend approaches. And the heat and the smoke, they're not going anywhere yet either.
16: A Trump administration cut is hurting local spaces where you could avoid smoky air. Coming up, how the city is handling the impacts. Live on KXLY Plus and 4 News Now, you're watching Good Morning Northwest. Thanks for starting your day with us. I'm Rob King. Natalie Grant has the morning off. Today is Friday, finally, July 24th, and meteorologist Matt Gray is in. We'll look at your first alert forecast.
17: All right, and we did see some smoke roll back in last night, and it's been hanging around the Spokane and Coeur d'Alene area for most of this morning. It does look like, however, we're starting to see a little bit of improvement, which is great to see around the I-90 corridor. So let's take a little bit of a zoom in here. Winds are out of the south this morning, and just enough that we're seeing that smoke continue its journey here now to the north. So unhealthy air quality around Sandpoint and Bonners Ferry. You want to limit your time outside this morning. Same goes for northern parts of Ponderay County and around Priest Lake. However, the unhealthy for sensitive groups air quality that I woke up to very early this morning is now beginning to kind of fade away here a little bit. Still some pockets here around parts of Spokane into the St. Mary's area. But overall, I think we're going to be on a positive trend for air quality going into the rest of your day. We're also seeing fires from the Cascades continue to impact parts of Central Washington, Cooley City, Soap Lake, and Ephrata, continuing to see air quality in that unhealthy range, kind of downwind from some of these fires in the Cascades, and likely still seeing impact from the Kaiser Canyon fire here as well in those areas. So, improving air quality, and it's going to look noticeably clearer as we get into this afternoon around Spokane and Coeur d'Alene. Unfortunately, that's where the positives end, because if you're like me, your house is getting pretty stuffy, even with the air conditioner running as best as it can with these temperatures. And we're going to be back into the middle and upper 90s again for this afternoon. And then we have to talk about what's going to be going on Saturday. Here's just a quick look there at some of your temperatures you could expect later today. It is a weather alert day tomorrow. Critical fire weather and strong winds that I'm going to track for you coming up.
16: All right, Matt, thanks. In Okanagan County, people near the Coyote Creek campground are being asked to evacuate due to the Kaiser Canyon wildfire. Here's a look at the current evacuation map this morning. The Go Now notice affects Highway 155 from Coyote Creek Campground to Haley Creek in Omak. Okanagan County Emergency Management says if you're in the area, do not wait for door-to-door notification and go now. There are multiple Red Cross shelters available for anyone needing to evacuate. In Omak, the Omak Longhouse on Mission Road is available. There's also a shelter at the Cooley Dam High School. The Omak Community Center available as well. Well, due to high fire danger, Avista says people living in the northwest part of Spokane should prepare for the possibility of public safety power shutoffs on Saturday. The power company says it hasn't ordered any shutoffs at this time, but anyone living in the Indian Trail area should prepare for the possibility of an outage. Avista recommends in the event of an outage, everyone in your home knows what to do if the power goes out. If you have a backup generator, do a safety check now and make sure you have enough fuel. If the power does get shut off, Avista will work to turn it back on as soon as it's safe to do so. Spokane's network of community spaces designed to shelter people during extreme heat, cold, and wildfire smoke faces a major setback. Last year, the Trump administration revoked a nearly $20 million federal grant that would have equipped five of these facilities with solar panels and advanced air filtration systems. This summer, the city says, we're feeling the impacts. Last week, three of the community centers could not serve as shelter to those who needed refuge from smoky air.
18: We had a situation where our community centers, the air quality was reading as poorly inside as it was outside. So that's not a safe place for people to go. What's unfortunate is if we had had that money in our hands from the federal government, we would have been able to move forward and have some of those spaces ready to go and equipped, or at least along on the way.
16: The city says community members needing shelter can check the 211 website for updated information on which facilities are currently open. Well, it's been nearly two straight weeks of the U.S. bombing Iran, and now President Trump says he may go even bigger with the attacks as he signs a controversial nuclear deal with Saudi Arabia. ABC's Karen Waz in D.C. with the details.
19: This morning, U.S. forces bombing Iran for the 13th straight night. Iran says it responded by attacking U.S. bases in Bahrain and Jordan. Now Trump tells Axios, "I am considering a massive attack, bigger than ever before." But he has not made a final call. Senior officials tell ABC News the strike could be bigger than anything from Operation Epic Fury. But even with threats of more military action, the New York Times reporting overnight, Iran rejected a new U.S. ceasefire offer, which was reportedly brought to the table by Iraq's prime minister after a White House visit. This comes as Houthi rebels in Yemen, backed by Iran, attacked two Saudi oil tankers in the Red Sea. And President Trump signed a controversial deal to help Saudi Arabia develop a nuclear energy program. But this would require the Saudis to normalize diplomatic relations with Israel, which they refuse to do unless Israel clears a path to a Palestinian state. The nuclear deal causing bipartisan alarm.
20: The world right now should tremble because a new nuclear weapons era has begun in the Middle East.
21: I want to make sure it's done under the appropriate oversight and safeguards.
19: The economic fallout for American consumers has been swift. Crude oil closed at $100 a barrel for the first time since May. The Dow down more than 500 points. And gas is up this week to nearly $4.11 a gallon. Experts say it could hit $4.40 in the coming weeks. A new Fox News poll shows two-thirds of American voters, 67%, disapprove of how President Trump is handling the economy. That is a career low. Karen Hua, ABC News, Washington.
16: Well, back here at home, Spokane police tested a new tool this month that helped them catch a suspect without putting officers in danger. The department's drones proved they can do more than just watch from above. Deputies chased a black Chevy Silverado down southbound Monroe Street Tuesday night. When the pursuit crossed into Spokane city limits, law enforcement decided to stop so not to endanger the community. And that's where SPD's drone took over, locating the suspect and eventually taking him into custody.
22: Having the drone up overhead, not applying pressure to the suspects, they had no idea, and then providing updates to patrol, it's an absolute game changer.
16: In just 3 weeks, the four drones have completed around 400 flights. Sergeant Craig Hamilton says the vast majority directly supported police calls. The drone company Skydio is letting the department use the pods at no cost through July as part of a Drones as First Responders program. SPD will present its findings to city officials next Monday. Your Good Morning Northwest time is 5:07, and Matt, as we check back in on Steptoe Butte, this might be the worst visibility it's had this week.
17: the little bit of high cloud cover kind of limiting our sunshine here this morning. Well, at least we are going to see some improvements in air quality in many areas this afternoon. That's about our one positive that we've got, because it's still going to be hot and we are still tracking some pretty dangerous fire weather conditions coming up for the start of your weekend in my forecast after this.
23: And we are live at Camp Gifford this morning, a place that ensures that every kid, no matter what their family's financial background is able to enjoy the beauty of summer camp. We'll tell you about what this place means to campers and how it's helping change lives after the break.
16: High heat may have you thinking about cooling off in the Spokane River, but levels are low. And coming up, how the city is now limiting water at your home. And on the west side, several people were hospitalized in a seaplane crash. Coming up, we'll show you a video of the crash and the Coast Guard rescue near Bellingham.
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16: Welcome back. Your time's 5:11. Here's a look at what's new on Good Morning Northwest. The accused gunman in the fatal school shooting in Winder, Georgia, is expected to change his plea to guilty today. Colt Gray was indicted on 55 counts for the rampage at Appalachie High School in September of 2024. Four people were killed, nine others injured. The 16-year-old previously pleaded not guilty on various counts, including malice murder, but he has since admitted to his actions. If his guilty plea is accepted, Gray could face a life sentence without the possibility of parole. Colin Gray, Colt's father, was convicted earlier this year on murder and manslaughter charges. Well, we're getting a look at the rescue operation that saved 11 people from a seaplane crash in Western Washington. The Coast Guard says the Kenmore Air Float Plane made an emergency landing before catching fire in a shallow bay on the west side. The airline said one pilot and 10 passengers were on board. All have been accounted for. Four people reportedly taken to hospitals with serious injuries and one of them in critical condition. And there's tension in Wisconsin's capital city after the fatal police shooting of a man on Wednesday. Protesters in Madison calling for accountability and justice. Corey Ruiz was shot and killed by police at a busy intersection in broad daylight. Police say Ruiz injured one of the four responding officers with a knife during a struggle. None of the officers at the scene were wearing body cameras, which the department doesn't have. The Department of Justice says it will drop its subpoenas, compelling New York Times reporters to testify about anonymous sources in a case that involved President Trump's claims about a Qatari-gifted Air Force One jet. The withdrawal came after federal prosecutors admitted to making inadvertent errors in filing the subpoenas.
17: Let's plan your day. It is a little bit cooler this morning, 66 degrees. Still that smoke layer hanging out here, but we are already seeing the air quality improve from where it was, say, around midnight. And I expect that trend to continue as we go through the day. Not as smoky in the Spokane area, but still a little breezy here, which is going to be a theme the next couple of days. And it is still going to be hot. We are going to be well in the 90s for your high temperatures on this Friday. It's going to be another warm night, but we finally get a cooling trend. Unfortunately, it comes with strong winds over the weekend. That's coming up.
16: Matt, thanks. People in Spokane will have some tighter rules to follow when watering their lawns, and it's due to low levels in the Spokane River. Since June 1st, the city has asked people to only water lawns between 10 in the morning and 6 in the evening. But now, the city's limiting that to 2 hours per day, just 2 days per week. It also asks you to refrain from using water to clean hard surfaces like driveways. The water levels are not as low as they were last summer, but some people are still worried about the environment. And one whitewater rafting business owner says people should look out for rocks when floating down the river.
1: The recreation of the city is why a lot of people come to the city. It's why a lot of us love the city itself, and what makes Spokane Spokane is having the river run through it.
16: He recommends going with a buddy, ideally someone who has floated the river before. Your Good Morning Northwest time is 5:14. Well, if you can't use the river to beat the heat, Japan has an interesting way. Coming up later on Good Morning Northwest, we'll show you the human-sized refrigerator helping people stay cool. And summer and camp go hand in hand, but for some families, that experience isn't easy to afford. And we're live this morning at Camp Gifford, a place that's working to change that. How your family can get involved, that's after the break.
6: On the PNW Ag Network, I'm Glenn Vaughan. In many ways, 2026 is picking up where the 2025 season left off for Washington potato growers. Great growing conditions, but many unanswered questions outside of the field. One issue of growing concern, overseas competition. Chris Voigt, Executive Director of the Washington State Potato Commission.
8: What we're seeing is a tremendous amount of competition coming out of China and India, really heavily right now out of China. And that's kind of cutting into some of our business in our traditional markets in the Pacific Rim. So, you know, we're seeing our exports down roughly about 10%. Which is significant for us.
6: Voigt noted for years, potato growers rationed their product to those overseas customers because American producers just couldn't keep up with demand.
8: But China has really kind of cut into that. They've recognized that potato growing is a very sustainable crop for them. You know, comparing to rice, for example, they get four times the amount of food growing potatoes than they can growing rice. So that means less land that needed to produce food. They also, potatoes is only a tenth of the water that's required for rice. And then per unit of nitrogen, you can get twice as much food growing potatoes than you can rice per unit of nitrogen. And so it's a highly sustainable crop. They've recognized that.
6: Voigt added, over the past decade, China has made large investments in potato research with the goal of not only improving production, but yield as well. And while the quality may not be that of American potatoes, the cost is quite a bit less, which cuts into market share along the Pacific Rim. Now, for our entire conversation with Voigt about how the Washington potato industry is faring, check out pnwag.net. So who's listening to farm radio? Well, more people than you might think. Recent studies by the NAFB show 71% of farmers listen to their local farm radio station at least three times a week. Thanks for being part of that 71%. And listening to the PNW Ag Network.
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16: Welcome back. It's almost 5:18. Summer camp is something every kid deserves to experience, but not every family can afford it. One camp just north of Spokane County is changing that. Let's go to Alexandra Coniarts, who's live this morning at Camp Gifford on Deer Lake. Alexandra, what is it this place is doing differently?
10: Good morning, Rob. Well, what they do differently is that they make sure this campus open to people of all backgrounds, and they're able to do that through scholarships, community support. I've got Captain David Kane here with me this morning. Good morning. And of course, his son, Micah, as well, who's one of the campers here. Now, this is a place that has had such an impact on so many people in our community. Can you tell me a little bit about what you guys do here?
11: Yeah, Camp Gifford is a place where kids can get away from the whatever tough experiences they're having at home, or just, you know, being stuck at home during summer. It can just be a kid. You know, just this year we had a kiddo that came to us and we said, you know, how you doing now that you haven't had your tablet? He was kind of struggling at the beginning of the week and he said, hadn't even thought of it. Aww. You know what? When I'm on my tablet, I'm alone. But when I'm here at camp, I'm with friends and I'm able to hang out and just be a kid. That's what Camp Gifford is all about. We want kids to know that they are loved and valued by God, loved and valued by us, discover their potential and experience adventure.
10: I love it. And now you guys have the traditional camp experience. You got the cabins, you got all the fun activities, but you're able to make it affordable for families, right? Tell me a bit more about that.
11: You know, it's essential. We're so grateful for the support of our donors all year long that make Camp Gifford accessible to the kiddos that normally wouldn't have access to such an amazing experience. This is an ACA accredited camp. It's top tier camp experience for kiddos because we want our kids to experience the very best, but it also means that we're so grateful for the support of donors help it make that possible.
10: And now, Micah, you've been at camp all summer and you've been coming to camp for some time now. Tell me a little bit about what you love about it.
12: Well, I really like the camp ride. It's probably one of my favorite parts of the day because we play like some kind of sports game. My favorite one is capture the flag. I just really enjoy running around and playing a whole game with the whole camp. I also really like campfire. It's something we do at the end before we go to bed. And it's just a fun where we sing songs, we have skits, we play games. And I think it's just really fun.
10: Oh, I love it. That's amazing. Well, it's so great to hear about all the great experiences that you're having at camp. Now, if you're interested in either getting involved with Camp Gifford, maybe coming out this year or next year, you can register on their website. And you can also find links to donate if you're interested in supporting the cause here on the Salvation Army's website. For now, reporting live from Deer Lake, Alexandra Konyarts, 4 News Now.
16: Oh, we love the work that Camp Gifford does, and it's so nice to give that opportunity to local kids. Great to see. Well, we take a live look right now over the Spokane Arena, and as it has been all week, you can see the combination of hazy skies and smoky air just continuing to hammer us here.
13: Yeah, and we're finally, I think, maybe getting to the light at the end of the smoky tunnel here. That's the best way that I can put it here. Or at least we'll have, especially with the fire danger rising as it is as we go into this weekend, I cannot promise to you that we are not going to see smoky conditions again by the time we get to the end of the weekend. That's really going to depend on what the fire situation is after we get through the next couple of days. But what I can say is that we're going to see more consistent hours where the air quality is going to be a lot nicer than it was when we started off this week. We're in the mid-60s in Spokane. We're in the low 70s in Coeur d'Alene. You can still see that haze out there, but expecting air quality to improve as we head through the late morning here. It's going to be hot again, though, this afternoon, where we're in the 100s in the LC Valley, around Omak, around Grand Coulee, close to 100 around Moses Lake, mid-90s for Spokane and for Coeur d'Alene for a third straight day. Your smoke, yeah, it's still going to be an issue in northeastern Washington, Omak, Colville, Bonner's Ferry area, and Sandpoint. You are going to still have issues with smoke. There's still going to be smoke coming in from Oregon into places like the LC Valley. However, for the I-90 corridor, some greatly improved conditions for your afternoon. Now, I would keep the windows closed tonight. There's still going to be some smoke that comes in early tomorrow morning, and then conditions look even better, except if you're right near one of these big fires on Saturday. Now, unfortunately, things could change in that department on Saturday because we have a significant fire threat. Winds are going to be as gusty as they've been since that wind event that started the upriver fire last month. So our recent red flag warnings, the winds have been a little bit lower. This goes up a notch here. We're talking about wind gusts up to 40 miles an hour for Saturday. If we can get through that without any major issues, we'll have a nice day on Sunday coming up with mid-80s and hopefully some cleaner air. But you can see here across eastern Washington, gusts into the 40-mile-an-hour range. We could even see a few gusts in the central part of the state up to 45 miles an hour. Gusts will be well in the 30s. Regardless of if you end up in a fire weather warning or not, most of our region under a watch right now, we are going to have a day that could create fire conditions that could get out of hand extremely quickly. Humidity going to be more than low enough, even with some cooler temperatures, to cause problems. So just want to make sure that you are aware of what is going on, that this is going to be a dangerous day for fire weather. Hopefully not a busy day.
16: All right. Well, that's the plan. And then everyone just be safe, be responsible when you're enjoying your weekend.
13: Yeah, exactly.
16: All right, Matt, thank you. Your Good Morning Northwest time is 5:23. Basketball season may be wrapped up, but the Idaho Vandals aren't resting. Coming up next, see how the Vandals are giving back to the community, helping the next generation of ballers. That's in Morning Sports next.
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16: The Idaho Vandals carried the momentum from their championship season well beyond Moscow. And yesterday, players and coaches traveled up to Sandpoint to give back to the next generation of basketball players. Fresh off that Big Sky title in the program's first NCAA tournament appearance since 1990, Vandals hosting their annual summer youth clinics this week, heading out to Sandpoint High School, where dozens of campers work with Idaho players and coaches on everything from shooting to defense. And Vandals head coach Alex Pribble explains why giving back to this area of their state is so important to his program and where the Vandals are at this point in the offseason.
15: Yeah, it's nice to be able to come up here and say we're the, you know, returning Big Sky champs. But at the end of the day, we're just trying to make people proud, trying to work hard. We've got 11 new players with this group. So for us, you know, it's kind of a new journey, and we're just really excited to get it going again.
18: Yeah, well, it's one of the things that makes our program unique. You know, they're not just becoming better basketball players. We take a lot of pride in being great students, being great community members, and becoming great basketball players. So learning how to be a leader in the community is a big part of what we do, and that's what these guys are doing.
16: The program hopes clinics like these will happen for many years to come, further strengthening their relationships all around the state. And if you want to own a little piece of Washington State football, well, now you can. Cougs opened the pre-sale yesterday with the Realist selling authentic pieces of the Gisa Field turf the Cougs played on since 2014 until the end of 2025, as the Cougs installed a new turf field ahead of this fall. You can purchase either a tube of turf sealed in a vial with hand-finished red wax seal or a turf display mat that's 18 by 24 inches in a commemorative WSU box. The vial is $50, while the mat is $150, and the color, texture, and composition of the turf will vary, taken from both the end zones and midfield. Make sure to stick around tonight to watch a report on new Spokane Indian slugger Tanner Thatch and what he brings to the Indians lineup.
19: That's a pretty cool piece of memorabilia you could have for your home. Go Cougs! Your Good Morning Northwest time is 5:28. People in Kootenai County had their personal data stolen. Coming up next, hear from county commissioners on how they think the hack happened and what's recommended if your data was exposed. Plus, new details are being released in the disappearance of Nancy Guthrie. Hear what was in the ransom note sent to Today Show host Savannah Guthrie next.
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21: This is a Bloomberg Money Minute. Stocks have been fluctuating. That's as investors eye those new tariffs and also events in the Middle East. Intel shares, though, are gaining, the company delivering a revenue forecast that shattered Wall Street estimates thanks to booming data center spending. Telehealth companies, including Hims and Hers, are urging a panel of experts to recommend legalizing some popular peptides, and they're calling for oversight and a system to report side effects. Hims says consumers aren't waiting for U.S. regulators to legalize peptides. which are believed to help with everything from wound healing to wrinkly skin. Popular peptides haven't undergone the rigorous clinical testing for FDA approval. And Facebook Marketplace getting its own app. Parent Meta Platforms launching Seller, linked up to your Facebook networks for users 18 and up. Monday, Meta will also roll out Facebook Verified. That's a free badge that shows there's a real person behind a profile. Also plans to test a new video formatting later this year. Denise Pellegrini, Bloomberg Radio.
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2: Courage, community, common sense, hard work. They're the values that make Central Washington strong. But radicals in Olympia and Washington, D.C. are driving up costs, killing jobs, and attacking our way of life. As a mother, business owner, and daughter of a law enforcement officer, Amanda McKinney knows what working families are up against. Amanda has spent her life fighting for the people who work hard, play by the rules, and keep our communities safe. As county commissioner, Amanda backed law enforcement, fought tax hikes, defended property rights, and pushed back against costly mandates that hurt our children, farmers, and small businesses. Amanda McKinney has the courage to take on the radical politicians and win. That's why she has President Trump's complete and total endorsement. Lower costs, secure borders, stronger families. Amanda McKinney will fight alongside President Trump to protect our conservative values.
3: I'm Amanda McKinney, candidate for Congress, and I approve this message.
2: Paid for by Amanda McKinney for Washington.
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16: We're starting this half hour at the 4 News Now story tracker, following the stories people are reading about this morning. More information is coming out about what's believed to be the first ransom note in the abduction of Nancy Guthrie. Crime journalist Brianna Whitney read the letter on the Crime Junkie podcast. It warned Today Show host Savannah Guthrie that her mother's life was in her hands. The note demanded millions in Bitcoin within a 7-day deadline and warned the family not to play games. It also cited specific details about Nancy Guthrie's Arizona home. The investigation into the note and Guthrie's disappearance remains active. Former West Virginia Senator Joe Manchin is getting back into politics, but not as a candidate. He and his daughter are launching the Independent Leadership Council. Its mission is to recruit and support independent candidates across the country. Manchin says the organization is not a new political party. It's just a way to support independent voices in government. A Gallup poll out this year shows a record 45% of U.S. adults now identify as independents. Thanks for starting your day with us. I'm Rob King. Today is Friday, July 24th, and meteorologist Matt Gray in. You'll be shocked. Another hot and smoky forecast.
22: What? Are you kidding me, Rob? Oh, boy. Well, hey, I got a little bit of a mixed bag here in your forecast. There is some good news, and there is also some quite not good news coming up here over the next couple of days in your weather. First of all, let's begin with the air quality this morning. It was going downhill pretty fast when we were going to bed last night. But the good news here is that things have rebounded quite a bit. Winds have continued to push the smoke through the Spokane area as opposed to sitting right over the Spokane area. So we're actually doing that probably the best air quality index number this morning here in the 5 a.m. hour that we've had the entire week. So Hopefully that trend continues. We are watching around the Dayton and Walla Walla areas for smoke coming up from the south. We still have a few pockets of unhealthy for sensitive groups air quality across the central part of our region. But a lot of this smoke that was around the I-90 corridor last night has blown up to the north, now providing unhealthy air quality to places like Bonners Ferry and Sandpoint. In the panhandle this morning, you want to limit your time outside. There will be some improvements, though, as we go through the day, expecting some of the cleanest air we've had all week. For this afternoon, it is still going to be very hot, though, and then we have dangerous weather on the way when it comes to fire conditions for Saturday. I'm tracking a weather alert day coming up.
19: All right, Matt, thanks. Kootenai County announced a data breach this week, 4 months after hackers stole sensitive information. Now people who live in the county are asking if they're impacted and why it took so long to find out about it. Data stolen includes names and addresses, social security numbers, fingerprints, and sensitive medical and financial information. A county commissioner says they believe the breach occurred when a county employee opened up a phishing email. Over the last few months, they say they've been working with a cyber team to assess the damage caused by the hack.
1: It was part of our network, and we discovered it in process. So we were able to shut it down extremely.

0: So we were able to shut it down extremely fast. There was very minimal amounts of data that were breached, and we were able to restore operations literally within hours.
1: Cyber safety experts say now is a good time for people to upgrade their security using two-step authenticators and a certified password manager. The county says it will send letters to the people who were impacted. It's also offering 1 year in a credit monitoring program for free for those affected. A brand new free workout series is bringing fitness to the heart of downtown Spokane. The Downtown Spokane Partnership launched the first ever post-workout series, running through the end of summer and turning Post Street into an outdoor workout studio. Classes feature a variety of mat-based workouts. They'll take place on Thursdays through the end of August. Well, people in Ferry County are just getting back to their homes after the Maudrite fire burned thousands of acres. Rebecca Cummins and her family had to evacuate Saturday as fires surrounded the ranch they've lived on since 2022. Cummins saw flames several feet high on both sides of the road, but was able to get her family and four dogs from their shelter to safety. She and her husband, Justin, have operated a shelter for livestock guardian dogs for years, and the fire destroyed it.
2: Firefighters had originally said they had actually parked equipment here, thinking that they'd be back and that it'd be a fairly defensible place, as did we. But 10 minutes in, we had fires surrounding the entire place.
1: Cummins says she's already received support to help rebuild the shelter and has a GoFundMe set up to replace the barns and shelters they lost. A motorcycle rider died in a fatal crash in Spokane Valley. It's according to Washington State Patrol. A car heading east on Trent Avenue near Forker hit the motorcycle. The rider was wearing a helmet but died at the scene. The driver of the other vehicle was also hospitalized. The cause of the crash is under investigation. Well, after 24 years, this bumpy road on State Route 904 between Cheney and Tyler is getting fixed. The Washington State Department of Transportation is about to repave the 9-mile stretch of road next month. One driver who's been driving on it for decades describes her daily commute.
3: It was nerve-wracking to have the bumps. Yeah, it felt like a washboard.
1: She also says her car's suspension suffered damage from driving on the road frequently. And crews expect to finish that section of 904 in late August or early September. Well, check this out. In Japan, they've figured out how to beat the heat with this, a human-sized fridge. The company behind the human fridge says it's designed for people who work outside, including construction workers and event staff. It's also part of Japan's ongoing efforts to reduce heat stroke deaths. Gosh, I could use that last night trying to go to sleep. Oh, your Good Morning Northwest time is 5:37. Matt, it's been hot, and tomorrow, while it is going to cool off, we have new dangers.
4: Yeah, exactly. The cooling, unfortunately, sometimes that first day of cooling often is not a good thing because it usually comes with strong winds. And that is exactly what we're expecting tomorrow as temperatures start that cool down. A weather alert day and some dangerous fire weather conditions we're tracking for the start of your weekend coming up.
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2: Hardworking families are struggling, while too many tax dollars are wasted on fraud and failed programs. It's got to change. I'm Michael Baumgartner. In Congress, I'm fighting for our priorities and getting results. We cut taxes while increasing funding for rural hospitals, provided historic support for WSU research, and helped pass what the American Cancer Society called the most impactful cancer-fighting bill in years. I'm Michael Baumgartner, candidate for Congress, and I approve this message because I'll never stop fighting for Eastern Washington.
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5: Let's play to your day. It is 5:40, and thank you for watching Good Morning Northwest. Improving air quality as we go through this morning and into the afternoon around Spokane. Likely going to be the best that we have seen all week long. We're sitting at 66 right now. Unfortunately, the improved air quality is not going to bring cooler temperatures. No. Still going to be hot this afternoon. We're back in the middle and upper 90s for a third straight day. And it's going to be another warm night as we get ready for fire danger concerns over the weekend.
6: Matt, thanks. With temperatures nearing triple digits and the air quality index consistently being at dangerous levels this summer, many people are feeling the severe effects of the season. But it's not just people battling the heat. Our furry friends are as well. And Daniel Purcell met with the Spokane Humane Society to learn how we can help our four-legged friends through the dog days of summer.
7: During the summer months, dogs and cats can have a rough go as they explore the outdoors, even if it's just taking them out on a quick walk.
8: It's important for us to remember that our pets and the shelter pets rely on us to keep them safe. Minimizing exercise during really high temperatures during the day, making sure if they are outside that they have access to shade and fresh water.
9: As temperatures continue to climb this summer, dogs like Samson here face an increased risk of heat stroke. So if you see a dog or a cat walking around outside, leave them a bowl of water. It'll make a world of a difference.
8: For sure, leave out some water. I mean, if you do leave out food, it might attract them to keep coming around. So if you don't want that, but it's really helpful to leave out fresh water, especially for cats that are outside.
7: Dogs are man's best friend. But for many pooches, the best gift man can give back is a ride in the car. But staff at the Spokane Humane Society say it's crucially important to take steps to protect your canine companion if they come along for a ride.
8: Lots of dangers, even if you park in the shade, if you crack the window. I mean, the temperature in the car can rise way higher than the temperature outside. Overheating, heat stroke can set in really, really quick. It's important to know the signs of that.
7: If you're looking to impact the life of a four-legged friend, the Humane Society says fostering an animal can make all the difference, not just in that pet's life, but in many more as well.
8: The importance of them finding homes is opening up space so we can help more animals. Even if it's not adopting, if it's fostering, bringing the animals into your home, it opens up space in the shelter for more animals that need help to come in.
7: In Spokane, Daniel Purcell, 4 News Now.
6: All right, Daniel, thank you. And nearly all the animals that were featured in that story are currently available for adoption. If you're looking to help a dog or cat by fostering or giving them a forever home, the Spokane Humane Society is hosting the greatest adoption show on earth as part of National Adoption Week. And throughout the weekend, the organization will be set up at the PetSmart off of Newport Highway in North Spokane, featuring deals like reduced and waived adoption fees for cats and dogs. They will also feature carnival-themed events and photo ops that can help the whole family get involved in the adoption process.
8: We'll have a lot of fun activities for people to do, some games. We'll have a balloon artist. Even if you're not looking to adopt, you can come in, learn about fostering, learn about volunteering, as well as just join and watch all the animals go and find great homes.
6: The event wraps up Sunday when the Humane Society will waive all adoption fees for any animals that find their forever homes. Hey, if this is the time, that might be your sign. Your Good Morning Northwest time is 5:44. Summer camp season is in full swing across the Inland Northwest, and for many kids, it's the highlight of the year. Alexandra Coney-Arts is live at Camp Gifford, where a very special program takes place every year.
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6: Welcome back. It is 5:47. A local program is making sure more kids from all backgrounds get to experience summer camp. For more than a century, Camp Gifford has helped families send their kids to camp at a reduced cost and in some cases at no cost at all. And Alexandra Coney-Arts is live there this morning. And Alexandra, you're with a kid right now. What does it mean to him to be able to have this opportunity?
10: Good morning. Well, I'm hearing that it means a lot to the kids here to come to camp every year. But like you said, I've got someone who can talk about that a lot better than me. This is Micah. Now, Micah, you've been coming to summer camp for a couple of years now. Tell me a little bit about how your experience has been.
17: Well, I started off as a camper. My counselor, he was really fun. His camp name was French Fry. And he was really full of joy. He was a really fun counselor. He always let us either playing the hose, doing things that he didn't always want to do just so we would be happy. And it just started off really fun. And then just meeting all the counselors and having all the fun camp names, it's so fun. And I've still built, now I'm coming to these years when I'm almost going into wilderness. And I'll almost soon be in wilderness after being in main camp. So now I'm getting really excited for all that.
10: That's going to be so great. And now this, we're right by the lake right now. It's absolutely gorgeous out. What kind of activities do you get to do here?
17: Well, there's electives. If you sign up for the waterfront elective, normally we could do something kind of like a water soccer or even like a free swim or like some water balloon games. And then during free time, we get to swim here.
10: Wow, that's so fun. Now, Captain David Kane, thank you for being here with us this morning as well. Now, you guys do, like we just heard, all the traditional summer camp activities here, but you're also a little bit different than other summer camps. Tell me about what you guys do differently here at Camp Gifford.
18: Yeah, you know, we want to make this accessible for any kid. That means that some kids, they don't have opportunities because camp can be expensive. And so we're grateful for the generosity of our donors that make this accessible for kids. This means that families that might be struggling, might be having a tough year. This is a $60 application fee, and then it's based on a sliding scale for income. We want to make sure that if there's a barrier between a kid attending camp and being stuck on the couch or stuck at home in the summer, man, kids need this opportunity. It expands their world. It helps them to discover their potential, introduces them to adventure. We all know the power of camp, and this is the mission of this camp right here, the Salvation Army. Camp Gifford.
10: That's so amazing. Such an important mission to make sure that every kid has the opportunity to come to summer camp, experience a place like this. Now, if you're interested in registering this summer or next summer, you can find information for that on the Camp Gifford website, as well as links to donate if you're interested in supporting the cause here. The camps are open for kids from 7 to 17 years old. Reporting live, Alexandra Konyarts, 4 News Now.
6: Wow, just gorgeous there this morning. You see the deer in the background when David Kane was talking.
5: That was like a magical moment.
6: That was so serene. Well, it's a great time, and they do a lot of great work there.
5: Like our producer said, deer on Deer Lake.
6: I didn't want to take his joke from him, but
5: I gave Joel credit, so I wanted to make sure that everybody knew where the credit come from. It wasn't our original idea. All right, so let's take a look here now at the satellite picture, because we have some change coming to our weather. You saw that smoky sky there with Alexandra's interview on Deer Lake. We are going to see some improving air quality as we go through the day today. And we have some cooler air that is pushing its way from Alaska towards the inland northwest. However, and this is the big however, when you get that cooler air coming in with this cold front, and it's going to be a dry front, you have problems. Usually on that day, the front comes through in the form of gusty winds. And unfortunately, that is what we're going to see on Saturday. It is a 4 News Now weather alert day. We have been telling you about this all week. I think we are in the range here where this is now the by far most likely scenario for our weather on Saturday. It's not like there's going to be some sort of swerve and all of a sudden it's not going to be windy. No, it is going to be windy for Saturday. Gusty winds, very low humidities here. And so for now, a fire weather watch across pretty much all the inland northwest. We are going to see at least a few areas get into or upgraded to fire weather warnings here over the next 24 hours. Likely eastern Washington and then some parts of North Idaho here as well, particularly state places like Bonner's Ferry, where it is going to be fairly gusty tomorrow. So let's take a look at your winds. First of all, there is a red flag warning up here from Moses Lake up towards the Grand Coulee area and around Omak, particularly these areas where we're going to see wind gusts up to 30 miles an hour this afternoon. The Kaiser Canyon fire is going to be active again today, along with those fires in the Cascades that have been smoking us out in Okanagan County. We are going to get into tomorrow morning here. This is late morning. Guess what? The winds are just about the same as what we're going to see late in the afternoon today. So that gives you an idea of how much longer of an impact these winds are going to be across the region, especially in central Washington. Around Spokane, we're going to see in the afternoon gusts consistently into the 30-mile range with the occasional gust up to 40. Same goes for the Pullman area. And then consistent gusts into the 40s. Moses Lake up to the Grand Coulee area, the Waterville Plateau, into northeastern Washington here, and that will last into the evening here. So erratic fire behavior still possible even after sunset, as those winds will take a decent amount of time to get themselves calmed down. So it is going to be a dangerous Saturday. These are the strongest winds we've had since that wind event that caused the upriver fire back in June. Cooling trend comes in behind it, better air quality away from the local wildfires. If you got a fire in your backyard, unfortunately, I don't think that's going to be in the cards for you. It's going to be another hot one today while we wait for that cooler air. We'll be in the 80s for most of next week, which, tell you what, Rob, I think it's going to feel pretty good.
6: Yeah, for the 10-degree drop, it's going to be significant.
5: It's going to feel pretty nice.
6: All right, Matt, thank you. Your Good Morning Northwest time is 5:53. New tariffs going into effect as soon as current ones expire. Coming up next, when these new tariffs happen and how much more the cost of goods are going up.
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19: This is a Bloomberg Money Minute. Stocks are fluctuating as investors eye tech worries, but also look at strong quarterly results from a bunch of companies in the housing market. Unexpected strength. New home sales for June coming in stronger than expected. Medical costs for retirees accelerating. Fidelity says the average lifetime health care expense for a 65-year-old retiring this year projected to rise 7.5%. Being an influencer, no longer a side hustle, it's a career path. 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Companies are increasingly paying so-called micro-influencers with smaller, highly engaged audiences. 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
20: From ABC News, I'm Sherry Preston. After 13 straight nights of strikes on Iran, the U.S. military may soon be ordered to dramatically increase its attacks. President Trump telling ABC News he's close to making a decision on a dramatic escalation of the conflict. Here's ABC's Mary Bruce.
21: Sources tell ABC News one option under consideration is a return to the kind of full-scale strikes seen in the opening days of the war. The conflict is already expanding, with Iranian-backed Houthi rebels attacking two Saudi oil tankers in the Red Sea, choking another key waterway.
20: ABC's Matt Rivers and Amman Jordan with more on that.
22: We've been talking about the Strait of Hormuz for months, but less so about a strait called Bab el-Mandeb, just off the coast of Yemen in the Red Sea. 10 to 12% of all global shipping goes through that strait each year, and now a lot of Saudi oil does as well. The fear now is what happens if the Houthis and Iran jointly decide to close Bab el-Mandeb altogether, causing oil prices to skyrocket.
20: Oil trading at $97 a barrel this morning. Gas prices up to a nationwide average of $4.09 a gallon. More than 80 countries slapped with new tariffs after the old ones expired, thanks to the Supreme Court ruling.
23: Not as high of a rate as we saw at the beginning of this kind of blanket tariffs that were imposed, but still a higher rate that is something that a lot of companies are going to be struggling with figuring out exactly what this looks like. 99% of the products imported estimated to be affected by these new tariffs.
20: ABC's Elizabeth Schulze. The teenager accused of killing two teachers and two students at Appalachee High School in Georgia 2 years ago has pleaded guilty to all 55 charges he was facing. His minimum sentence will be life in prison, but a judge will decide if he's eligible for parole. Sources tell ABC News that Sean Diddy Combs has been in a fight at the prison in Fort Dix, where he's serving a 50-month sentence for transporting prostitutes. After the fight, Diddy was sent to solitary confinement. It's not clear if he'll be kept there or it's temporary. This is ABC News.
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20: ICE swooping up another person, this one a flight attendant.
25: Southwest Airlines flight attendant Lorenzo Thompson was finishing a work trip when he was taken into custody as he stepped off a flight in Nashville. Immigration and Customs Enforcement says Thompson came to the U.S. from Jamaica in 2021, but overstayed his six-month visa. The Transport Workers Union is standing behind Thompson, and a GoFundMe page set up by a friend has raised $41,000 for his legal fees. Jim Ryan, ABC News.
20: The Democrats are getting ready to lock in their party's 2028 presidential nominating schedule today. After years of a calendar led by either Iowa or New Hampshire, either South Carolina or Nevada are expected to go first. The Dems say they're trying to give greater influence to states that better mirror the party's diverse coalition. ABC News political director Avery Harper has more.
23: There is some opposition to this new law.
20: Actually, Avery Harper is saying there's a lot of attention on both South Carolina and Nevada. South Carolina for its significant black electorate. You cannot forget, she says as well, in 2020 for Joe Biden, black voters are what propelled him to the nomination. And then in Nevada, what they're looking at is the Latino voters there, the working class voters as well. A lot of organized labor in the state of Nevada as well. How often do you get a deal like this? Burger King says it's offering a new guarantee. If you don't like the Whopper you order, you can get it remade on the spot and get your next Whopper for free. I'm Sherry Preston, ABC News.
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5: Being improved air quality for Spokane, for Coeur d'Alene. That smoke from last night is continuing to travel to the north. Unhealthy air quality in Sandpoint and Bonner's Ferry right now. You want to limit your time outside here in these areas this morning. Good news is this is going to continue its journey to the north, and we will see some improved conditions later on today. In fact, I believe we're going to have the best air quality of the entire week here for the midday and into the early afternoon. We'll see what that Oregon smoke does for late afternoon and the very beginning of the evening here, as we do expect a little bit more smoke to roll in through the overnight hours. Then on Saturday, this is the big one. We've gone ahead and declared it a weather alert day. We have great certainty about strong winds coming in for Saturday, and that is going to create conditions that create extreme, fast-moving wildfire behavior, so any new fires could get out of hand extremely quickly. So you need to be aware of what's going on. Make sure you're being careful as you go about your weekend activities. We'll go through the details here of this weather alert day coming up here in just a few minutes.
6: All right, Matt, thanks. In Okanagan County, people near the Coyote Creek Campground are being asked to evacuate due to the Kaiser Canyon wildfire. Now, here's a look at the current evacuation map this morning. The Go Now notice affects Highway 155 from Coyote Creek Campground to Haley Creek and Omak. Okanagan County Emergency Management says if you are in this area, do not wait for door-to-door notification. Go now. And there are multiple Red Cross shelters available for anyone needing to evacuate in Omak. The Omak Longhouse on Mission Road is available. There's also a shelter at the Cooley Dam High School and the Omak Community Center available as well. And due to high fire danger, Avista says people living in the northwest part of Spokane should prepare for possible public safety power shutoffs on Saturday. The power company says it hasn't ordered any shutoffs at this time, but anyone living in the Indian Trail area should prepare for the possibility of an outage. Avista recommends in the event of an outage, everyone in your home should know what to do if the power goes out. If you have a backup generator, do a safety check now and make sure you have enough fuel. If the power does get shut off, Avista will work to turn it back on as soon as it's safe to do so. Spokane's network of community spaces designed to shelter people during extreme heat, cold, and wildfire smoke faces a major setback. Last year, the Trump administration revoked a nearly $20 million federal grant that would have equipped five of these facilities with solar panels and advanced air filtration systems. And this summer, the city says we're feeling the effects, and last week, three of the community centers could not serve as shelter to those who needed refuge from the smoky air.
0: We had a situation where our community centers, the air quality was reading as poorly inside as it was outside. So that's not a safe place for people to go. What's unfortunate is if we had had that money in our hands from the federal government, we would have been able to move forward and have some of those spaces ready to go and equipped, or at least along on the way.
6: The city says community members needing shelter can check the 211 website for updated information on which facilities are currently open. Well, it's been nearly two straight weeks of the U.S. bombing Iran, and now President Trump says he may go even bigger with the attacks as he signs a controversial nuclear deal with Saudi Arabia. ABC's Karen Waz in D.C. with the details.
1: This morning, U.S. forces bombing Iran for the 13th straight night. Iran says it responded by attacking U.S. bases in Bahrain and Jordan. Now Trump tells Axios, "I am considering a massive attack, bigger than ever before," but he has not made a final call. Senior officials tell ABC News the strike could be bigger than anything from Operation Epic Fury. But even with threats of more military action, the New York Times reporting overnight, Iran rejected a new U.S. ceasefire offer, which was reportedly brought to the table by Iraq's prime minister after a White House visit. This comes as Houthi rebels in Yemen, backed by Iran, attacked two Saudi oil tankers in the Red Sea. And President Trump signed a controversial deal to help Saudi Arabia develop a nuclear energy program. But this would require the Saudis to normalize diplomatic relations with Israel, which they refuse to do unless Israel clears a path to a Palestinian state. The nuclear deal causing bipartisan alarm.
2: The world right now should tremble because a new nuclear weapons era has begun in the Middle East.
3: I want to make sure it's done under the appropriate oversight and safeguards.
1: The economic fallout for American consumers has been swift. Crude oil closed at $100 a barrel for the first time since May. The Dow down more than 500 points. And gas is up this week to nearly $4.11 a gallon. Experts say it could hit $4.40 in the coming weeks. A new Fox News poll shows two-thirds of American voters, 67%, disapprove of how President Trump is handling the economy. That is a career low. Karen Hua, ABC News, Washington.
6: Spokane police tested a new tool this month that helped them catch a suspect without putting officers in danger. The department's drones proved they can do more than just watch from above. Deputies chased a black Chevy Silverado down southbound Monroe Street on Tuesday night. When the pursuit crossed into Spokane city limits, law enforcement decided to stop so as not to endanger the community. And that's where the drone took over, locating the suspect and eventually taking him into custody.
7: Having the drone up overhead, not applying pressure to the suspects, they had no idea, and then providing updates to patrol, it's an absolute game changer.
6: In just 3 weeks, the four drones have completed around 400 flights. Sergeant Craig Hamilton says the vast majority directly supported police calls. The drone company Skydio is letting the department use the pods at no cost through July. It's part of its Drones as First Responders program, and SPD will present its findings to city officials next Monday. Your Good Morning Northwest time is 6:07, and let's check back in with meteorologist Matt Gray to look at some of our current conditions. You can see that haze just sticking around.
5: Yeah, haze still hanging around here, and not saying that it's not going to be hazy this afternoon, but the overall concentration of those particles you don't want to be breathing in, that air quality, I think is going to be some of the best we've seen all week long heading into the midday hours here and the early afternoon. The sun is shining on what is going to be another hot day. Thankfully, some cooler days are ahead in your forecast coming up.
10: And we are live at Camp Gifford this morning, a place that ensures every kid, no matter their financial background, can enjoy the magic of summer camp and views like this. We'll tell you about what this place means to campers and how it's helping changing lives after the break.
6: Well, high heat may have you thinking about cooling off in the Spokane River, but water levels are low. And coming up, how the city is now limiting water at your home. And on the west side, several people were hospitalized in this seaplane crash. And coming up, we'll show you video of the crash and Coast Guard rescue near Bellingham.
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6: Welcome back at 6:11. Here's a look at what's new on Good Morning Northwest. The accused gunman in the fatal school shooting in Winder, Georgia, is expected to change his plea to guilty today. Colt Gray was indicted on 55 counts for the rampage at Appalachie High School in September 2024. Four people were killed, nine others injured. The 16-year-old previously pleaded not guilty on various counts, including malice murder, but he has since admitted to his actions. If his guilty plea is accepted, he could face a life sentence without the possibility of parole. Colin Gray, Colt's father, was convicted earlier this year on murder and manslaughter charges. And we're getting a look at the rescue operation that saved 11 people from a seaplane crash in Western Washington. The Coast Guard says the Kenmore Air float plane made an emergency landing before catching fire in a shallow bay near the San Juan Islands. The airline said one pilot and 10 passengers were on board and all have been accounted for. Four people were reportedly taken to the hospital with serious injuries and one of them in critical condition. Well, tension in Wisconsin's capital city after the fatal police shooting of a man Wednesday. Protesters in Madison are calling for accountability and justice. Corey Ruiz was shot and killed by police at a busy intersection in broad daylight. Police say Ruiz injured one of the four officers responding with a knife during a struggle. None of the officers at the scene were wearing body cameras, which the department does not have. The Department of Justice says it'll drop its subpoenas, compelling New York Times reporters to testify about anonymous sources in a case that involved President Trump's claims about a Qatari-gifted Air Force One jet. The withdrawal came after federal prosecutors admitted to making inadvertent errors in filing for the subpoenas.
5: Time now to plan your day. 65 degrees, a little bit cooler than recent mornings, and we are seeing that thin smoke layer on the horizon. It is not going to be as smoky this afternoon. We're going to have some decently improved air quality, even from some of the better air quality we saw during the middle of this week. Breezy and hot weather as well for another day. It's going to be another warm night, but our cool down is coming for the weekend and also bringing fire danger.
6: People in Spokane will have some tighter rules to follow when watering their lawns, and it's due to low levels in the Spokane River. Since June 1st, the city has asked people to water lawns outside of 10 in the morning and 6 in the evening. But now the city is limiting that to just 2 hours per day, just 2 days per week. It also asks you to refrain from using water to clean hard surfaces like driveways. The water levels are not as low as they were last summer, but some people still worried about the environment. And one whitewater rafting business owner says people should look out for rocks when floating down the river.
16: The recreation of the city is why a lot of people come to the city. It's why a lot of us love the city itself, and what makes Spokane Spokane is having the river run through it.
6: It's recommended by the whitewater rafting group that you go with a buddy, and it's ideally someone who has floated the river before. Your Good Morning Northwest time is 6:14. Well, if you can't use the river to beat the heat, Japan has an interesting way, and coming up later on Good Morning Northwest, we'll show you the human-sized refrigerator, helping people stay cool in a heat wave. Plus, summer and camp go hand in hand, but for some families, that experience isn't easy to afford. And we're live this morning at Camp Gifford, a place that's working to change that. How your family can get involved, that's after the break.
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6: Welcome back. It's 6:18. Summer camp is something every kid deserves to experience, but not every family can afford it. And one camp just north of Spokane County is changing that. Let's go to Alexandra Coney-Arts, who's live this morning at Camp Gifford out on Deer Lake. Alexandra, so what is it that Camp Gifford is doing differently?
10: Good morning. Well, Camp Gifford operates on what is known as a sliding scale. So essentially, families can pay as much as they can to let kids come to a camp like this. Now, I've got Dustin here with me this morning who makes sure that this place runs smoothly. Now, tell us a little bit about what camp looks like. What should families expect if they send their kids here?
23: Sure, absolutely. So kids come on a Monday. They go home on a Friday. Monday and Fridays are kind of like the coming and going days, but we have a schedule full of all kinds of fun activities. So they wake up, they go to breakfast, do flag raising, and then after that they have chapel, and then from chapel they go into electives where they get to choose an activity where they get to have fun, but also learn a new skill like archery or rock climbing, different water sports. And then we have some lunch, and then some more of those activities. And then after that, they have a free time. And then we come together for dinner, and then we have what we call camp wide, where the whole camp comes together, plays a game, or we'll do like foam daddy, where they're playing like big piles of foam or stuff like that. And then we close our day off with a campfire where we're doing some songs and some devotions. And then we send the kids off to bed. Wow. And then we get to do that 3 days in a row. And then Fridays, it's time to head home.
10: Wow. So much fun. And now you know, you've been a camper yourself. You've Sure. gone through the counselor program. Tell us about what you think it is that makes this place so special.
23: I think it makes this place is special because there's so much intentionality built into what we're doing. So yes, they're coming and they're having fun, but that's just the consequence. We want kids to come and connect with God. We want them to connect with nature and make new friends and build new skills.
10: I love it. Well, thank you so much for being here with us this morning and getting to show us your beautiful camp. You can just see how beautiful the views are here and just how much different opportunities kids have when they get to come out. Now, if you're interested in getting involved, you can find information on registration on the Camp Gifford website, as well as how you can donate if you're interested in supporting the cause here. Reporting live from Deer Lake, Alexandra Coney-Arts, 4 News Now.
6: What a wonderful program that they do there at Camp Gifford, and a gorgeous morning to be out on the lake for Alex Coney-Arts, even if there is some of that smoke kind of hanging in the area.
5: Yeah, exactly. I'm getting nostalgic. I got camp nostalgia right now.
6: Just go watching all shoot that. Some bows and arrows.
5: Yeah,
6: do some
5: exactly.
6: Canoeing.
5: Yeah, right.
6: Sounds like a good time.
5: Hey, my summer camp was a lot hotter than some of these summer camps are. It's a little humid. It's a little humid down by the lake. Had to watch
6: down
5: for alligators. Yeah, down the swamp. You had to watch for alligators by the lake. You know what I mean? Okay, let's take a look here at air quality. It's been quite a tumultuous week for air quality around the Spokane area. At this station here on the north side of town in the Colbert community really gives you an idea. Last Friday, we were seeing that very unhealthy and hazardous air quality. Then things saw a lot of improvement on the weekend, but it was still pretty up and down. And then we've been more consistently in that unhealthy for sensitive groups or moderate range, followed by a little spike yet last night into the unhealthy range. And now I expect that we're going to have some much better air quality, maybe even the best air quality of this week, or really since we've been last saw good air quality over the weekend. I do think that is on the table for us this weekend, that we may see some periods of time with good air quality. So look here, Spokane, Coeur d'Alene, already starting to see improvements here for the afternoon as winds out of the southwest take a lot of smoke towards places like Colville, Bonners Ferry. If you're near those local fires, air quality improvements not going to happen. We are going to smoke up again very late tonight and early tomorrow morning, so I would keep the windows closed for another night. And then look how much nicer it is going into Saturday afternoon. Now, big caveat here, it's a weather alert day. Gusty winds, active wildfires and smoke production. A new wildfire could certainly change our smoke picture dramatically. So just take that in with a grain of salt. But at least for the start of Saturday, things are looking a lot nicer. Your temperatures for today, it is still going to be really hot out there. Mid-90s to right about 100 degrees. It's, boy, you know, I'm getting a little tired of this. I don't know if you are, but I am. Well, we're going to get a break. We're going to be back down into the low and mid-80s here for Sunday and then see a very slow warm-up. But being a lot closer to what an average kind of a late July day would be in the upper 80s or low 90s here heading into next week. So hopefully, if we're all super careful, we can get through this weather alert day with the very strong winds on Saturday, then we will be able to deal with cleaner air in most areas as well.
6: I've forgotten what average feels like. It seems like all summer we've been below average or way above average.
5: Yeah, it's been pretty hot recently, so this is going to feel really nice.
6: All right, Matt, thanks. Your Good Morning Northwest time is 6:23. Basketball season may be wrapped up, but the Idaho Vandals aren't resting. Coming up next, see how the Vandals are giving back to the community and helping the next generation of ballers. That's next in Morning Sports.
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1: The Idaho Vandals carry the momentum from their championship season well beyond Moscow. And yesterday, players and coaches traveled up to Sandpoint to give back to the next generation of basketball players. Fresh off that Big Sky title in the program's first NCAA tournament appearance since 1990, Vandals hosting their annual summer youth clinics this week, heading out to Sandpoint High School, where dozens of campers work with Idaho players and coaches on everything from shooting to defense. And Vandals head coach Alex Pribble explains why giving back to this area of their state is so important to his program and where the Vandals are at this point in the offseason.
20: Yeah, it's nice to be able to come up here and say we're the, you know, returning Big Sky champs. But at the end of the day, we're just trying to make people proud, trying to work hard. We've got 11 new players with this group. So for us, you know, it's kind of a new journey, and we're just really excited to get it going again.
24: Yeah, well, it's one of the things that makes our program unique. You know, they're not just becoming better basketball players. We take a lot of pride in being great students, being great community members, and becoming great basketball players. So learning how to be a leader in the community is a big part of what we do, and that's what these guys are doing.
1: The program hopes clinics like these will happen for many years to come, further strengthening their relationships all around the state. And if you want to own a little piece of Washington State football, well, now you can. Cougs opened the pre-sale yesterday with the Realist selling authentic pieces of the Gisa Field turf the Cougs played on since 2014 until the end of 2025, as the Cougs installed a new turf field ahead of this fall.
3: You can purchase either a tube of turf sealed in a vial with hand-finished red wax seal or a turf display mat that's 18 by 24 inches in a commemorative WSU box. The vial is $50, while the mat is $150, and the color, texture, and composition of the turf will vary, taken from both the end zones and midfield. Make sure to stick around tonight to watch a report on new Spokane Indians slugger Tanner Thatch and what he brings to the Indians lineup.
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7: This is a Bloomberg Money Minute. Stocks are fluctuating as the U.S. extends that 10% tariff baseline hitting most major trading partners that is prompting pushback from countries around the world. The tariffs replace other Trump administration tariffs declared illegal by the Supreme Court earlier. The AI lab Midjourney buying the astrology startup CoStar as Midjourney builds its first standalone image generation app. CoStar uses birth charts and a combo of AI and human writing to offer personalized advice. Has about 4.3 million monthly active users. Midjourney working on several projects, including a full-body ultrasound machine and new apps focused on people's creative processes with a humanistic theme tying them together. New home sales in the U.S. climbing in June for the first time in 3 months. That says heavier builder discounting helped offset high mortgage rates. And Facebook Marketplace getting its own app. Parent Meta Platforms launching Seller, linked to your Facebook networks. That's for users 18 and up. Denise Pellegrini, Bloomberg Radio.
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6: We're starting this half hour with the 4 News Now story tracker, following the stories people are reading about this morning. More information coming out about what's believed to be the first ransom note in the abduction of Nancy Guthrie. Crime journalist Brianna Whitney read the letter on the Crime Junkie podcast. It warned Today Show host Savannah Guthrie that her mother's life was in her hands. The note demanded millions in Bitcoin within a 7-day deadline and warned the family not to play games. It also cited specific details about Nancy Guthrie's Arizona home. The investigation to the note and Guthrie's disappearance remains active. Former West Virginia Senator Joe Manchin is getting back into politics, but not as a candidate. He and his daughter are launching the Independent Leadership Council. Its mission is to recruit and support independent candidates across the country. Manchin says the organization is not a new political party. It's just a way to support independent voices in government. A Gallup poll out this year shows a record 45% of U.S. adults now identify as independents. Good morning, Northwest. I'm Rob King. Today is Friday, July 24th, and here is meteorologist Matt Gray with a look at a better air quality.
5: Yeah, so better air quality around many parts of the inland northwest here, Rob. In fact, this is our best number we've had at this hour of the morning all week long. We are in the moderate range. We were in the unhealthy range when we went to bed last night, or at least in the orange range. But things have improved here with some winds out of the south, generally helping to clear out some of our air. Look at air quality down by Othello and Carmel. It is good. Meanwhile, a lot of the smoke from yesterday is working its way through Sandpoint and Bonner's Ferry. Limit your time outside if you can in the northern Idaho panhandle here. We'll have to keep an eye around the Blue Mountains for smoke coming up from fires in Oregon. Speaking of fires in Oregon, if you are waking up to a dirty brown sky, fires in Oregon across the Palouse and the LC Valley are the reason why. There is a big, thick layer of elevated smoke. It's out of our breathing space, but it is going to darken the sky. We'll likely see darker skies through the day from smoke as well from the Kaiser Canyon fire and fires in the Cascades. Your elevated smoke, it is going to likely get a little bit of a dirty brown cloud as we get into the late afternoon around Spokane and Coeur d'Alene, and that will be the case again tomorrow. Tomorrow is a weather alert day. We'll let you know what you can expect from that coming up.
6: All right, Matt, thanks. Kootenai County announced a data breach this week, 4 months after hackers stole sensitive information. And now people who live in the county are asking if they're impacted and why it took so long to find out about it. Data stolen includes names and addresses, social security numbers, fingerprints, and sensitive medical and financial information. The county commissioner says they believe the breach occurred when a county employee opened up a phishing email. Over the last few months, they say they've been working with a cyber team to assess the damage caused by the hack.
4: It was part of our network, and we discovered it in process. So we were able to shut it down extremely fast. There was very minimal amounts of data that were breached, and we were able to restore operations literally within hours.
6: Cyber safety experts say now is a good time for people to upgrade their security using two-step authenticators and a certified password manager. The county says it will send letters to people who are impacted. It's also offering one free year in credit monitoring programs for those affected. People in Ferry County are just getting back to their homes after the Mondrite fire burned thousands of acres. Rebecca Cummins and her family had to evacuate Saturday as fire surrounded the ranch they've lived on since 2022. Cummins saw flames several feet high on both sides of the road, but was able to get her family and four dogs from their shelter to safety. She and her husband, Justin, have operated a shelter for livestock guardian dogs for years, and the fire destroyed it.
11: Firefighters had originally said they actually parked equipment here thinking that they'd be back and that it'd be a fairly defensible place, as did we. But 10 minutes in, we had fires surrounding the entire place.
6: Cummins says she's already received support to help rebuild the shelter and has a GoFundMe set up to replace the barns and shelters they lost. Well, after 24 years, this bumpy road on State Route 904 between Cheney and Tyler is getting fixed. The Washington State Department of Transportation is about to repave the 9-mile stretch of road next month. One driver who's been driving on it for decades describes her daily commute.
13: It was nerve-wracking to have the bumps. Yeah, it felt like a washboard.
6: She also says her car's suspension suffered damage from driving on the road frequently. Crews expect to finish that section of 904 in late August or early September. Well, check this out. In Japan, they've figured out how to beat the heat with this, a human-sized fridge. The company behind the human fridge says it's designed for people who work outside, including construction workers and event staff. It's also part of Japan's ongoing efforts to reduce heat stroke deaths. That'd be nice, but you could probably, any fridge is human-sized if you take out all the things in it.
5: That's right. Right?
6: Take out your grate, take out the drawers. You could bunch yourself in.
5: Regardless, I'm sure having a place to be cool is welcome. I know it would be welcome here after the weather we've had. All right, we're looking back over Steptoe Butte. Those are not clouds. That is a layer of smoke that is coming up from fires at Oregon. Ooh. So a bit of a dirty brown sky in many areas of the inland northwest as we go through the course of this weekend. We also have fire weather concerns tomorrow that could make for some pretty serious conditions for the afternoon. We'll take a look at that coming up in my forecast.
6: Well, with that wildfire smoke hanging around our area, you're thinking of ways to protect your family. But don't forget your pets. We'll hear from the Spokane Humane Society on helping your pets get through these conditions. Plus, if you're looking to add to your family, we'll tell you about a fun adoption event that's taking place this weekend.
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1: Welcome back. It is time to plan your day. 65 degrees, blue skies above that thin layer of smoke, at least for now. We are going to have improved air quality for the afternoon. Not as smoky, at least down in our breathing space. I just showed you, though, before the break, the elevated smoke. We may see it from time to time from fires in Oregon. Breezy and hot. It is going to be hot again for a third straight day in well into the 90s. Another warm night tonight and fire danger on the way for tomorrow.
2: Matt, thanks. With temperatures nearing triple digits and the air quality index consistently being at dangerous levels this summer, many people feeling the severe effects of the season. And it's not just people battling the heat. Our furry friends are as well. Daniel Purcell met with the Spokane Humane Society to learn how we can help our four-legged friends through the dog days of summer.
3: During the summer months, dogs and cats can have a rough go as they explore the outdoors, even if it's just taking them out on a quick walk.
4: It's important for us to remember that our pets and the shelter pets rely on us to keep them safe. Minimizing exercise during really high temperatures during the day, making sure if they are outside that they have access to shade and fresh water.
5: As temperatures continue to climb this summer, dogs like Samson here face an increased risk of heat stroke. So if you see a dog or a cat walking around outside, leave them a bowl of water. It'll make a world of a difference.
4: For sure, leave out some water. I mean, if you do leave out food, it might attract them to keep coming around, so if you don't want that. But it's really helpful to leave out fresh water, especially for cats that are outside.
3: Dogs are man's best friend, but for many pooches, the best gift man can give back is a ride in the car. But staff at the Spokane Humane Society say it's crucially important to take steps to protect your canine companion if they come along for a ride.
4: Lots of dangers, even if you park in the shade, if you crack the window. I mean, the temperature in the car can rise way higher than the temperature outside. Overheating, heat stroke can set in really, really quick. It's important to know the signs of that.
3: If you're looking to impact the life of a four-legged friend, the Humane Society says fostering an animal can make all the difference, not just in that pet's life, but in many more as well.
4: The importance of them finding homes is opening up space so we can help more animals. Even if it's not adopting, if it's fostering, bringing the animals into your home, it opens up space in the shelter for more animals that need help to come in.
3: In Spokane, Daniel Purcell, 4 News Now.
2: Well, nearly all the animals featured in that story are currently available for adoption. If you're looking to help a dog or cat by fostering or giving them a forever home, the Spokane Humane Society is hosting the greatest adoption show on earth as part of National Adoption Week. Throughout the weekend, the organization will be set up at the PetSmart off of Newport Highway in North Spokane. They're featuring deals like reduced and waived adoption fees for cats and dogs. They'll also feature carnival-themed events and photo ops. You can help get the whole family involved in the adoption process.
4: We'll have a lot of fun activities for people to do, some games. We'll have a balloon artist. Even if you're not looking to adopt, you can come in, learn about fostering, learn about volunteering, as well as just join and watch all the animals go and find great homes.
2: 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So now might be the time. That could be your sign. Good morning, Northwest. Time is 6:42. Summer camp season is in full swing across the inland Northwest, and for many kids, it's the highlight of the year. Alexandra Coneyarts is live at Camp Gifford, where a very special program takes place every year.
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4: Welcome back. Your time right now is 6:45. And as we take a look at a local program that's making sure more kids from all backgrounds get to experience summer camp. For more than a century, Camp Gifford has helped families send their kids to camp at a reduced cost, and in some cases, at no cost at all. Alexandra Coney Arts is live there this morning. And Alexandra, what does it mean to the kids to be able to have this opportunity?
5: Well, for my conversations here at Camp Gifford so far, it sounds like it means a lot to these kids. They're really making lifetime memories. I've got Captain David Kane here next to me, and behind us we've got Micah, a camper who is showing us one of the great activity you guys have here. What is he doing?
6: Yeah, we're climbing a rock wall right now. This is a ton of fun. You know, one of our goals here for campers is that they would experience the nature of adventure and that they would discover things that they didn't realize they were good at. Also push them just a touch beyond their comfort zones so that they can experience new things and create lifelong memories.
5: Now, you've got, obviously, campers that return year after year, but you also have a lot of campers who've never had this summer camp experience before. What kind of an impact do you think it has on them to come out to Camp Gifford?
6: You know, a camp experience is a transformational experience, and we understand the power of camp. We get their undivided attention for 5 days, and that means we, from wake up until sundown, we are programming very hard so that kids are always busy, always engaging. They're learning to interact with each other in new ways. They're discovering and building friendships that will last a lifetime. Camp is an important time, and we're so excited about what we do here at Camp Gifford.
5: And now, if families are interested in either coming out maybe this year or in following years, how can they get involved?
6: That's right. You can visit our website at campgifford.com, and that gives you all the information. This is a camp that offers an experience for maybe families that are struggling, and that means you pay a $60 application fee, and then we will assess income. And some families, they only pay the $60. We want to make sure that this is accessible for every kid. You know, we have kids that show up here, and they're purging like their electronics. They've been on the couch all summer, and by the end of the week, they're engaging, and they're hanging with friends. We had a kid tell us, you know what? I haven't even thought about my tablet this week. Music to our ears.
5: I love that. I love that. That's something you want to hear more often for sure. And it's just great to see all the fun experiences you can have, like Mike over here climbing this rock wall and just all the different opportunities that you can get here at camp. If you're interested, of course, in supporting the cause here as well, you can always do that on the Salvation Army's website. For now, reporting live from Deer Lake, Alexandra Coneyarts for News Now.
4: All right, Alexandra, thank you. What a good time. What a lovely program for those kids.
7: Yeah, really, really awesome.
4: And we'll take a live look right now over the Spokane Arena. You can already see the sun is about the most sun we've had all week.
7: Yeah, it's a little less filtered than it has been recently. Had some great improvements this morning in air quality. We are going to see elevated areas of smoke, which I think is going to be something that a lot of people are going to notice. But the good news is when it's up here, you're not breathing it in. So let's take a look at what we're seeing right now. Fires in Oregon bringing in that smoke over the Lewiston area. So you can see that it's a bit of a brown colored sky. I think, unfortunately, we're going to see quite a bit of that over the next couple of days around the region. Meanwhile, smoke is down near the ground in Sandpoint. We have unhealthy air quality here right now. So Sandpoint up to Bonner's Ferry, make sure you're limiting your time outside. Tomorrow is a weather alert day with the possibility of fast-moving wildfires and extreme wildfire behavior. And, of course, more smoke and bad behavior from fires ongoing because of strong winds. And, yes, we're going to cool off a little bit tomorrow, but not enough to where we'll have an appreciable jump with humidities for the afternoon. So these winds, this is about the strongest winds we've had since that windstorm in June that ended up helping to fuel or ended up spread the upriver fire in the Spokane area. So that is something to keep in mind here. These are going to be stronger winds than we've seen in a while, with gusting up to 40 miles an hour across eastern Washington and gusts well into the 30s across north Idaho. So the potential here for really fast-moving wildfires. And want to make sure that you're aware of this, number one, but number two, that you are ready to take action if fire conditions end up becoming an issue in your area, your neighborhood. So, yeah, just keep an eye on things. We'll be making sure to keep you informed as we go through fire weather conditions here on Saturday as well. Gusty conditions there. We get much nicer weather, hopefully, on Sunday with temperatures in the mid-80s here, and then we'll see air quality and things like that a little bit TBD for Sunday and beyond. Just kind of depends on what happens in the next couple of days here. It's going to be really hot again this afternoon, so find a way to stay cool. I know it's been getting more and more difficult. Even with me with AC, my house has been heating up during the overnights, taking in all that heat from the day, and I'm sure yours is as well. So, yeah, take it easy today. Smoke is going to be a little improved, but keep your windows closed tonight as we are going to see a little bit more smoke from local fires kind of work its way through the Spokane area for a couple of hours overnight until we get to tomorrow. We'll be right back with your 7-day forecast in the morning sprint.
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8: This is a Bloomberg Money Minute. The World Cup tournament gave the U.S. economy a pretty nice boost last month. Despite lower factory production, worsening supply chain delays, and higher costs for just about everything, U.S. business activity in June expanded at the fastest pace in 8 months, and that's thanks in large part to all the money being spent on hotels, meals, transportation, sightseeing, and more for the World Cup and the events leading up to the July 4th celebrations. On Wall Street, stocks today are trying to bounce back from yesterday's massive sell-off triggered by worries about overspending on AI. And despite help from oil prices falling back to below $90 a barrel, chipmaker stocks are all lower again today despite Intel putting out a blowout forecast. But right now, the Dow is up 0.25%, the NASDAQ down about 0.33%, the S&P also up 0.25%. And shares of Verizon about 3% higher and added more wireless and broadband customers last quarter. Tom Busby, Bloomberg Radio.
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4: Welcome back. Time is 6:54. Time to get you ready to take on your Friday in the morning sprint. Federal cuts means less support for Spokane's community centers where you could dodge the smoke. Plus, meteorologist Matt Gray tracking the potential for fire danger this weekend. And Alexandra Coney Arts is live at an affordable summer camp option. But first, we begin with more ballot issues in Spokane County. We are 2 weeks out from the primary election, and for the third time this season, Spokane County election officials are having to send supplemental ballots to correct mistakes. And this comes from boundary errors that were made when officials had to create new precincts and assign voters to precincts in their districts. State law says there's a maximum number of registered voters allowed in one precinct. So election officials had to split one precinct into two. And in the process, they did not attach the new number to the new district.
7: In your forecast, we're going to see some air quality improvements as we go through the afternoon, but it's still going to be hot, middle and upper 90s around the region. And we may see some dirty clouds up higher in the sky from smoke from fires in Oregon. We have a dangerous weather alert day for tomorrow. Strong winds will create a significant fire weather threat throughout the day. We'll then see some much cooler temperatures heading into next week.
4: Spokane's network of community spaces designed to shelter people during extreme heat, cold, and wildfire smoke faces a major setback. Last year, the Trump administration revoked a nearly $20 million federal grant that would have equipped five of these facilities with solar panels and advanced air filtration systems. And this summer, the city says we're feeling the impacts. Last week, three of the community centers could not serve as shelter to those who needed refuge from the smoky air.
5: Summer camps can cost hundreds of dollars, which can make them at times out of reach for families. But Camp Gifford is working to change that. It's an affordable summer camp option that works on a sliding scale where families only have to pay the application fee. Now, it's an opportunity for kids to get all kinds of experiences, climb rock walls, be by the lake, and really just be kids. If you're interested in getting your family involved, you can find more information on how to register on the Camp Gifford website, as well as how to donate on the Salvation Army. Website.
4: A seaplane makes an emergency landing and catches fire last night. The plane had 11 people on board, and this video captures what is actually a distress landing. The incident took place in the San Juan Islands. The craft, a Kenmore Airfloat plane, caught fire after touching down. Everyone survived and is accounted for, but several people had to be transported to local hospitals for treatment and evaluation. The cause of the crash or why the float plane had to make an emergency landing remains under investigation. Spokane police tested a new tool this month that helped them catch a suspect without putting officers in danger. The department's drones proved they can do more than watch from above as deputies chased a black Chevy Silverado down southbound Monroe Street Tuesday night. When the pursuit crossed into city limits, law enforcement decided to stop to not endanger the community. And that's where the drone took over, locating the suspect and eventually taking him into custody. And we'll be back with a final check of weather right after this.
7: Being improved air quality for Spokane for Coeur d'Alene. That smoke from last night is continuing to travel to the north. Unhealthy air quality in Sandpoint and Bonner's Ferry right now. You want to limit your time outside here in these areas this morning. Good news is this is going to continue its journey to the north, and we will see some improved conditions later on today. In fact, I believe we're going to have the best air quality of the entire week here for the midday and into the early afternoon. We'll see what that Oregon smoke does for late afternoon and the very beginning of the evening here, as we do expect a little bit more smoke to roll in through the overnight hours. Then on Saturday, this is the big one. We've gone ahead and declared it a weather alert day. We have great certainty about strong winds coming in for Saturday, and that is going to create conditions that create.
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11: From ABC News, I'm Stephanie Officer. Colt Gray, the teen accused of killing two teachers and two students in the 2024 Appalachee High School shooting in Georgia, has pleaded guilty to all 55 charges in court this morning.
12: Mr. Gray, you understand all 55 charges?
13: Yes, sir.
12: And you understand that you would be pleading guilty to the entire indictment? Is that right?
13: Yes, sir.
11: Gray now faces a minimum life sentence. A jury in March convicted Gray's father, Colin, on charges of second-degree murder and involuntary manslaughter after reportedly giving his son the rifle he later used in the massacre. Wisconsin residents want clear answers from authorities after a police-involved shooting earlier this week. ABC's Pierre Thomas.
13: A community mourning the death of Corey Ruiz, a black man fatally shot during a violent encounter with police. The vigil coming only hours after a bizarre moment when city leaders tried to provide an update to the community about Ruiz's death.
14: Because we don't want to hear anything you've been saying.
13: A man spewing anti-Semitic and anti-capitalism views suddenly emerges from the audience and literally takes the microphone from the Madison police chief.
11: The Wisconsin Department of Justice is leading the investigation. New questions today regarding the status of a deal that would see the U.S. working with Saudi Arabia to develop a civilian nuclear power program for the Saudis. ABC's Mary Bruce.
15: The president is now dramatically changing the terms with a new condition that could put the entire deal out of reach. Trump saying it is totally subject to Saudi Arabia joining the very respected and successful Abraham Accords. But that remains highly unlikely. It would require Saudi Arabia to normalize diplomatic relations with Israel, something they have refused to do unless Israel commits to a Palestinian state.
11: Sean Diddy Combs got into a fight and was sent to solitary confinement at FCI Fort Dix, where he's serving 50 months for transporting prostitutes. You're listening to ABC News.
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11: New Jersey is the latest state to ban so-called surveillance pricing, where different prices are set for shoppers based on their personal information and purchase history. ABC's Elizabeth Shelsey.
19: Maryland and Connecticut have approved similar bans on surveillance pricing for groceries. New York also passed legislation on this. New Jersey's law also implements a one-year ban on the use of new digital price tags on shelves at stores. So you might have seen, for example, electronic prices at Walmart, which the company says stay the same no matter who's shopping.
11: Let's consider the wave of the future. Artificial intelligence data centers have suddenly fallen out of favor with some of their former supporters.
20: It was November of last year that Governor Greg Abbott sat beside Google Chair Sundar Pichai and declared,
21: "Texas will be the centerpiece for AI data centers."
20: New polling suggests a majority of Abbott's constituents oppose data centers 8 months after his meeting with Pichai.
22: "We must prohibit them from building AI data centers in rural Texas neighborhoods."
20: A coalition of AI firms says data centers pump $4.5 billion into the state's economy every year. Jim Ryan, ABC News in Dallas-Fort Worth.
11: Texas is home to more than 300 large data centers. The European Commission today accused the video sharing app TikTok of allowing adults to view the accounts of minors. The commission says TikTok exposed children to cyberbullying and predatory behavior. TikTok's parent company ByteDance says it will review the findings. I'm Stephanie Officer, ABC News.
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27: All right, let's do it. The Markley, Van Camp, and Robbins Show. Jamie Markley, David Van Camp, Scott Robbins. Friday, that always feels good. Gonna have a lot of fun today. Man, there's some nuttiness going on out there.
28: Yeah.
27: And I did not know that the president, Donald J. Trump, was to blame for voter fraud.
28: Yes. Well, New Jersey Governor
29: Wait, what?
28: Yeah, this
29: Donald Trump is.
28: This is according to the New Jersey governor, Mikey Sherrill, who blamed Trump for the fact that her state registered thousands of non-citizens to vote, and hundreds of them actually did vote.
27: Okay, let's hear this.
30: We move very quickly because the people of New Jersey obviously deserve accountability and transparency. We're running an independent investigation right now to get to the bottom of exactly how this happened and what's going on. But, you know, it is not a surprise to me that the federal government, that the Trump administration wants to immediately weaponize this against people as opposed to focusing on making sure that we're running free and fair elections. That's my focus. I would say again that
27: you
30: Trump
27: didn't
30: has done more
27: do it.
28: Yeah.
27: You're a prime example of why we need voter ID.
28: Yes.
29: Because people are being told it happened? Is that the problem?
28: Yes.
27: Well, they're pouncing, and you can't pounce, apparently.
28: Yeah, you're not allowed to notice, a.k.a. pounce, on things like this, especially if they prove you right.
29: How do you just get by with saying that?
27: Because you have a media that will help carry your message along.
29: That's ridiculous.
27: Of course it is.
30: I would say again that Trump has done more to undermine our election system than anyone in my lifetime, including Vladimir Putin. He has attacked.
29: Oh, come on.
27: What? You just say crap. Where are the receipts for that?
28: Yeah.
27: Where's the theory on that one?
29: Including Vladimir Putin?
27: And they're still sticking on the Russia talking point.
28: Yeah, I kind of think that, having thousands of people that we know of illegally registered to vote in your state and hundreds of them illegally casting ballots undermines confidence way more than anything that Donald Trump has done.
27: Agreed.
29: Some humility about it. Come out and say, this is terrible and it needs to be stopped, and we're going to stop it. Not all this game playing with Donald Trump is the response. What?
27: No, man. Okay, go ahead.
29: Vladimir Putin?
27: Roll on. Go ahead.
30: He has attacked the 2020 election, which he ran. He has also sent out an insurrection against us when we were trying to certify that election. He then has defunded
27: all. Dude, are you kidding me? You're still going to go with that?
29: It's unbelievable.
27: The unarmed insurrection.
28: Yes.
27: Got it. Go ahead.
30: He then has defunded all of the ways in which we protect and keep our elections safe. So contrary to what he's doing here in New Jersey, we are focused on running fair elections and getting to the bottom of what took place.
27: Okay.
29: God. The lack of self-awareness is stunning.
27: David, I know we were going to do it later. Can I just play the Harmeet Dhillon thing?
28: Oh, sure. Go ahead.
27: You know, Harmeet Dhillon is talking about Jersey because she was asked, they had her on Fox, about investigations going on with all this nonsense, because you get all these states that won't give up the voter rolls to have them checked.
31: You plan to take this fight to the Supreme Court?
32: Well, we do. It's actually closer to 30 states. 20 states have given us their voter rolls voluntarily, and we've found hundreds of thousands of people on those voter rolls who shouldn't have been there. Now, since the governor made this announcement, we've opened up an investigation. We asked her to disclose to us the names of the 6,600 individuals who were wrongfully put on the voter rolls, and then the 400 who voted knowing that they weren't entitled to. And today she hasn't responded to us yet, but she did tell the New York Times and others in New Jersey that she wasn't going to give us that information because, quote unquote, we would weaponize it, and she doesn't trust us with the data. Well, who can't be trusted with data, Governor Sherrill? It seems like it's actually New Jersey, because these people said they weren't entitled to vote, and then you put them on the voter rolls in your state, blaming the vendor, calling it a glitch, etc. It is the job of the election officials, not some data vendor, to determine citizenship when they put people on the voter rolls. That's federal law. And it also sounds like, Liz, the state allowed these people to stay on the voter rolls for more than a year after they knew that they weren't legally entitled. That is a violation of federal law, too, federal criminal law.
1: Oh.
28: Yeah.
1: You could be in a lot of trouble for that.
28: Yeah. I like, too, how Governor Sherrill says, well, you know, we move quick in the state of New Jersey. This started 3 years ago.
1: Yeah, I know.
28: Come on.
1: It's a joke. An absolute joke. All right. I know that this is becoming a big story out of Madison, Wisconsin.
29: Here we go again. Here we go again.
1: I'll let you set it up, David.
28: Well, Madison, Wisconsin, a known criminal resisted arrest, stabbed a cop, and then got shot and killed. And they're really trying to George Floyd this thing.
1: Yes, they are.
28: And it doesn't seem to be working all that well, because you've kind of just got the usual suspects out there. This was crazy, though. During a press conference yesterday, the police chief is at the police station, and this lunatic comes in and starts yelling and takes the mic from the chief of police, and the chief of police just lets him.
1: It's unreal. Mm-hmm. All right, roll it.
4: We don't want any of that talk. You've given us this speech with you'll deliver justice. Oh, we've seen the cameras. We've seen. It was a knife in this young man's hand. We don't want to hear that today. We didn't want to hear it when they put their neck on George Floyd's neck. We don't put their foot on George Floyd's neck, and we don't want to hear it today. What do you have to say about that? No. Oh, you don't get to talk. Give me this microphone then. Excuse me. That's right. My name is Carlos Dixon. I represent ATAP, all power to all people, zero power to Zionists, zero power to capitalists, zero power to colonialism. What you are doing right now in this city is continuing the disgusting nature of colonialism, the disgusting nature of imperialism. Look up the definition of imperialism. It's all within the policies.
1: Listen, it's unreal that he gave the guy the mic.
28: Yeah.
1: Okay, for most of America, you see this story. Okay, you got this guy. He's resisting arrest and then pulls out the knife and stabs a cop.
28: Mm-hmm.
1: Okay? No one cares the guy got shot. Sorry.
28: Nope.
1: No one cares.
28: No.
1: Everybody's over it.
28: It's like, well, yeah, that's what happens when you stab a cop. You're going to get shot.
1: And you hear these talking points like, when are they going to stop shooting us? When are they going to stop this police brutality? No, no, no, no, no. When will people stop resisting arrest? When will people stop attacking cops? That's what happens. It's common sense.
28: Mm-hmm.
1: You stab a cop, you're going to get killed.
28: Mm-hmm.
1: Okay. ABC can cover it every day and bury the part where the person had a knife and injured the cop, and they could put that, you know, in a minute and a half in a two-minute story so people leave with the impression of, oh, this is not justified. But most people look at it and go, yeah, whatever.
28: I think
1: another one of these.
29: When I was a mobile DJ doing weddings and whatever, and a drunk guy came up and tried to grab my mic, I pushed him off the stage. And give it to him.
1: Right.
29: Here, go ahead, drunkle. Talk whatever, say whatever you want.
1: Oh, yeah.
29: No.
1: Oh, it sounded like someone was intimidated.
29: Well, yes, of course. And they're afraid to look that, you know, that they don't want to be a racist. They want to, you know.
1: Even You're though the police guy, chief.
29: He took the mic from
28: yeah,
29: you.
28: I've never been to the police station in Madison, Wisconsin, but that's the other thing is having been a reporter, and when you go into these briefing rooms, usually at most police, at everyone that I've been to at least, you're going through some level of security. Like you got to be buzzed in order to get behind the main lobby if you're going there. So did this dude just like walk past security? Was there no security? That part to me, just the old reporter in my brain was like, how the hell that guy, how was he allowed to get back there?
1: Oh, my goodness.
29: And there's Ben Crump.
1: Is Ben on the scene in Madison
29: now? He's on
1: now?
29: The scene, yeah.
1: Yes.
29: I think they put the signal out, like the bat signal.
1: Yeah.
29: Ben sees it and just whatever he's doing, he gets on the plane and flies to wherever.
28: It's actually an auditory thing. It's the Crump cannon. Fire the Crump cannon. And there then he comes a-running.
29: There he is. Yep.
1: And since there wasn't much anymore in Mississippi, now he's in Wisconsin.
29: Well, there's more money in Wisconsin.
1: Yeah. Okay, got it. All right. Meanwhile, speaking of cops, apparently are very upset in New York City because Mamdani is urging people to protest in the street when Benjamin Netanyahu comes to town.
29: I heard this, too.
1: And cops are like, are you serious? Because this means it's going to get out of control.
28: Yeah.
1: And we've already had the World Cup and the Knicks with the NBA title. You know, 4th of July, the massive America 250 celebration. We have all these people in this town working overtime, trying to keep everybody safe, and now you fan the flames of this?
28: Yeah.
1: I don't blame him for being upset.
28: Oh, yeah. There were already going to be protests if Netanyahu shows up. I mean, that's just baked in now. But, yeah, when you have the mayor out there with his megaphone saying, yeah, get out there. It's terrible.
1: But are any of us surprised?
28: Nope.
1: No. That's what happens when you elect a guy like, well, Mamdani. Also, Antifa isn't real. Who said that?
28: This is a Wisconsin Democrat, Mark Pocan, trying to whitewash left-wing terrorism by going back to that old Democrat talking point.
1: All right, here we go.
5: The president did a directive, NSPM7, flows off the tongue, doesn't it? That basically is saying Antifa is this entity that's causing all of this. Look, Antifa is nothing. There's not like an address to Antifa. The only Antifa I know is a drag queen with that name, right? It's so ridiculous, yet they're trying to say everything is somehow Antifa or left-related, and it's a way to actually stop free speech in the United States.
1: Oh, is that what it is? Mm-hmm. You see Antifa demonstrations in many parts of the United States.
28: Yeah.
1: Okay. Now, if you want to go with the conspiracy when they say white supremacy is what we really got to look after because that's the biggest threat to our country, you can't pinpoint that.
28: Right.
1: Where are those big rallies happening?
28: Right.
1: It's a freaking farce. Mm-hmm. But Antifa, well, it's just an idea, right? Mm-hmm.
29: Because they don't have a mailing address?
28: They don't have a mailing address. They have they have stash houses, and, you know, they've got a flag. But, yeah, it's just an idea, though, really.
1: Wow.
29: Well, I guess I can't make my checks out to Antifa. No place to send it.
1: If they just had sponsor children,
29: exactly.
1: That would really help the whole cause, wouldn't it?
29: Right.
1: Okay. And don't tell me this. Okay, sometimes I get surprised. We're looking at, you know, the different stuff we're bringing into the show, and David says that he's got libs singing again.
28: Yes.
1: Yeah.
28: Yes.
1: No.
28: There is an anti-ICE protest. A bunch of older liberal white women singing.
1: No. No. No. No.

0: Oh, gosh. Oh, no.
1: Somewhere, there's a divorced guy who sees that video and says, that alimony check is my favorite time of the month. You know?
0: Worth every penny.
2: No kidding. Wow.
0: And then
3: nice.
0: They have tea and crumpets later and talk about how hip it was that they went out and did it. Oh, good night, man. All right, the five stories we're watching today and much more straight ahead right here.

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10: The Markley Van Camp and Robbins Show. Jamie Markley, David Van Camp, Scott Robbins, and now the five stories we're watching today.
11: Okay, number five. Meta is launching Facebook Verified, a free badge to verify there's a real person behind a profile. All you got to do is provide a biometric scan of your face.
10: What could go wrong? Right. How's that going to be used?
11: Right. Okay. The surveillance age is truly upon us.
10: Yeah.
11: Number four, Senator John Ossoff has spent thousands of dollars in campaign funds on makeup services. And since February, it's like $2,800, something like that.
10: Makeup services.
11: Yeah, this is according to the Washington Free Beacon, which looked at some of his disclosures. He's got like a Hollywood makeup artist, somebody who worked on the Hunger Games, doing his makeup for him.
10: Seriously?
11: Yes, he has spent more than Alexandria Ocasio-Cortez has on makeup.
10: Whoa!
12: And just as much as Rashida Tlaib on The Barber.
11: Well, I did kind of like the subtle dig with the Washington Free Beacon report, because they did mention Rashida Tlaib.
12: They
11: said, yeah, he spent far more than Alexandria Ocasio-Cortez by about $1,000. He spent more. And okay. Then they listed, like, Rashida Tlaib has, like, apparently declared, like, $28 or something like that.
12: Yeah, that's just in disposable razors.
10: Dude, I'm trying to figure this out. I want to see, like, a picture. What would the dude look like without makeup if you're spending that much on it?
11: He wants to look good on screen. He's also been hitting the gym because he wants to, because you know how he does, he mimics Obama's cadence?
10: I'll have to listen again. I'm sure he does.
11: I think when he first came onto the scene, I think we played sort of side by side. He really tries to do that, but he's been hitting the gym because he wants to look fit. It's all about the aesthetics. So, yeah, makeup services, very important to his future political career.
10: Okay.
11: Number three, removal orders for illegal aliens are at record levels now due to what's called a mega master hearing, a new policy that fast-tracks immigration proceedings. Some people didn't have a court date scheduled until years from now. But the feds are rescinding those to clear out the backlog, and they're saying, hey, now you got like a month to come in instead of like 2 years. And so if you miss your court date, boom, removal order issued.
10: Right. Well, you'd see some that were like 2030.
11: Yeah. And then, and of course, some of the advocates for illegal aliens are out there saying, well, this is not fair. You can't just send somebody a letter in the mail and expect them to show up. Au contraire.
12: Sure,
11: yes, you can.
12: Yeah, I will. Yeah.
10: Of course.
12: Yeah.
10: Sometimes it's jury duty.
11: Yeah, there's jury duty. I mean, I don't know. The same people are also advocating for universal vote by mail. I thought the mail was safe and secure.
10: Exactly.
11: All right. Number two, Treasury Secretary Scott Bessent says four individuals and nine entities have been sanctioned that have been involved in Iran's sanctions evasion network. And number one, Kuwait, Bahrain, and Jordan said they were fending off Iranian attacks again. Iran launched drones at American assets hours after U.S. strikes killed four people and partly damaged an Islamic Revolutionary Guard Corps facility.
10: Okay. Apparently it's National Drive-Thru Day.
11: Hmm.
10: It's also National Tequila Day. We will not be participating.
12: I was going to say.
10: No. Can't be going back now. It's been too long. No. But as far as
12: a double cheeseburger and a shot of tequila, please.
10: You know who's the fastest?
12: Drive through?
10: Yeah, fast food.
12: Chick-fil-A.
11: Taco Bell.
10: Yes, Taco Bell.
12: No, I was going to say Chick-fil-A. I go by pretty speedy there, too.
10: Oh, actually, Chick-fil-A did not fare well when it came to speed.
12: That's too bad.
10: Yeah, they rank last at 427 seconds.
12: Are you kidding
10: like
12: me?
10: Like 7 minutes.
11: Oh, well, part of it is because of the demand. The lines are usually really long. They're very efficient at clearing out those lines, but
12: yeah,
11: it can take some time.
10: But when it came to friendliness, Chick-fil-A, number one.
11: Well, yeah.
10: Has been for years, followed by Dutch Brothers and Raising Cane's. McDonald's DFL on that one.
12: Really?
11: Well, yeah. Yes. It's like McDonald's, you walk in there and they're like, hey, what are you doing here? I don't know, I want food.
10: It really depends on which one you go to and where you're at.
12: It does.
10: Then some areas, it's like a hassle you're even there. In other places, it's pretty welcoming. It just depends.
12: Inner city McDonald's, they act like they're doing me a favor by waiting on me.
11: The worst for me personally is always Wendy's. And walk in there and the cashier is pregnant and smoking. And you're
10: yeah. See, if you always say, I haven't had good experiences at Wendy's.
11: The fry guy's giving somebody a tattoo. It's crazy.
10: Overall satisfaction, Chick-fil-A again. Yeah. So even with the wait, there you go.
12: It's worth the wait.
10: Elon Musk, did you hear this interview with The Economist? Not taking it at all. That and what's your story coming up?

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1: ABC News, I'm Stephanie Officer Colt Bray. The teen accused of killing two teachers and two students in the 2024 Appalachia High School shooting in Georgia this morning pleaded guilty to all 55 charges in court.
2: The maximum punishment that you're facing is the rest of your life in prison without parole. You understand that?
1: Gray now faces a minimum life sentence. In March, jury convicted Gray's father, Colin, on charges of second-degree murder and involuntary manslaughter after reportedly giving his son the rifle he later used in the massacre. LeBron James is taking his talents to the Philadelphia 76ers. The two-time NBA champ made the announcement on social media, tweeting in part, quote, "I still want to sacrifice. I still want to work. I still want to grind. I still want to compete to win and have a chance at the feeling of winning another championship." James signed on an $8 million two-year deal with a player option, according to Clutch Sports CEO Rich Paul, his agent. This is ABC News.
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13: The Markley, Van Camp, and Robin Show. I'm Jamie Markley, the Gen Xer. The Millennial, David Van Camp, and the Sexy Boomer. That's Scott Robbins. I happen to see this piece of an interview, The Economist. This person's name is Zanny Mitten-Beddoes. Okay? And she's from the UK. She's interviewing Elon Musk.
14: Well, run that name by me again.
13: Zanny Mitten-Beddoes.
14: The UK is not a real place.
13: She's very proud of it and doesn't like that Elon Musk has been spreading, you know, false impressions of the UK. And she calls him a far-right supporter. And he's taking issue. He's just not having it at all.
15: You support not just the populist right, but the far right. In fact, very fringe parties in some countries.
16: No, I support the normal people.
15: Okay.
16: What do you call the far right, falsely?
15: You think as the normal person. Okay.
16: Yes. Literally, you could go back 10 or 15 years, and these policies were completely normal. In fact, one of the things I think is quite funny is to take a speech from Obama and Hillary, and then go to someone and say, who's on the sort of what I call the lunatic left, and say, what do you think of the speech by Trump? I'm like, oh wow, he's the worst person ever. Actually, that was a speech by Obama, or actually, that was a speech by Hillary.
15: I agree that the center of gravity in this country has shifted, certainly in the Democratic Party, shifted to the left. But that's not what I'm talking about. I'm talking about people like Rupert Lowe.
16: It's just normal people. And mm-hmm. and here are the principles. And tell me, which of these sound terrible? That we should have secure borders. That we should have safe cities. That we should have sensible spending. Which of those three are far right fringe?
15: No,
16: and I would like to just admonish you and the media for the absurd characterization of the far right. It is false and misleading and nonsense. Please keep this part in.
15: We'll keep all of this in. But let me cut this part. Let me push back on that.
16: Because
15: you have
16: nonsense,
15: Elon. You have.
17: Well, she was Popeye in it, wasn't she?
14: Miss Mittens, man.
17: man.
13: Oh, buddy. Well, it's funny then. I happen to see a follow-up on X. Someone shared this, and Elon's like, exactly. And it was Obama. Debate. 2008. Roll it.
18: This administration, the Bush administration, has done nothing to control the problem that we have. We've had 5 million undocumented workers come over the borders since George Bush took office. It has become an extraordinary problem. And
13: time out there. Dude, whenever we're talking about this,
17: wow.
13: And I will say we've been talking about this for 20 years. Mm-hmm. And it used to be this would be offensive to people in the GOP mm-hmm. to say, crack down on the illegal immigration. And on the companies that are hiring these people, it's not fair to the American workers. Whoa, some of these companies, they need the cheap labor, blah, blah, blah. Shh, don't tell anybody. Oh, and you're trying to tell people, I'm the same as I've ever been on the stupid issue. But neither party wants to get anything done. But anyway, this is back to Obama.
18: The reason the American people are concerned is because they are seeing their own economic position slip away. And oftentimes, employers are exploiting these undocumented workers. They're not paying the minimum wage. They're not observing worker safety laws. As president, I will make sure that we finally have the kind of border security that we need. That's step number one.
17: Xenophobic.
14: he was espousing the great replacement theory, wasn't he?
13: Yes, he was.
14: Oh, my goodness.
13: Shame on him.
18: That's step number one. Step number two is to take on employers. Right now, an employer has more of a chance of getting hit by lightning than be prosecuted for hiring an undocumented worker. That has to change. They have to be held accountable. Start shedding some light on the problem, and we can once again be a nation of laws and a nation of immigrants. That's what I intend to do as President of the United States.
13: Why doesn't anyone ever bring that up to Obama now?
17: Isn't that stunning to hear?
13: Yeah. I remember it, though. It was less than 20 years ago.
17: 18 years ago.
13: Yeah.
17: 18 years ago.
13: I know. Yeah.
17: Gosh,
13: Yeah, we talked about it before. And, yeah, voting for Obama one time, but still. Did you really vote for him? Like, you got to understand, at the time.
17: Yeah, it was a different time, yeah.
13: And there were different issues. And, you know, I would say I was fairly naive politically. But also, the Democratic talking points at the time were at least in the same ballpark. It's nowhere near the same party now.
14: Yeah.
13: And I, you know, if I had it to do over again, I wouldn't have voted for Obama because he was full of crap.
17: Such a different place in your life, too.
13: Oh yeah,
17: you're just kind of starting out your career, and you know, you don't understand that what happens if you start making a little money and having a family and all those things that go with it. How you shift?
13: You knew you were tired of politics, and you were looking for something different.
17: Well, yeah, and Hopi Changey came along. Yeah,
13: so, yeah, and you were naive.

0: hear that stuff.
1: Oh, yeah.
0: And to realize that they were a lot more sane and normal during that time than they are now.
1: Yes, but the one thing that's happening right now with the communists is it's the same sort of hope and change message that they're giving people that are young and naive, and all they know is, hey, we are not making a whole lot of money, we're falling way behind, and somebody needs to change this system.
0: Yeah. I got a crap degree, I got nowhere to go with it.
1: Right.
0: And, you know, I should have learned how to weld or be an electrician or a roofer or whatever, right?
1: Whatever.
0: Yeah.
1: Yeah, but I was told if I went to school for this...
0: Absolutely, yeah.
1: You know?
0: I was lied to, yeah.
1: Exactly, yeah. All right, time to move on. We do it a couple of times a day. Go around the table. It may not be the biggest story out there, but it caught your attention. David, today, what's your story?
2: You know, one of those stories that has been out there for a while, but hasn't been a big topic of, you would say, national conversation. Whoa. And that is that Tijuana is dumping raw sewage into America. And people in San Diego are getting sick from it. It is because Tijuana had a major boost in population. Their infrastructure is terrible, and so they're just leaking poo water into San Diego County.
1: Well, that's xenophobic to even say that.
2: It's gross, man.
1: Yeah, it is.
2: And well, San Diego County, hey, they're stepping up to the plate. They're handing out air purifiers to deal with it.
0: The stench?
2: Yeah. So inside your home, because, I mean...
0: Oh, my God.
2: There are doctors who are talking about now seeing teenagers with chronic migraines because you've got this toxic air coming into their homes.
1: Oh, my God.
2: Well, but then there was one part, you know, kind of talking about entitlement a little bit. Here's part of the report from the local Fox affiliate. It'll start off with one of the local officials talking about how they're solving the problem by giving people air filters.
1: Oh, gosh.
3: You spoke up, you fought for your family and your health, and we heard you and we acted.
4: But some worry more devices mean higher electric bills, which they're already seeing.
5: If it is, and I keep adding just like more to our electricity, it's almost like at what benefit? Like, we don't even get kind of any incentives, you know, like any help or any like discount on our bill.
1: Oh, my God.
2: This is a young woman who just got 3 free air purifiers from the county. Yeah, but what about my electric bill? Somebody else needs to take up the tab.
1: At what
2: that.
1: Cost? Is there any sort of machine that could help you stop talking like this? Maybe?
2: A brain purifier?
1: Yeah, something.
5: At what benefit? Like, we don't even get kind of any incentives.
0: I can't stand
2: How much
0: that.
2: More is that actually going?
1: Jeez.
2: Running an air purifier is not going to drastically increase your...
1: No, it's not. Good night, man.
0: I can't believe it smells that bad, though.
2: Oh, dude, yeah, it's because it's the river is filled with poop. It's raw sewage, man. Ugh.
0: Gosh.
1: Dude, the clean air you got at your place, don't take it for granted.
0: Man, get one of those big tree air fresheners and hang it from the ceiling.
1: All right, Scotty, what do you got for your story?
0: This is kind of interesting. Democratic Representative Ro Khanna, he's a peach, has a message for his party ahead of the midterms. Get monitors to the polls now! Get lawyers on speed dial. Do whatever you have to do, but you need to keep ICE out. Well, okay, so we need to have monitors at the polls. Who are volunteers? We need to make sure ICE is not at the polls. We need to make sure that we have an election observer that is there all the time, prepared to take legal action. The president is going to do everything he can to delegitimize this election. Well, I have a question. Hello? If non-citizens can't vote, which you've said many, many times, what are you worried about?
1: That's my question. Like, if ICE is at the polling place, I don't care.
0: Nope. They're going to take the people who can't are here illegally. They can't vote anyway.
1: Right.
0: But
1: so
0: you
1: nothing
0: wanted
1: to work
0: to
1: about.
0: Vote, Ro. You gave yourself away without giving yourself away.
1: Yes.
0: Absolutely did.
1: I agree.
0: Jeez.
1: Yeah. For my story, this is a piece in Business Insider written by this dude whose parents were going on a vacation. They wanted to visit Japan. They're going to Tokyo.
0: Okay.
1: And so in the piece, he asked the question, basically, which is easier, traveling with a toddler or grandparents?
0: Well,
1: why did you make that face, David?
2: Because my gut reaction is toddler's easier.

0: Well, he's comparing it, and it's just kind of a funny piece. And he said, you know, it turned out to be traveling with the grandparents was tougher than the toddlers.
1: Mm-hmm.
0: By at least some, and here's why. One, they couldn't get around well. Okay. By the way, his parents are 78.
2: Yeah.
0: Literally and figuratively. Because apparently Tokyo is known for its efficient train system, but they couldn't use it because the mother couldn't see or maneuver well enough to use the subways, so they had to deal with taxis. So that made that part tougher. And he said they really struggled with ordering food. They could not grasp how to use the popular vending machines. Just electronically, whatever.
2: Right.
0: And they weren't able to stand long enough to wait in the lines at the best places. So they did ultimately try several foods, which is far from a given with a toddler. So that part was good. But then he thought, you know, a short rest here and there will be good for them, keep their energy up. But he said it wasn't enough. He wrote in the piece, I thought 15-minute breaks would be long enough, but they never were. Every stop stretched to nearly an hour. And if a cafe had Wi-Fi, I'd completely lose them. Both would immediately reach for their phones exactly like my teenagers do. He did say on the plus side, he did get more gratitude than there would have been with a toddler. Mm-hmm. Even if he had to wait until it was over. But he said when it was done, they were leaving for the airport. And the father hugged him and said, we could have never done this trip without you. We would have been stuck in our hotel rooms overwhelmed. So they were very thankful that he was like their travel guide.
1: I think sometimes too, there's a tendency, and I get it just from a human perspective, but there's a tendency to not want to let your kid sort of dictate where you're going or take the lead on certain things.
0: Right.
1: So that adds more tension, it adds more speed bumps to the process. Things can take a little bit longer because it's like, man, if you would just let me handle this.
0: Right.
1: But I get it. There's pride in there. I mean, I understand that.
0: Yeah. So,
2: well,
0: there's pluses and minuses with both, but I thought that was just a funny piece. So there you go. Boy, if you're going to get arrested, stealing bacon or stealing vodka, what's worse? What if you stole them both? Do they go together at all?
2: Tell me.
0: Nimrod's in the news coming up in a few, and a news update next.

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11: The Markley Van Camp and Robin Show. If you thought about losing significant weight, and you're like, I'm not doing the shots. I can't do that. I don't want to deal with the needles. And then I heard about some of the side effects. I don't want to do Depends or anything like that. God. You've heard it. I'm not making that up.
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13: President Trump posting on Truth Social that Xi Jinping, the president of China, has assured him that they would not sell any weapons to Iran, and that statement included Chinese companies. He says, considering our relationship, I take him at his word, and besides, I'm doing him big favors. Also, likewise, President Putin, despite his horrible war going on in Ukraine, the relationship remains as it does with President Zelensky. He told me that he would not sell weapons to Iran. He understands that I do not sell weapons to Ukraine, but to NATO countries. They pay full price, and those how those weapons are distributed, I have no idea. Therefore, two major countries that speak of often in terms of Iran are, in my opinion, not participating. There you go.
11: All right. And now Nimrod's in the news.
10: When the going gets tough.
14: Damn it, this is too hard.
10: The dumb get dumber.
15: All right, Dean.
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14: I love the poorly educated.
11: All right. Nimrod's in the news. We go to California. 39-year-old Shanae Watkins arrested for stealing bacon and vodka from grocery stores.
12: Wow.
11: Plural. One store caught her hiding at least 14 packages of Oscar Mayer thick-cut bacon and 6 handles of Tito's vodka in her bag.
13: Breakfast of champions right there.
11: There you go.
12: Clear plan for quality of life right there. That's it.
11: After that, she drove to another store, tried to steal 5 more packages of bacon, 6 more handles of vodka. In the reusable bag, she was booked into jail. Everyone enjoyed breakfast, and that's Nimrod's in the news.

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5: From ABC News, I'm Stephanie Officer. As the U.S. military launches a 13th straight night of attacks, Iran has begun responding again, by targeting American allies in the region. ABC's Mary Bruce.
6: Iran this morning is out with a stark new warning telling civilians in countries that are hosting U.S. military personnel to stay at least 500 meters from any building suspected of housing American forces.
5: Another round of tariffs coming from the White House this morning, affecting about 99% of all imported items in the country, and many wondering now, what will this do to costs? ABC's Elizabeth Chelsea.
7: If you're a company, especially a small business, they say, what are we actually paying here? What is the rate? So that's one part of this uncertainty. The other part is, does it mean that those companies that had started to kind of accept the status quo, as they face higher costs, which we've talked about from the beginning, that means importers are paying more for products. Do they absorb those or do they pass them down?
5: Jackson County, Mississippi DA Angel Myers McElrath is speaking out for the first time since the death of 18-year-old Nolan Wells. Wells was last seen with friends July 4th off Horn Island. Once his body was found, authorities said they believed his death was an accidental drowning. But the family says that came too hastily and want more answers, pointing to an independent autopsy that found the cause of his death to be inconclusive. ABC's Aaron Katursky.
8: She met last week with Wells' parents, who pledged to allow investigators to examine his phone, which he left behind in a boat during a July 4th trip with friends to Horn Island. Few details have been released, but the district attorney says that's by design.
9: The pressure for answers does not change what the work requires. Our responsibility to Nolan and our community is to complete this investigation thoroughly, carefully, without compromise.
5: Singer Chris Brown pleaded guilty in a London court this morning to an altercation at a nightclub there 3 years ago. The plea allows Brown to avoid a trial. You're listening to ABC News.
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5: Now we know where LeBron James is heading for the next NBA season. The icon made the announcement on social media saying in part, quote, "I still want to work. I still want to grind. I still want to compete to win and to have a chance at the feeling of winning another championship." Other options included two of James's previous teams, the Miami Heat and the Cleveland Cavaliers. James signed on an $8 million two-year deal with a player option, according to Clutch Sports CEO Rich Paul. Consumers have yet again bucked analysts' expectations. ABC's Jim Ryan says June's new home sales exceeded even the most optimistic predictions.
11: Despite mortgage rates that have climbed to 6.58% on a 30-year note, new home sales reached an annualized 628,000 units in June, eclipsing the previous month's 618,000. The same report from the Census Bureau shows that the median sales price of new houses sold last month fell 3.3% to $398,300.
5: Investigators with the NTSB and the FAA are beginning their search into what caused yesterday's seaplane crash off Washington State's coast that injured several people and prompted a major emergency response. The plane, seen flying low before making the crash landing and bursting into flames, something ABC News aviation analyst John Nance says came from the hard impact.
12: Most likely what happened was the tanks were breached as the airplane augured in, and what you saw was an ignition point.
5: Stephanie Officer, ABC News.
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22: 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All right, David, somebody got stabby in New York?
23: Yeah, someone did. A Jewish man and an Asian man were stabbed by a lunatic identified as Raul Morales, who was heard screaming, "Allahu Akbar," in New York City yesterday. And so it seems pretty clear what motivated this. It's a possible hate crime, they're saying. New York Attorney General Letitia James spoke about the attacks.
22: Okay.
24: I also want to say that I had the opportunity to speak to the police commissioner as well as the local district attorney, and they have asked me not to draw any conclusions as a result of last night's event. And so I don't want to draw any conclusions.
23: Yeah, I don't want to draw any conclusions.
25: They don't want me to, so I'm not going to draw any.
23: I know. Yeah, whatever, you know.
22: Meaning whether or not it's a hate crime.
23: Right.
25: Yeah. The jury's still out.
0: Even though he yelled Allahu Akbar.
25: People say things, you know.
0: Right. And he had a jersey that said Jihadi All-Stars.
25: Did he?
0: I'm just saying, if he did, we don't know. No, we're not quite sure what motivated this.
23: It's possible he was looking at a snack bar and saying, "I love you, snack bar." You know,
25: it's possible that it was misinterpreted. Yes.
0: Yeah. Maybe it was Toby Keith. I love this bar, just because of the accent, it came out as Allahu Akbar. Maybe
25: Alibaba, Alibaba.
0: Maybe something like that.
23: Kareem Abdul-Jabbar. Maybe. Bar-o. Maybe he's just a fan.
25: Who knows?
0: Yeah, he was talking about the Knicks and said, well, anyway. Yeah, I think we all know what that was about.
25: It's dumb that we don't know.
0: I know.
25: Can't be sure.
0: Speaking of New York, Nick Shirley showed up in New York. That's not good for the left, usually.
23: No.
0: I mean, I know that he's not, you know, an award-winning journalist, right. And he doesn't have a journalist degree, as they say.
25: How many Peabodys does he want, huh?
0: But he's broken a whole lot of stories about fraud in the United States.
23: That have led to actual guilty pleas.
0: Correct.
25: But no Murrow Awards.
23: Right.
0: Uh-uh.
25: None of those.
23: No Broadcast Excellence Award. No,
25: none of those. No.
23: Best feature?
25: Nope. Nothing, David. Nothing.
0: No, the state of Kansas hasn't given him an award for his journalism. No one has.
25: And he's on your side as well. So. Mm-hmm.
0: Is he really? Here he is in New York.
1: Here inside of these residential apartment complexes, we have some DME companies, durable medical equipment companies that receive money from New York Medicaid. And it's a bit fishy that they're operating inside of these residential apartment complexes. So we're going to see what's going on. We have Premier, Lifeline, and NextGen. They're all operating out of one apartment. Let's see what's going on.
0: Okay, so he's going in there. And he's talking about, you know, this is how the scam works. They operate around adult daycares. They provide equipment for ghost clients that don't exist, you know, like wheelchairs, knee braces, things like that, which apparently is easier to open than a bank account. And then you just bill Medicare for millions. That's it. Just, you know, pretty easy to do. So he starts knocking on doors of what are supposed to be these facilities, right?
1: How's it going, ma'am? My name is Nick. Is here? Yeah. Here, three durable medical equipment companies were launched within just a few months apart here, and that takes money from Medicaid and Medicare services. Mm-hmm. And so we're wondering, like, where's the equipment at?
2: I don't know.
1: But so do you guys not have any of the equipment here?
2: No.
1: No,
2: I don't have any.
0: No, anything. What?
23: What?
0: Nothing.
25: Equipment? What?
0: So, obviously, the officials there should be looking into that.
23: Yeah.
0: Now, the way I understand it, the failing New York Times, which is the standard bearer as far as journalistic integrity,
23: it is.
0: That's what we're told.
23: Yeah, it's the national paper of record.
0: Apparently, they couldn't break this caper, but Nick Shirley's gone in with his video camera again and is finding some fraud.
23: Well, they emailed and got a statement that said that there was nothing. Remember when CNN actually did that?
0: They did do it.
23: They actually.
0: You're not joking.
23: Was that California or was that Minneapolis or Minnesota? One of the times. When they were trying to basically debunk Nick Shirley, they sat in a hotel room and called these companies and they said, "Well, we got responses denying these allegations. Okay, back up. Go home."
0: Yeah, that's all you got to do. CNN calls. So is there any part of this that people are suggesting that you would have, you know, brought the government here with these medical supplies? No, that's not us. Oh, okay, thank you.
23: Yep.
0: Have a nice day.
23: Democracy dies in darkness.
0: Oh, gosh. But then, what, Nick Shirley's been called every name in the book, too.
23: Oh, yeah.
0: And anti-immigrant. And xenophobic. He's just going where the fraud is.
23: Right.
0: Doesn't matter what nationality someone is, where you're from, what your religion is, anything else. But, you know, just so happens there's been a lot of fraud from one side of the political aisle. And a lot of times it's from people from other countries.
25: I think the guy got tired of sitting around watching it happen.
0: Yeah.
25: you know, and while your Edward R. Murrow Award winners are, you know, covering the price of peaches, you know, now we've got this going on.
0: Or trying to, what, drum up another race story?
25: Of course.
0: Somewhere else?
25: But this is happening everywhere.
23: You got to think, though, you know, a lot of these journalists, these Murrow Award-winning journalists, are also really busy writing tips for how to survive a heat wave.
25: Well, that's true, David.
23: That's life-saving work.
25: Are you kidding me? The deaths, they would have been stacking up bodies at Cordwood if for them telling him what to do.
23: Yeah, take frequent breaks if you're outside. Yeah.
25: Stay in the air conditioning. Yeah, okay. Stuff like that, because they're going to go out with their sweatshirts on and run, you know. So,
0: other news out there, you heard the story that Alexandria Ocasio-Cortez is leading as far as front runners, Democratic Party, in the New Hampshire poll.
23: Yeah.
25: Incredible.
0: Oh, yeah. And with Kamala Harris on that one, she's like DFL. She's like 5%.
23: Yeah.
0: AOC's up around 20, and then you get Pete Buttigieg and others. So a lot of people are talking about, you know, are you going to run? And she's, you know, being a little cheeky about it. Well, it's up to the people. Haven't thought about it till after the midterms, but hasn't ruled it out, you know, all of that. And some people think that she's going to be like the face of the Democratic Socialists, because that's what she's run on for a long time. And she's got favorability with that group. Trump, talking about the Democratic Socialists, he had a funny line in this, too.
3: That we want to be free, and we're going to continue to be free as long as we're smart. And we can't be hoodwinked. We can't be taken advantage of by people that say you're going to have a free home. You're going to get free rent. Everything's going to be free. What they don't say is a year later, everything is going to be end up in squalor, destruction, and death. And also death for our country. So we have to stop the threat of the communist rhetoric that you're hearing right now, because these people, they don't act. I'm very happy a poll came out. It said they're highly educated, but doing very poorly. In other words, they're losers. They went to school, they got a good education. Now they can't, they don't know what they're doing. So what they do is they complain about people like yourselves that have done so well. But we can't let the communist ideology even, we don't want to even think about it for this country. It would be terrible.
0: Yeah. In other words, losers. Mm-hmm. Classic Trump there. Did you guys hear about the Secret Service agent on J.D. Vance's detail placed on leave?
23: Oh, yeah, because he's leaking information.
0: Yes. Yeah. And then PMS Now does this big story about how there's a lot of people within the Secret Service that are very upset because of all the demands that J.D. Vance places on Secret Service.
23: Find a different job. I don't know what to tell you.
0: Yeah, it was interesting. You know, Susan Crabtree with Real Clear Politics, she's done a lot of reporting on Secret Service. And part of it, she was talking about how J.D. Vance and Kamala Harris are completely different, but they have the same amount of staff. Hmm. Here's just part of what she said in an interview.
4: He's traveling at least twice as much, if not likely more. He's very integral to this administration, far more than VP Harris was. And he also has young kids. So that is stressing, providing a lot of stress for the detail. And they haven't done anything at the leadership level that I know of to address these concerns that have been simmering on the detail for months and months.
0: Yeah, like, you might need some more people because it's around the clock. Because in the PMS Now story, they were talking about a planned Marine 2 helicopter flight that was then later canceled due to weather. They're saying, well, you know, all this stuff, they make it out to be, well, it was for a golf lesson for his kid. That's what we're doing. But at the same time, J.D. Vance is trying to be a dad.
23: Yeah.
0: And Susan Crabtree was explaining that's the easiest way to travel, like better than a motorcade or something like that.
4: Sometimes there are seemingly partisan gratuitousness on the part of MS Now that leaked it. You know, the fact that he was going, that there was a request that J.D. Vance was accompanying his son to a golf course on Joint Base Andrews. That to me seems like totally played up as some kind of elitism, you know, privilege, when that is the easiest way to transport the vice president and the president is by Marine One and Marine Two. The motorcades involve far more agents.
0: I suppose. Is it one of those things where, depending on if you like the person or not, you hear a story like that, it either irritates you or it doesn't?
23: I think so. I mean, I don't know. To me, it was... I know. I think I got some hate for this, but like the whole Obama golfing thing, the golf trips never bothered me. I know they bothered you because the guy was a chop, right?
0: Is he ever going to get any better?
23: Right.
0: My gosh.
25: You were bothered more by his score than the fact that he went. Yeah.
0: Well, a lot of people too. They thought, wait a second. I thought this guy, you know, he had the image of the basketball player.
25: Yeah.
0: And all of a sudden, you know, he's the golfer now that he's in the White House. He saw his swing. It was like an octopus in a phone booth. It's like, all over the place.
25: Well,
0: he just irritates me in general.
25: Is it the Fair enough. Thing, though? Like spending a day with your kid, like being a dad? And I mean, you're the vice president. It's a lot weirder than if you're, you know.
0: Yeah.
25: If you're, well, you're just the average guy.
0: And Susan Crabtree also brought up, you know what? When it was Hunter Biden's daughter on detail, no one was doing a story on that.
4: We didn't hear much about criticism of Hunter Biden's, taking care of Hunter Biden's children, and from MS Now or from this particular reporter during the Biden tenure. And it's interesting to note that it's even part of a lawsuit that a Secret Service agent has filed.
0: I hadn't heard this.
4: Because he was penalized for telling Maisie Biden, who was Hunter Biden's daughter, that this particular agent was carting around Maisie Biden and her friends to, she was over 21 at the time. They were drinking. There was a lot of, you know, going to nightclubs. A friend said, hey, I'd like you to drop me off at a place before they dropped Maisie Biden at her final destination. And the Secret Service agent said, I'm not an Uber driver. And the Maisie Biden then turned him in to his supervisors for saying that. And he believes he was penalized. I haven't heard any other reporters on the left that story yet.
0: Hunter Biden's daughter and their friends boozing.
6: He'd take me home.
0: I'm not an Uber driver. Dang.
23: That is pretty unprofessional, but I get it.
0: Come on. All right, the news update of the five stories we're watching today coming right up.

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3: Go. Jamie Markley, David Van Camp, Scott Robbins, and now the five stories we're watching today.
4: Number five, parsley and cilantro. Also now linked to a diarrhea outbreak in North Carolina, that same little bug that just keeps popping up.
5: What kind of diarrhea is it, though?
4: It's explosive.
5: Okay, so it stays at the top of the list, then. Okay.
4: It's very, yes, it's there. Mm-hmm. Taco Bell in the clear in that outbreak, by the way. I will not take any Taco Bell slander on this show. Number four, Democratic National Committee has selected, officially, South Carolina to hold the opening contest in the presidential primaries in 2028.
6: Okay.
4: So, no more Iowa first in the nation. No more New Hampshire. Man.
6: Too white.
4: And also,
6: that's what they were saying. I'm not making it up.
4: Oh, absolutely. That is totally what they've been saying, what the activists have been saying for years. Also, this is the strategy here is to try to take any wind out of the sails of Democratic Socialists because of the black population in South Carolina. Yeah, they're not down with the communists.
6: No.
4: So there's a strategic angle there as well. Number three, President Trump says Canada disinvited the U.S. from this big opening between Canada and, I believe, Detroit, the Gordie Howe bridge opening, adding that his administration renegotiated the agreement. So the United States will now receive 50% of the bridge's profits. So it's okay. Disinvite me all you want, you losers. Number two, Treasury Secretary Scott Bessent says four individuals and nine entities have been sanctioned that have been involved in Iran's attempts to get around sanctions on them. Number one, Kuwait, Bahrain, and Jordan said they were fending off Iranian attacks again on Friday. Iran launched drones at American assets hours after U.S. strikes killed four people and partially damaged an Islamic Revolutionary Guard Corps facility.
6: Okay. You know what I've got for you, Scott?
5: What's that?
6: I think David will enjoy it, too. Because this happened when he was 5 years old. Sometimes you go back in time, like political messages from the different parties. Mm-hmm. This is a campaign ad for Bill Clinton and Al Gore in 1992.
5: Oh, okay.
6: Okay. And just see how this would fit with today's Democratic Party. Roll it.
7: New generation of Democrats, Bill Clinton and Al Gore, and they don't think the way the old Democratic Party did. They've called for an end to welfare as we know it, so welfare can be a second chance, not a way of life.
6: What? How about that?
5: That's unbelievable.
6: There's more.
7: They've sent a strong signal to criminals by supporting the death penalty.
6: What?
7: And they've rejected the old tax and spend politics. Clinton's balanced 12 budgets, and they've proposed a new plan investing in people, detailing $140 billion in spending cuts they'd make right now. Clinton Gore, for people. For a change.
6: Oh, for a change.
5: That sounds like the Republican ticket, doesn't it? It does. That's incredible.
6: Yeah. Going to get tough on crime.
5: Yeah.
6: Okay. Welfare. Okay, you need a little help for a while, but not forever.
5: Yeah. It's hand up. Not a lifestyle choice, yeah.
6: Not anymore. You can't say that stuff.
5: Well,
6: no. Even though that might be the best for people.
5: We argue whether they can buy Doritos with it. Or I mean, that's...
6: Yes, I mean, of course. You spend it however you want.
5: Not that you can't get it. Yeah, it's crazy. Okay, well, that's good. We've heard from Obama and them today.
6: Yes.
5: Both of them.
6: How about that?
5: Sound like somebody from the right. Yeah.
6: It does.
5: Holy smokes.
6: Okay.
5: That's how far that party's gone. Drifted.
6: All right, we got to get to, man, how they're really trying to make this a George Floyd situation in Madison, Wisconsin, and around it. What's your story? Coming up.

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1: ABC News, I'm Stephanie Officer. With several Saudi oil tankers now becoming targets for the Iranian-backed Houthis, many worry another choke point could be coming for the global oil industry. ABC's Matt Rivers.
2: We've been talking about the Strait of Hormuz for months, but less so about a strait called Bab el-Mandeb, just off the coast of Yemen in the Red Sea. 10 to 12% of all global shipping goes through that strait each year, and now a lot of Saudi oil does as well. The fear now is what happens if the Houthis and Iran jointly decide to close Bab el-Mandeb altogether, causing oil prices to skyrocket.
1: A slow-moving storm system brings multi-day floods to the Carolinas. ABC News meteorologist Ginger Z.
3: Charleston to Wilmington today finds themselves in a level 3 out of 4, so that's where some of the heaviest rain will be falling. We're talking about 3-inch per hour rainfall rates possible. That includes Myrtle Beach right in the center of it. We've seen these heavy showers. Obviously, we know what this front can do. It's taken its sweet time getting through, and we're going to...
1: This is ABC News.
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11: The Markley, Van Camp, and Robin Show. I'm Jamie Markley. I'm the Gen Xer of the show. David Van Camp's the millennial and the sexy boomer. That's Scott Robbins. Okay, the latest on Madison, Wisconsin, and the shooting, David.
12: A guy who was armed with a knife stabbed a cop and got shot. That's kind of the end of the story.
11: Yep.
12: Right? But the left is trying to George Floyd this thing, including Democrats in the primary for the governor's race, which apparently that primary has been just a debacle from beginning to end.
11: I read a whole piece on that today.
12: Yeah.
11: Which is a quick side note, was basically you're looking at a Democratic socialist maybe getting the nomination.
12: Mm-hmm.
11: Because it was a crowded field,
12: yeah.
11: And then they put, you know, sort of all their money in one basket with this one candidate, only to find out there was some campaign fraud going on.
12: Yeah.
11: Uh-oh. Yeah. They have to drop out. And it's like, oh, no, we got to scramble. Who are we going to go with? And so, yeah, it could be the Democratic Socialist.
12: Yeah, Francesca Hong, right?
11: Yes.
12: Yeah. She's a state representative currently, but, man, she got out there quick with the bullhorn. Talking about how this guy was executed in the street.
11: Executed?
12: Yeah.
11: What?
13: This sanctioned violence was an execution.
14: Yeah.
13: We no longer can have.
11: Is that a cowbell in the background?
12: Yeah, they got like noisemakers and stuff.
15: Yeah, I got all that stuff.
11: I mean, it's Wisconsin.
15: Yes.
11: A lot of cows, but still. Anyway, go ahead.
13: A system that protects a power and a privilege that puts the pain and lies.
11: Can you repeat what she said, David?
12: It was, we can't have a system that protects the privilege or something like that and causes pain.
11: Causes pain.
12: Yes.
11: How about this? Don't get stabby and you won't get shot.
12: Yeah.
11: Listen to the cop. You won't get shot. Do what the cop says, you won't get shot.
15: Such a simplistic answer to such a complicated problem.
11: It's really not, though.
15: It really isn't.
11: It really isn't. Go ahead.
13: Of armed officers over black people.
16: Yes.
13: We cannot protect a system that continues to rain harm and terror. We all deserve to feel safe.
16: Yes.
13: It is a human right.
11: Okay, it's not a human right to get stabby with a cop.
12: No.
11: It's not.
12: And I'm pretty sure a lot of people in that neighborhood where he was, you know, harassing people feel a lot safer today.
11: Yes. They won't say it.
12: Oh, heck no, they won't. I mean, it's the same reason that the dude in Kenosha, Jacob Blake, who got shot by the cops.
11: Yeah.
12: Same reason why his girlfriend and mother of his children never really spoke out. Because she called the cops because he was kidnapping the kids.
11: Exactly.
12: And he had raped her.
11: And our freaking media wouldn't report on that part of the story.
12: No, they never did.
11: Because they're the worst.
12: I mean, I just, you know, where my studio is, it's not a great part of town. And so you get some characters from time to time, right?
11: Sure.
12: Just the other day, I'm at a corner store, and there's a dude who's pacing around and barking at people. And, you know, just like right in front of the door, not like getting in people's faces, but when they walk by, he's going, arf, arf, like that. I saw that he was a person of color, and I reflected on my privilege, and I thought, what should I do here? Should I just let him live his best life? No, I called the cops. I was like, yeah, we need a wellness check out here because somebody is losing his mind. I just don't want to see anybody get hurt.
11: I thought maybe you went back to your bleeding heart past, like
12: no.
11: I've had in the past, and thought, I know what I'll do. He's probably hungry. I'll get him some Alpo. Like, he's barking. Maybe he identifies as a dog.
15: Well, you know what? Who are you to tell him he's
12: not
15: a dog?
12: Who?
15: Who? Judgy McJudgerson?
11: I know.
15: You can't do that.
11: No. So maybe some dog food would be good. I don't know.
15: Maybe you spray him with a hose. He runs away.
11: Did he look like he liked baths?
12: No. He was barefoot and had a cut-off jean shorts on and a wife beater.
11: And what's wrong with that? Now you're getting to my roots, bro.
12: Well,
11: you're hitting me hard.
12: It's fine if you're going fishing or something. But
11: okay,
12: like,
11: all right.
12: But man, this guy was barking at people at a gas station.
15: You got to dress up better if you're going to start barking at people.
12: Yeah, if he was wearing a three-piece suit, I would have been like, oh, wow.
15: Exactly.
17: You know, before we move on, all I can picture in my head, and you've said it 100 times over the years, Scott, it's like this guy in the corner biting his own face.
15: Yeah.
17: So when I hear of a human barking, I'm like, does he bite his own face? Is that the type that does that?
12: So. I also saw a lady having quite an argument with one of the utility poles.
17: Oh, really?
12: Like pointing at it, like yelling at the utility pole.
17: Yeah.
15: Oh, boy. Reminded her of her ex-husband.
12: Drugs are bad.
15: Yeah, no
12: drugs
15: kidding.
12: Are bad.
15: Horrible.
17: No kidding. Okay. Moving on to other things. Oh, you know when I mentioned the media terrible? You know who else is saying the media is terrible? Mark Halperin.
15: Yeah.
17: He's been very critical of the media. And so when we were talking about the voter fraud in New Jersey and what they were saying on CNN the other night, Abby Phillip, like pretty much denying it or it's not widespread, that sort of thing. Halperin's like, I don't understand this anymore.
18: You know, I still don't understand these legacy news organizations that put people in positions that are supposed to be unbiased, who are just doctrinaire liberals. I find it so strange. The lady who does the marquee podcast interviews for the New York Times.
17: Yeah.
19: Lula.
18: Yeah. It seems like a nice lady, but she's not some objective journalist. She's a liberal partisan.
17: Lulu Garcia Navarro Smugwunsch.
12: Yes.
17: Mm-hmm. That's what we call it.
18: And it's the same thing here. I just, like, if you want to host a show on a channel that's, I think that one of the N's at CNN stands for news. I might be wrong, but I think it does. It's just baffling to me. Like, I don't know. I don't know what to make of that. But, yeah, I don't think we should be looking for explanations to justify people voting.

0: know.
1: He's just common sense. That's it. I think that's all a lot of people are asking for.
0: That's it.
1: It's just not out there. All right, it's that time. We do it a couple of times a day, go around the table. It may not be the biggest story out there, but it caught your attention. You want to bring it in. David, what's your story here?
0: Well, there is I mentioned during the top five stories that we're watching today, the unveiling of the new international bridge connecting Windsor, Ontario and Detroit, Michigan, the Gordie Howe International Bridge, named, of course, after the legendary hockey player. And the Canadians, they didn't want to do a joint, like, ribbon-cutting ceremony with Americans because they're mad about Trump. They don't like Trump.
1: Okay.
0: And so they did their own. Okay, and all this right. You're going to be very sad that an American delegation wasn't on hand for this because they brought out, well, some first peoples, some Native Americans.
1: What
0: to do a dance and song at the opening of the Gordie Howe Bridge
2: on the new bridge?
0: Yeah,
3: we're going to sing a song. I'd like to ask everyone to please stand in honor of our ancestors.

0: What are we doing? That's what we missed out on.
1: Not a lot of lyric attached to it. Seems to be the same song, same sound over and over again.
2: Do they translate it at all?
0: No.
2: To what that means? And what is the purpose of that? To feel better about their whiteness or something?
0: No, yes. I mean, that's what it is. Is
2: or apologizing?
0: Everything has to start with a land acknowledgement in parts of Canada. It's crazy, dude. Remember there was... it was after the shooting, I believe. Where in Montreal, was it? Mm-hmm. A few weeks ago? Where they're giving an update on this attack, and they said... Well, first we want to acknowledge that we are on ancestral land of some tribe or whatever.
2: Like, yes.
0: Really? People died. Like, this is not okay.
2: Man, oh, man.
0: You can skip the land acknowledgement.
2: No kidding. With that song, that reminded me of a song by The Cult. I bet they couldn't do that today. I think it was, like, chanting like that at the beginning of a song.
1: The Cult?
2: Yeah. Wild Hearted Son. That was a rock radio-only thing. We played it. Way back in the day, but I think that's the way that song started, was something like that. Not quite the same as this. Yeah. Yeah, that's how it started. That's it. Yes, and it's an Indian dancing, because I think Ian Asbury, the singer, would fancy himself like in Indian garb sometimes. I don't know if that was appropriation or if that was some sort of ancestry or whatever. But yeah, that's...
0: It's more just cultural appropriation from, you know, Morrison.
2: Exactly, because he was trying to channel him. You know, he ended up doing the Doors tribute thing with the members of the Doors. Yeah. That was way back in the day.
1: Hmm.
2: Did you want to hear any more of that song?
1: No, Chad? I really didn't, but it's interesting. It's The Cult. I didn't know that.
2: Yes. Well, it goes... Yeah. It doesn't stay like that forever. I mean, it goes into it after a while. Wild Hearted Son. There you go. So what's your story?
1: Well, I hate to jump all over the Canadians, but I got a Canadian story, too.
2: Really?
1: 1 out of 20 deaths now in Canada is by assisted suicide.
2: Whoa.
1: 1 in 20. The number, by the way, is rising as the pool of people whom the procedure is available is changing. Rules are being put in place to allow teenagers with symptoms of depression and anxiety to kill themselves. And it's available for people who consider themselves too poor to live. I think they kill them.
2: Right? Oh, my God.
1: It's now routine, they say, for older patients to be offered death several times when they are in the hospital for even routine procedures, such as like broken bones, despite their being otherwise healthy and happy. Here's a case in point. A Canadian Catholic priest is sounding the alarm.
2: Yeah.
1: After you heard about this?
2: I heard about this.
1: Doctors tried to pressure him into assisted suicide twice. Guy had a broken hip. Father Larry Holland, 79 years old.
2: It's the way you deliver the story.
1: The Archdiocese of Vancouver was horrified

0: The Canadian government sanctioned doctors came in and went, you know, you could just end it all right now and just, you know, put yourself out of misery. Guys, I got a broken hip, man. I'm fine.
1: Yeah, but you're going to have a limp, you know?
0: Right. The pull of the priest's story underscores, he says, the growing concerns I and other Canadians have in the state-sanctioned-assisted suicide. They said a lot of this, by the way, stems from the fact they want to harvest their organs. Get them out of there right before you get cold. Just boom, whack you, and then take the organs.
2: Well, that's what China does.
0: Damn! Now they're doing it.
2: Man.
0: So he's like, hey, I want you to look at this, because, like I said, I fell. I broke my hip. I'm 79. It happens.
2: Right.
0: Now I'm in there, and I got three or four doctors coming in, all congregating, telling me I should kill myself. No.
2: Oh, man.
0: Golly.
1: You know, the left always talks about genocide.
0: Yes.
1: What Canada is doing is pretty close. When you look at, like, yeah, people with depression, poor people, they're like, hey, let's just kill you.
0: One out of 20 deaths.
3: That is staggering.
0: Assisted suicide.
3: Yeah.
0: Jeez.
3: Real quick for my story. This was at a FedEx store in Memphis. We got a special delivery. Anybody see this?
4: No.
3: It's a large iguana leaped out of a package.
4: Oh, gosh.
3: Do you know you could ship them?
4: No.
1: You ever heard of special boxes that are for live animals?
3: Yes. And now I checked it out. If you want to hear part of the audio, I don't think there's any swearing. But a woman gets scared, I mean, because it jumps out of there.
4: Oh, boy.
3: One dude says, you know, I expected him to be stiff for a minute, like most reptiles after shipping. And I was like, reptiles get shipped all the time? I guess they do.
4: They stiffen up, huh? They
3: play dead? That's what he was used to, but not with this iguana. And it was a big one. He's like, it's a big one. And all of a sudden, as he's, you know, getting the package out, and he's opening the whole thing up, and it's sort of like this bag.
5: I don't know yet.
3: And he's looking. And there's this woman. And, and it's off and loose, man. And it's big and it's going. I didn't know it's that exciting working at a FedEx place.
4: Oh, my God.
3: You don't know what you're going to get.
4: Wow.
3: Yeah. So there you go. All right. We got to get to a news update. Oh, we got to get you set up with the Friday Five. This is going to be a fun one today. All coming up next.

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1: The Mark McMahon Camp and Robin Show. You know, a lot of people sweat in the summer, of course. It's no good, though, when you're trying to sleep and you wake up in a pool of sweat. 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
2: Fox News poll. The question is, should valid photo ID be required to prove U.S. citizenship before being allowed to register to vote? 83% yes. Pass the damn SAVE Act.
3: Isn't that something? Yeah. What are we doing?
1: It's pretty simple, man.
3: What's going on?
1: It's pretty simple.
3: Boon.
1: I know. You know what? We got to get right to the Big Friday Five. Got to set you up with that.
3: Oh, yeah.
1: David, you recognized something yesterday. It's some sort of holiday.
2: Well, it's everyone deserves a massage week.
1: Love that.
3: Mm-hmm. Yeah.
1: So you had an idea.
2: Well, why not songs with touch in the title?
1: Oh, yeah. Songs with touch in the title. We were having some arguments yesterday about what deserved to be in and what didn't.
3: Yeah, there are always arguments, yeah.
1: Test of time,
3: yep.
1: Stuff like that. Songs with touch in the title.
3: Touch.
1: Yes. As we always do, rank it by how big is the song? Does it stand the test of time? How much do you like it? The number, 1-888-485-MVCR, and we'll kick it off next.

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6: From ABC News, I'm Stephanie Officer. President Trump has issued another round of tariffs effective this week. Many businesses have said they'd have to rethink their prices because of those extra tariffs. Dr. Justin Wolfers, economist with the University of Michigan, tells ABC News the White House is using a bit of trade law from the 70s to justify the new tariffs.
7: The United States is in the process of isolating itself from the rest of the world. And so first thing that does is it's going to raise the cost of living. Second thing, it makes our economy less dynamic. It means that American companies don't have to compete so hard anymore. And so don't be surprised if you'll be paying higher prices even for American-made goods, because they're no longer going to be competing with others. And then beyond the economics, there's this question of what is America's place in the world and how will that play out geopolitically over time? And if we've made ourselves less essential and less good friends for everyone else, I think that reduces our role in the world.
6: The White House also claims the 60 countries whose imports will be affected use forced labor to make their goods. But some, like Australia and much of the EU, have strict laws against forced labor. Well, after days of speculation, NBA star LeBron James says he's signing with the Philadelphia 76ers, bringing the NBA's biggest offseason storyline to a close. ABC's Morgan Norwood.
8: LeBron James posting on X, writing he was pretty sure he played his last game after the season ended, saying that he needed time to decide whether he still loved the game. Well, the answer is, quote, I still truly love this game, and I have so much more to give. LeBron, we know, is signing a two-year, $8 million deal with the Philadelphia 76ers, according to our partners at ESPN. James says that this decision wasn't necessarily about money or family.
6: LeBron to New Jersey is already sold out on the Sixers website. Bon Jovi had to end his New York City concert early last night, telling the crowd at Madison Square Garden it was due to a sinus infection. You're listening to ABC News.
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6: New Jersey is the latest state to ban surveillance pricing, companies setting different prices based on personal info and shopping history. ABC's Elizabeth Chelsea.
10: Maryland and Connecticut have approved similar bans on surveillance pricing for groceries. New York also passed legislation on this. New Jersey's law also implements a one-year ban on the use of new digital price tags on shelves at stores. So you might have seen, for example, electronic prices at Walmart, which the company says stay the same no matter who's shopping.
6: A tragedy out of Michigan. An 11-year-old boy was killed at a campsite after a tree fell on him Thursday. The Muskegon County Sheriff's Office says it happened after 5 p.m. at the Owasipee Scout Reservation, a Boy Scout summer camp in Twin Lake. The camper from Illinois was walking on a trail when the tree fell. The investigation is still underway. Well, break out the lightsabers and that kryptonite. Comic-Con is officially underway in San Diego. The massive annual comic and pop culture festival features celebrity panels and so much more.
11: What brings fans to Comic-Con? Brianna Slavik from Indiana came dressed as Valus from the web series Critical Role.
12: Our favorite part is the cosplay. As you can tell, we enjoy it a lot. So we're really looking forward to the masquerade on Saturday.
11: Mike Rostad from Sacramento was there on day one dressed as Dr. Doom.
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11: Maddie Reese from Encinitas, California, dressed as Mary Poppins.
14: My favorite part is honestly just people watching. It's just so much fun.
11: Comic-Con runs through Sunday. Dave Packer, ABC News.
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27: All right, Friday 5. What is the actual holiday called? Everyone deserves a massage.
31: Everyone deserves a massage week. Yes.
27: Week. So multiple massages.
31: Yes.
32: Well, you can't do this all in a day.
27: Love that.
32: Yeah.
27: So David had the idea, let's do songs with touch in the title.
31: Mm-hmm.
27: And there are some great songs. We were looking up, you know, how big a hit were they yesterday and to stand the test of time and how much we like it. We put it all together. We're all set and ready to go. Who's up first today?
31: Let's talk to Woody in Vancouver. Hey, Woody.
33: Hey, guys. Love your show. I've got two songs for you today. The first one is definitely not on your list, but you should play a clip for your audience. It's funny. Kevin okay. Fowler, Don't Touch My Willie.
0: Oh, yeah. Great Kevin Fowler, yes.
27: But okay, apparently you never listened to that song or took it to heart, Woody.
1: Woody's a father of 13 and a grandfather of 29, and he says, they think I'm something.
27: Yeah.
0: Casey weighs in.
33: Well, that's true. Okay. My real song, Journey, Lovin', Touchin', Squeezin'.
27: It's a Woody walk-off.
2: Number one.

0: Well, that was a big hit.
1: Gotta tell you, I never turned it off.
0: Big test of timer.
1: Yep.
0: Was that a unanimous number one?
2: Yes, it was. Yeah.
0: Wow. Everybody, Johnny was like right away, it's got to be Love and Touch and Squeeze. But yeah. I mean, I don't even think it was close. Now, it was tough picking number two.
2: Yes.
3: Got more difficult as time went on, yes.
0: No doubt about
3: it. That one was the definite number one.
0: Yes. Still gets played. All right. Touch songs. Who's next, Damon?
2: Let's talk to Damon. Hey, Damon.
4: Yeah. Hello. I know you can't play it on the air. Morrison's Lament. And it's not in the title. So how about The Doors, Touch Me?
0: Very good.
5: Number two.
0: Good job, Damon.
5: Come on, come on, come on, now touch me, babe. Can't you see that I am
0: You know what I was amazed by?
2: What's that?
0: That I did not know. You know I've known Scott Robbins for 35 years. That this is a door song that Scott Robbins likes.
3: I do, yeah.
2: Well, it's very poppy.
0: It is.
3: One of the few door songs I like.
0: And then the romantic part.
3: The strings, the brass, the whole thing is here, yeah.
0: Yeah, well done. Why are you laughing, David?
2: It's just such a cheesy song. I mean, I know it was a big song and certainly stands the test of time, but man,
0: yeah, they released that song without an album.
2: Yeah.
0: It's like 7 months before the album came out because Jim Morrison had some legal problems going on for exposing himself allegedly in Miami.
3: Yeah, he did do that. You can't do that from the stage. There are a lot of stuff you can do, but nah, it's not one of them.
0: Yeah. And people still debating did it happen or not.
2: Yeah.
3: Well, it's not the poetry we're used to with Mr. Morrison, that's for sure.
0: Like what?
3: Brain is squirming like a toad. Take a lonely day, let the children play. Yeah. Or I whipped the horse's eyes and made him laugh and made him cry.
0: That's your favorite.
3: That's my all-time favorite Jim Morrison piece of poetry right there.
0: There you go. All right. Songs with Touch in the title for the Friday Five. And up next is
2: Edward calling in. Hey, Edward.
6: I just want to wall here, man. It'd be great.
2: Edward.
3: Edward. Edward.
2: Eddie.
3: Eddie.
0: Did we lose Eddie?
2: I think we lost Eddie. All right, let's talk to Mary.
3: To another show, I think.
2: Let's talk to Mary in Delaware. Hey, Mary.
7: Hey, guys. Happy Friday.
0: Happy Friday, Mary.
7: So today I thought of a couple, and I'm going to go with Out of Touch by Hall & Oates.
3: Great song.
0: Yeah, before I play this, I just got to mention this. I was talking with a buddy last weekend. He goes, you know what I love? The colors that I feel like I know now. And he mentioned Woody and Mary and a whole list of people. And he's like, Mary seems like such a nice person. I'm like, of course.
3: She is very nice.
0: Yes.
7: Oh, how cool. Very cool.
0: Good call on that, Mary.
5: Number three.

0: I appreciate Jamie Markle just letting us have this moment.
1: Yes. Why do I need to say anything?
2: Very nice.
1: I don't need to say anything. I was waiting for someone to talk about how much they love the song.
2: I love this song.
0: I was taken away by the vocals, by the orchestration.
1: Mm-hmm.
2: It's a well-crafted tune.
1: Yes. All right. So that was number three.
2: Yeah, that was number three.
1: I'm trying not to just say, you know, I don't want to bring anybody down.
2: No, you don't want to do that. No. Don't besmirch the musical stylings of Daryl Hall. No.
1: No, there are a lot of their songs that I think are fine.
2: Yeah, it's a good one.
1: I don't think it's one of their best, but I don't want to bring you guys down.
2: It's all right. It's a good song.
1: Who's next, David?
0: Let's talk to Chris calling in from Missouri. Hey, Chris.
3: Hey, David. Hey, guys. How are you?
1: Good. Doing great. Chris, can I ask you a question before we move on?
3: You can.
1: If I think like that last song just kind of sucks, I just bring everybody down if I say that, right? I should be nice and just let it go.
3: No, tell them it sucks.
1: Okay, all right. I'll take Chris's advice then.
2: See, there we go.
1: I love that. All right, Chris, what you got?
3: Hey, Scott, first of all, I'm disappointed you didn't come down here for the World Cup. You know, you went to Kansas City.
2: I was in Kansas City, but did not make the World Cup, no.
3: Second of all, David, you need to come back to Missouri sometime. Anyway, my song this week, AC/DC, Touch Too Much.
0: Oh, yeah.
1: Yes. David and I were talking about the stylings of AC/DC yesterday.
2: Yeah.
1: This is not a big hit.
0: No, I love this song.
1: Do you know this song, Scott?
2: No.
1: Yeah, I was going to say it wasn't a single. It was an album cut.
2: Oh, it sounds like
0: Highway to Hell.
2: Sounds like every other AC/DC song.
1: Wow, disparaging AC/DC.
2: I did. They have a singular sound I like. Yes.
1: Oh, man. I remember wearing that album out.
0: It's a great album.
2: That was
1: it
2: a
1: really
2: Bob
1: is.
2: Scott song, right?
1: Yes. Yes. Do you know what album that's from? No, probably because you didn't have it.
2: No.
0: It's Highway to Hell.
1: Yeah.
2: I know that song.
0: Which is classic. Another, like, it's crazy how that band had basically two perfect records back-to-back with two different singers.
1: Exactly. It is. It's pretty remarkable. And a totally different sound, really,
0: yeah,
1: with a different singer. That is true. All right. Who's next, David?
0: Let's talk to Chris in Washington.
4: Hey, what's up, guys?
1: Hey, what's up, Chris? Thanks for checking in, man.
4: So the first one I had on my list, or as soon as I heard Touch, I'm like, the Bloodhound Gang, Bad Touch, but you didn't have it, so we're going to go with
1: that.
4: Oh,
1: yeah.
4: MC Hammer, Can't Touch This.
0: Yes.
1: Oh, yeah.
5: Number four, Can't Touch This.
0: I forgot about the Bloodhound Gang.
1: Yeah, I know, I did too.
0: That was such a bizarre run they had.
1: No doubt. We're talking about this yesterday, and if you're ranking this for hits, it's a 10 out of 10.
2: Oh, big.
1: And then it doesn't go away.
2: No, it's in TV commercials now and everything.
1: For Test of Time.
2: Yeah.
1: So it was painful, to be honest, because my like is like a 2. But it makes your 5 then.
0: Yes.
1: Because of the built-in score, if you're to be honest to the list.
2: Can I have a Casey moment, just a moment, about MC Hammer?
0: Okay.
1: I think we have time, I think.
6: No way.
2: No, I'm stealing your thunder here, but Stanley Burrell is his real name, MC Hammer.
1: Okay.
2: When he was 12 years old, he was a bat boy for the Oakland A's.
1: Yeah, I remember that.
2: Yeah, kind of cool.
1: Bringing baseball into the conversation.
2: Well, you know, I just thought it was cool. The kid was he was just a little kid, and he was the bat boy for the Oakland A's.
1: Right.
2: And he would dance around the field.
1: Yes.
2: And he was a big crowd pleaser. Yep.
1: Yeah, that is true.
2: Yep.
1: Thanks for bringing that in.
6: Oh, no. Give it up.
2: Okay, you weren't going to do it, so I did. Jackass.
0: I bet he did do that story. Counting it down.
2: He might have at one point
0: of those,
2: in time.
0: Like long tease outs where he's like,
1: probably.
0: Yes. Back in 19 whatever.
6: Yeah. Now, on with the countdown.
1: Oh, he's ready to keep going. All right, who's next, David?
0: Let's talk to Matt in San Antonio. Hey, Matt.
7: Hey, how's it going, guys?
1: Good, going Matt. Great, Matt. How are you?
7: I'm doing wonderful. Except somebody took the number one. Touch Too Much, I guess, by AC/DC. So I'm going to have to go with the Cars' Touch and Go.
1: Oh, wow. My brother had that out. Yeah. Not their biggest hit.
2: No. Not their best song, but
1: no.
2: I don't hate it.
1: Some of these songs, it's not like I want to hear them all the time, but it's just cool to hear it again. But you almost forgot it was around.
2: Flying like a cement kite. Great lyric.
1: All right. We got 1 through 4, but we don't have number 5 yet. And I think number 5 is one of those songs that it's no one's quite crazy about, but you couldn't deny it.
2: Oh, no.
1: Is that fair?
0: Yeah.
2: Yeah.
1: The number's 1-888-485-MVCR. Songs with Touch in the title for the Friday 5, and we'll wrap it up next.

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3: The Markley, Van Camp, and Robbins Show. Jamie Markley, David Van Camp, Scott Robbins. All right, we got the Robbins Trifecta coming up, a news update, but we got to wrap up the Friday Five. It's Everybody Deserves a Massage Week. Is that what it is?
15: That's correct, yeah.
3: Okay, so we're doing songs with touch in
16: number
3: the title.
16: Number one.
3: Yeah, that's number one. Journey, Love and Touch and Squeezing. Touch Me from the Doors at 2. Out of Touch. Out of Ideas. Hall & Oates at 3. MC Hammer. Can't Touch This at 4. Great honorable mentions, too, from AC/DC, The Cars, and others. And now back to it, David. Who's next?
15: Let's get to Parker in Dallas. Hey, Parker.
17: Hey, the Three Kings. How are you guys?
3: Never been called that before, and probably never again.
18: It's okay. We'll take it. Yep.
17: All right. And I got Scott. When you were in, I'm sorry. When you were in Kansas City, did you guys go to Stroud's?
18: We've been there before. We did not this time. But I'm familiar with Stroud's. Okay. Yeah, I love Stroud's. Yeah.
17: Yeah.
3: What is Stroud's?
17: Yeah, used to live there. It's the best pan-fried chicken in the world.
18: No doubt.
17: Advertisement for it, but they are amazing.
18: Yeah.
3: Thanks really for the good. Tip.
18: It's like in a house. Yeah.
3: Okay.
17: Yes. Yep. Okay. My pick, and nobody throw up on this, please. Dan Hill's Sometimes When We Touch.
18: Yeah, 1978. Sometimes when we touch, the
3: honesty's too much. And I have. Why are you laughing, David?
19: It just, it comes across as like a parody song to me because it's so overwrought.
3: Oh, man.
18: I want to hold till I die. Till we both break down and cry. I
3: want to hold you like this song. Admit it. Admit to the national audience that you like this song because you said it yesterday.
18: You know, I do like this song. I like this song. It reminds me of high school, and so that's... Mm-hmm. That's why I like it.
3: Was it your song with another special someone?
18: You know, it could have been, but I don't recall we ever had a song.
3: What was his name? Just kidding. Joking. Gosh.
18: God.
19: Dang.
18: I know.
3: I'm joking.
18: Man, that was
3: a love song.
18: That's
3: total
18: just
3: love
18: out,
3: song.
18: Out.
19: That was just rude.
18: That yeah, that was.
3: It's all because of Chris, man. Chris brought this on. All right, David, who's next?
18: Wow.
19: Let's talk. Dang, man. Ow. Let's talk to Melinda in Oregon. Hey, Melinda.
20: Well, good morning, gentlemen. How are you all?
3: Doing great, Melinda. How are you?
20: I'm doing fantastic. I just want to say, first and foremost, I am a huge fan of Mary. I look forward to the Friday Five every week, and I listen and wait anticipating for her to get in first and to always maintain her number one title. So, Mary, if you can hear me, I'm like your biggest fan.
18: Fantastic.
3: That's awesome.
20: I think she should become an honorary member of the show. I'm just saying, that's my vote.
3: Sure.
20: So my guest for today is Invisible Touch by Genesis.
3: Yes. How did that not make it into the Five?
18: But you didn't put it there.
3: Well, I understand that. Because that gets a 10 for hit.
18: Yep.
3: What's the test of time on that?
19: Well,
18: that's not bad.
19: Hot rotation in the grocery store music playlist.
18: I hear it quite a bit.
3: Wow. That makes me want to just make sure I click that little button that says I can pick up the groceries outside. Somebody will bring them out to me. If I have to avoid that song.
18: That's a fun song.
19: Like Melinda. I am a huge fan, .. of Mary.
18: Yeah.
19: That was perfect timing.
3: It was great.
18: It's not you knuckleheads.
3: No kidding. All right, who's next?
19: We got Don calling in. Hey, Don.
21: Hey, Skitter Dump Don in Arizona. I'm sorry. If I would have had to pick Dan Hill's song. I'm a 72-year-old fully intact male. I'm not castrating myself.
3: On the pylon!
21: You know,
18: God, man.
21: I picked out a song that Robbins might understand as, because he's been to the divorce court a couple times when I was getting rid of mistake once. Number one back in the late 80s. Touch of Grey by The Grateful Dead. But my ex-wife said that without her, I'd be on a park bench within a year. So a couple of years later, when I was in a nicer house in a nicer neighborhood with a better looking new wife, my second wife put a park bench out there with the signs and Don's park bench. So number one could see it when
18: God,
21: she pulled up.
18: No wonder you love her so much. No wonder.
1: Wow.
16: Number five.
1: And there's your number five. Touch of gray.
3: This segment doesn't even need a host. I'll just put the callers on, let him host it. It's perfect.
18: No kidding.
3: Man. Okay.
18: God, you guys, I mean, no kidding.
3: Dang. I was just joking.
18: You started.
3: That one cut worse, because mine was obviously a joke.
18: You start cutting, man.
3: I know.
18: Tell you.
3: Sorry about that, Scott. This could have been in the fire.
19: I have this in my mind.
3: You know what kills it? The test of time.
18: There is no test of time on it, I don't think.
3: I think we both played this on the radio.
18: Yeah.
3: Rock radio played it. You played it at Top 40.
18: Yep.
3: Yeah. That was a big one.
18: A lot of complaints on this one.
19: I bet.
3: Oh, I bet with your audience.
18: Yeah. A lot of mad mothers.
3: Oh, all we got was, can you play it again?
19: Yeah.
18: Yeah.
3: Wow. Okay, there's a few other honorable mentions we'll try to get to coming up in a few, plus the Robin's trifecta and a news update next.

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2: ABC News, I'm Stephanie Officer. More than 80 countries are included in President Trump's new 10% to 12.5% tariffs reportedly aimed at combating forced labor violations. This as the administration looks to reignite trade talks. ABC's Elizabeth Schulze.
3: Basically, what's happened is that the White House, the Trump administration, has done these investigations. This is a more traditional way of imposing tariffs into all of these partners. They're accusing them of using forced labor practices as a justification for putting these new tariffs in place.
2: Oil prices pushed higher by nearly two full weeks of U.S. attacks on Iran, hitting neighbors in the Middle East. ABC's Rebecca Jarvis.
4: National average this morning, $4.09 a gallon. It has been creeping higher since this re-escalation. Gas Buddy's Patrick DeHaan predicts the U.S. could see $4.25 to $4.40 a gallon very soon. And it all comes back to the price of oil. Multiple routes are threatened, with the price of oil about $89.37 a barrel this morning.
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9: 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I'm Michael Baumgartner. In Congress, I'm fighting for our priorities and getting results. We cut taxes while increasing funding for rural hospitals, provided historic support for WSU research, and helped pass what the American Cancer Society called the most impactful cancer-fighting bill in years. I'm Michael Baumgartner, candidate for Congress, and I approve this message because I'll never stop fighting for Eastern Washington.
10: My name is Joel, and I came to St. Jude Children's Research Hospital in December of 1987 to be treated for osteosarcoma, which is bone cancer. 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
21: Jamie Markley, David Van Camp, Scott Robbins. The Robbins Trifecta is coming up. We have a chance. We got some more touch songs. Honorable mentions from the Friday Five. News update now, David Van Camp.
22: Oh, this is very interesting. Remember the Feeding Our Futures thing? They're still untangling that in Minnesota. This is a federally funded scam where they were supposed to be feeding children during COVID, and they wound up pocketing it. It was the largest known scam in state history.
21: Mm-hmm.
22: Well, Ilhan Omar's sister apparently incorporated her $20 million USAID company using the same home address major Feeding Our Future convicts.
21: No way.
22: Yeah, Daily Wire reporting this. The finding links Sara Noor to the largest fraud in state history as Ilhan Omar refuses to cooperate with investigators.
21: Not surprised at all.
22: And there's a reason why they're freaking out and trying to make guys like Nick Shirley out to be the boogeyman.
21: Oh, yeah.
22: Because
21: they're guilty.
22: Right. You're going to find something there.
21: Oh, yeah.
23: Some people did something.
21: Yep.
24: Some people did something?
23: That's right.
21: On cue.
23: Some people defrauded someone.
21: Yeah, no kidding. I don't know if you happen to see this story. New York Post had it. Hundreds of Howard University freshmen have been unenrolled over unpaid bills just a few weeks before the fall semester.
23: I saw this, yeah.
21: So you get students from across the country just got blindsided. They're like, okay, well, are they supposed to make payments? What's going on? Well, it was a July 10th payment deadline. But according to a lot of these students in the story, their scholarships have been approved, but sometimes the money doesn't come in right away. And they're like, well, I'm paying for tuition with the scholarship money. I don't have this money. There's one woman is talking about, I had an $11,000 scholarship and a $16,000 scholarship that was directly from Howard. And I already checked it out with admissions saying, yes, it'll be fine if it comes in, say, in August. But then it's the unpaid bill, July 10th, and now she's unenrolled. And so, you know, on the story goes how a bunch of these students have been railroaded. I'm thinking to myself, as much money as Kamala Harris and her husband are worth, you could be the hero here.
22: Well, yeah.
21: Politically speaking, you could go in and pay these unpaid bills for all these people.
22: Mm-hmm.
21: Remember, I mean, how much the university means to her as she showed up to give, well, the post-game speech after the team lost in the NCAA tournament.
23: Sure, she doesn't want to blame the university for anything, though. That would look bad.
21: So what? But she's the hero. She's like, hey, we're going to help out here until this, you know, gets figured out.
23: They don't spend their own money, dude.
21: I know that.
23: They never do.
21: But I'm just giving free political advice.
23: If she could find a donor to write a check to help Howard.
21: And then she could give a pep talk before they start classes like she did the team after they got their hearts ripped out in the NCAA tournament when they lost by like 30.
25: You hustled out there. You are smart. You are disciplined.
21: Yeah.
22: And you owe $10,000.
21: Yeah. But...
25: And you know, that's what it's about, right? Until the last minute.
21: Mm-hmm.
25: You guys did that. You didn't stop until the last second. You did not stop. And that is so inspiring.
21: You didn't walk off the court.
23: I would have liked to have walked
21: off
23: the court.
21: With 4 minutes left. No. One of the reasons I bring this up, I had never read into the comments because it was posted at YouTube.
23: Yeah.
21: Her post-game speech. And John wrote, when you lose, your team receives a speech from Kamala. This is real motivation not to lose.
22: That's fair. Yeah.
23: That's very fair. Yeah. Absolutely.
21: Listening to this is worse than losing the game. Oh, my gosh. What a coincidence. They lost by 28, and that's Kamala's approval rating. Amazing. Yes.
25: You know, I was at Howard back in the day when we were just happy that there was a game. Much less getting to this place.
21: Oh, she got into the accent for that one. That's good.
25: And I see Bison literally all over the world, and we've been talking about you, this team, You all, this team, this year, this team.
21: She has no chance. I'm just saying it. I don't care what any poll says. Yeah. She does not have a chance.
23: There's nothing authentic running for about her. Nothing.
21: No.
23: Nothing.
21: No. Not at all.
22: The other thought about, you know, them, the Democrats moving the primary, their first primary election to South Carolina,
21: yeah,
22: is that she has a better chance there. Because the Clyburn machine will be behind
21: goodness.
22: Her.
21: Holy cow.
22: So you box out the openly socialist candidates, whoever they may be, and then you give her a leg up thanks to Jim Clyburn.
21: Dude, you can see the battle that's coming in, well, it's going to be weeks, maybe days, between the Democratic Socialists and the Black Caucus of the Democratic Party. Yeah, that's going to be a fun one to watch. All right, before your big trifecta, a couple of other songs from our Touch Friday 5 in honor of Everyone Deserves a Massage Week. Sounds like a good thing. Does anyone remember this song?
0: Yes, I found a reason now.
22: Oh, yeah.
21: Yeah. Anyone remember the name of the song?
22: Nope,
23: I do.
21: Because you played on the radio. We were at the same station at this time. Yep. And it is?
23: Touch, Stand, and Peel.
21: Touch, Peel, and Stand.
23: Touch, Peel, and Stand.
21: Days yeah. of the New.
23: Days of the New, yeah.
21: Yeah.
23: I don't know where that came from, the title of the song.
21: I don't know. But that was it. Another one that was a big hit for her.
23: Oh, yeah.
21: Joan Jett.
23: Saw a video of her out doing shows doing this song still. Yeah.
21: Yeah. Do you remember the video they played on MTV when this was big?
23: No.
21: And she like flashes and she has like a leopard print bikini on. I remember as a kid, I thought Joan Jett was pretty cool.
23: Yeah.
21: You see that now, you're like, that probably wasn't the best career move at that time. But that's what it was. But I remember, you know, digging that song. I don't think you played this one, Scott. You were out of music by the time Touch My Body from Mariah Carey was a big hit.
23: Yeah, I didn't play this.
21: Okay. But that was a big hit. And then a song that you really like, and I don't know that I know it. It's Peter Gabriel. This is a great song. What is this?
23: I Have the Touch. From Peter Gabriel.
21: Was this a hit at all?
23: It's a crowd pleaser when he does it. I mean, people love it. They go to like Gabriel.
21: Okay. Do you remember what albums it's from or what era?
23: Oh, it's from one of these self-titled Peter Gabriel albums. He had like three in a row called Peter Gabriel. That was it. There was no title.

0: Gabriel. That was it. There was no title.
1: Really?
0: Yeah. Huh. Until the So album came along, and then there was a title.
1: Wow. What was the one that had Games Without Frontiers?
0: No, that was one of the Peter Gabriel albums. I think it was the third one titled Peter Gabriel.
1: All right.
0: That was a great song, too.
1: All right. You ready for your big three now?
0: Yeah, let's go.
1: Okay, here we go.
2: Are you ready?
3: One, two, three.
2: It's the three most important news stories of the day.
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2: Well, at least according to Scott Robbins. It's the trifecta on the Markley, Van Camp, and Robbins Show.
1: Every day about this time, Scott Robbins' top three stories helped by his hero.
5: I'm Casey Kasem.
0: Big plans this weekend, Casey?
6: Nope.
0: Well, you're welcome to come by. If you want, we'll just watch some ball games.
5: Whatever. I'm ready.
0: Okay, fine.
5: Three.
7: Jackass. Number three, WNBA player Sophie Cunningham has hit the jackpot, you're telling me.
0: Yeah, this morning in collaboration with Adidas, Cunningham posted a video of her unmarked van full of her new sneakers with the caption, "Today's the day, who's ready for the drop?" Which attracted, by the way, 500,000 views across the country. And within hours, all of these shoes... Her Adidas line of shoes was sold out.
1: So she's got her own signature line now.
0: Her own signature line of shoes. I mean, she's on Billboard. She's in commercials. She's a prominent voice, by the way, in the culture war that's currently going on. And now she's got her own shoe. Mm-hmm. And by the way, Caitlin Clark's shoe drops in October. Her second shoe, I think, is for Nike.
1: Okay. So she has a signature shoe already.
0: Yeah. But this one is... sold wildly out in no time. It was all gone.
1: Wow.
0: Every size, every boy, every girl, every man, woman, all gone. She's hot. Sophie Cunningham hot.
1: So her shoes are available for dudes, too.
0: Yeah, you can go. Yeah, you're a guy. You can buy them if you want.
1: Really?
0: Yeah. Men's and women's shoes. It's Adidas.
1: Hmm. Okay.
5: Now, I don't know on with the countdown.
0: How many dudes want to wear a shoe of hers, but maybe.
1: I don't know. What's the color scheme, Scott?
0: I have no idea. I didn't check.
1: The Scott Robbins trifecta, top three of the day, up to number
5: two.
7: 6 years ago today was a dark day.
0: Yeah, 6 year anniversary of the whole summer locking down with COVID.
1: Gah. What?
0: Summer of COVID. The summer of NASCAR with empty seats. The summer of baseball games and all that being kind of canceled. And
1: was already canceled.
0: Yeah, was also the summer that Anthony Fauci threw out the was now being called the worst first pitch ever in the history of Major League Baseball. He was at the National.
1: Are you talking about like when the game started happening again?
0: Yeah, they were happening again. Yeah, but there was empty stadiums everywhere.
1: So why are they calling it the anniversary? I don't understand.
0: I guess it's the anniversary of his pitch.
1: Oh.
0: Of Anthony Fauci throwing out the first pitch at a Washington Nationals game. Remember he was sitting in
1: the stands? That I remember.
0: And then he had his mask up at part of the game.
1: Yes.
0: Yeah, so today is the painful 6th anniversary of that event taking place.
1: Got it.
0: And then it was BLM flags after that, and it was the whole 9 yards. So
1: I remember we had a bet if they'd play any baseball games at all.
0: I didn't think they would. I mean, I'm still amazed. But you know,
1: It was a weird time, man.
0: It was such a weird time because he was at a game after telling everyone else they couldn't go to games, right?
1: Of course.
0: He was at a game.
1: It was different.
0: And
1: it's like restaurants in California.
0: He had his mask off and that whole 9 yards. But NASCAR ran, started the season, but ran to empty, stadiums. And,
1: right.
0: I mean, it was so weird.
1: Yeah.
0: And nobody at the games.
1: Yeah.
0: That is just...
1: Well, and then they had the NBA stuff going on, too.
0: Mm-hmm. Yeah, that was the weirdest summer, man. I'm telling you.
1: I'm kidding.
7: Taiwanese baseball got a lot of love that year.
1: I remember that.
0: It was weird watching it.
1: Yeah.
0: Yes.
1: Yeah,
0: I remember you coming in and saying, talking about it.
1: You see this? Yeah, it was incredible.
0: Yeah, you were in like the Taipei, fantasy league.
8: And the countdown doesn't stop till we reach the top.
1: Yes, and we're almost there, Casey. The Scott Robbins trifecta, top three of the day.
5: And finally, one.
7: Number one, an Illinois man got stuck in a gas station sign.
0: Maintenance worker trapped inside a 130-foot-tall gas station sign for 6.5 hours. The guy was left stranded when his lift malfunctioned while he was carrying out work on the sign. It's located on Interstate 55 in Wilmington. He ran into difficulty just before 11 a.m. Fire crews rushed to the scene around 3 hours later, and they couldn't get him out because they didn't have any ladders tall enough to get up to him.
1: Oh, man.
0: So they had to call out for this person in one of those hydraulic lift trucks, which took another hour and a half to get there. So all told, he was up there in this little peephole that he... Well,

0: it actually was big enough for him to crouch down in. You could see him up there. And they, so they brought this lift thing in and went up and finally got him 6.5 hours later and brought him down.
1: Oh, that would suck.
0: He was checked by paramedics, and apparently he was fine. But
1: by
0: he was
1: way,
0: in a crouching position for 6.5 hours.
1: Separate story. Did you guys happen to see that black bear that climbed up the telephone pole?
0: Yes, I did.
1: That was bonkers.
0: Yes.
1: Like, well, there's nothing we can do.
0: There's been all this weird bear stuff that you
1: know.
0: The one that got in the car.
1: Yes.
0: Guy walks out to his car, and there's a bear in the driver's seat.
1: And then another bear whizzed in somebody's, like, front room, and they couldn't get the smell out for weeks.
0: Right. Yes. Or the gal walks around the corner of her kitchen, and bear's in the, coming in the living room looking at her.
1: Yeah.
0: Holy hell.
1: It is wild.
0: You're having a bad day? Not really. You don't have a bear in your yard.
1: Scott Robbins, trifecta. Well done, Scotty. Dang. Appreciate it.
2: It's really been an honor for me.
1: Isn't it always?
0: It
1: yes.
0: Always.
1: Can you send cocaine through the mail? This guy thought you could. He could try it. Well, Nimrod's in the news and a news update next.

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0: The Markley, Van Camp, and Robin Show. You know, a lot of people talk about the weight loss injections because the results look dramatic. It has worked for a lot of people. But there are people that don't want to deal with needles, flat out. Or they've heard about some side effects. Not really interested in trying, depends at a younger age.
2: Okay.
0: You can't blame somebody for that. 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
0: News update, David Van Camp.
2: Come on, Tony Romo.
0: You know, man.
2: Arrested last night for DWI. Well, technically, it's OWI, but yeah.
0: Yeah, in Wisconsin.
2: Drunk driving.
0: Yeah. I just happened to look at the news update on New York Post, and I see that.
2: Mm-hmm.
0: And I'm like, oh, man, I'm going to have to text the family. I look at my phone, my buddy Al, already. Romo arrested. What?
16: Yeah. What are you doing in Wisconsin?
0: He's from there.
16: Oh, I didn't know that. Okay.
0: Yeah, he grew up in Wisconsin.
16: He's probably home then with his buddies.
0: Could be.
16: Out a few pops, you know.
0: Not sure.
2: He's smiling in the mugshot.
0: He is. Well, his hair's a little unruly.
2: Yeah. Well, he's probably wearing the baseball cap.
0: Yeah, that's probably true.
16: Mm-hmm.
0: Guess we'll get the rest of that story. Yeah, that was what, 3 years ago. Got to play with Tony Romo in a pro-am, golf pro-am. And he was fantastic to everybody. And was so good to my family, because we're all Cowboys fans, long-suffering. But yeah, dude, what are you doing?
16: Did he want to go out and booze with you afterwards?
0: No.
16: No, okay.
0: No, there's no talk of that, really.
16: All right, just wondering.
0: It is National Tequila Day. I don't know if that has anything to do or is in play with this story.
16: Celebrating early? Yeah.
0: I can't imagine that, but I don't know. We'll find out the rest of that story. All right, now we got to get to Nimrods. Or is Tony the Nimrod?
2: Tony could be the Nimrod.
0: Oh, yeah. Tony.
7: When the going gets tough.
17: Damn it, this is too hard.
7: The dumb get dumber.
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19: I love the poorly educated.
0: All right. Nimrods in the News. We go to Lee County, Florida. This dude, I don't understand it. You're having a kilo of cocaine delivered through the mail from the U.S. Postal Service? You got to know, that's illegal.
16: Oh.
0: If you're like, hey, this is a suspicious package that we're supposed to deliver to Lehigh Acres. Oh, yeah, that's cocaine.
16: Oh.
0: Yeah, that dude's in a lot of trouble, and that's Nimrod's in the News.
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26: From ABC News, I'm Stephanie Officer. The U.S. conducted a 13th day of strikes while Iranian drones were targeting U.S. assets in northern Iraq and Bahrain. The Houthis have been targeting ships in a major strait in the Red Sea known as the Bab al-Mandab Strait. It's prompted President Trump to say he's considering even larger strikes. ABC's Karen Travers at the White House.
27: He told Axios yesterday that he is considering a massive attack, saying it could be bigger than ever before. He said he is close to making a decision, but it is all set, according to the administration. Now, this is something we have heard from the president before. He has threatened to go after Iran's civilian infrastructure. He has threatened to expand the strikes and the military operations, but hasn't gone through.
26: The Jackson County, Mississippi DA is speaking publicly about the death of 18-year-old Nolan Wells. Wells was last seen with friends July 4th off Horn Island. Authorities said they initially believed his death was due to an accidental drowning, but his family says they want more answers after an independent autopsy turned up inconclusive results. ABC's Aaron Katursky.
28: This is the first time we're hearing from the district attorney in Jackson County, Mississippi, who will take the findings of the investigation into the death of Nolan Wells to a grand jury. She wants the public to know she is doing everything by the book.
26: The City of Brotherly Love, so excited to add one more to their own. They've already sold out LeBron James' new jersey on the Philadelphia 76ers website. Word coming today, that's the East Coast team the NBA icon is now heading to. ABC's Morgan Norwood.
29: LeBron James was signing a 2-year, $8 million deal with the Philadelphia 76ers, according to our partners at ESPN. It also comes with a player option for the second season. James says that this decision wasn't necessarily about money or family, also posting an X. I still want to compete to win and to have a chance at the feeling of winning another championship.
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26: The DOJ today announced 11 indictments in the deaths of migrants who died from extreme heat after being locked in a cargo container in May. The local U.S. attorney, Justin Simmons, said an investigation found six bodies when the train arrived in Laredo, Texas, and they were connected with another in San Antonio.
30: Each of these individuals paid anywhere from $1,500 to $10,000 to be brought across by this alien smuggling organization, only to die in the sweltering Texas heat.
3: A slow-moving storm system brings a multi-day flood event to the Carolinas over the next several days. ABC News meteorologist Ginger Z.
5: Charleston to Wilmington today finds themselves in a level 3 out of 4, so that's where some of the heaviest rain will be falling. We're talking about 3-inch per hour rainfall rates possible. That includes Myrtle Beach right in the center of it. We've seen these heavy showers. Obviously, we know what this front can do. It's taken its sweet time getting through, and we're going to see this all the way through Saturday afternoon.
3: Sean Diddy Combs is now in solitary confinement after getting into a fight at the New Jersey federal prison where he's being held on sex trafficking charges. Former President Barack Obama popped into his own presidential center today in Chicago to surprise the WNBA All-Stars practicing there. He spoke to the players for a few minutes before taking a group photo. As for if he will lace up or not, Obama said he didn't play 5-on-5 anymore to protect his Achilles. The players also gifted him a number 44 jersey, which they will all sign. I'm Stephanie Officer, ABC News.
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12: That's why politics should not be entertainment, because then they treat policy as something trite and it becomes something that is dictated by whichever way the wind blows. I want America to be successful, but America can't be successful if there is a shadow operation seeking to undermine the administration that dresses itself in the robes of a coalition.
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14: Dana Show. My name is Craig Collins, filling in to cap your week. Thrilled to have been here all week for you. Lots and lots of stuff out there to talk about. Dean Lash, Dana Lash Radio on X, a great way to stay connected to her, at Radio Craig C, if you want to follow my social media. This is Zoran Mamdani's New York. This is an example of it. There's an update on the story about the Islamist suspect who stabbed two men while yelling Allah Akbar during both New York City attacks, and a good Samaritan who helped police find him in a hiding place. Just a disgusting story, but an awesome job done by someone to point police in the right direction. Here's a little bit of how Fox News talked about this.
15: ...of carrying out the unprovoked daylight attacks. His name is Raul Morales. A good Samaritan is being credited for leading police to his hiding spot. The NYPD commissioner says that during each attack, Morales shouted, "God is the greatest," in Arabic, quote. And detectives are continuing to work the case and determine motive. But according to the victim and witness statements, Morales yelled Allah Akbar during both attacks. The NYPD is currently evaluating whether this is a potential hate crime.
31: The commissioner also saying that mental health may have been a factor and that there's no known link between the suspect and the victims, who are now recovering. Zoran Mamdani releasing a statement saying, in part, "I am relieved that both victims are in stable condition. The NYPD responded immediately, and I am grateful for the officers for their swift response. These hateful and despicable attacks
14: have no place in our city," was the end of that statement. And what's crazy is it seems like Zoran Mamdani is one of the people encouraging these kind of hateful attacks. The constant saying that you are going to arrest Benjamin Netanyahu for war crimes that the United States doesn't believe exist, And certainly we don't recognize the international criminal courts at all, as you've heard multiple times. And he knew that. He knew that. But he's stoking the flames of fire and the flames of any sort of, you know, disparity between people and beliefs. Like, Zoran is at the forefront of, I want some people to hate other people in this city for reasons that make no sense. I want to move on to what's going on in Iran. This is a big story. The president has said multiple times recently that a different phase of attack will be happening, a massive attack of some kind, whether that means additional bombing, what type of targets might change in the world of that decision, or if it's Karg Island or something else, like where the next move is made will be as significant as how big of an attack is done there. And I think that a lot of people are also asking questions about control of the Strait of Hormuz. The blockade alone is not getting us what we want. How much more do we need? All of that is a conversation where people have all kinds of reactions. A lot of people say things like, I don't want to see boots on the ground. You hear other people say things like, I just want this to end. So I thought it would be interesting to play audio from Senator Tim Sheehy, who told a story about his service as a Navy SEAL and one of the people that was serving with him who was killed by an Iranian weapon, and how significant it is to fight this enemy, because for so long this enemy has been fighting us and we have not been fighting back. So regardless of what you think of if we shouldn't have been there in the first place, or if we've gone too far, or if the next step might be too much, it is a good thing to realize how long Iran has been fighting and harming us, and how long it's been successfully, sadly, taking military lives of United States citizens.
0: Those of us who served, and that is a dignified return of remains from the war zone. I participated in many of those ceremonies myself, to include carrying friends of mine off the plane. One of those is on this bracelet. He was cut in half by an Iranian EFP. This regime that we are fighting does not care about our partisan politics. They don't care who you voted for, who you pray to, or where you live. They want to kill all of us. This is a war of choice. The Democrats are correct. It's a war of choice that was begun by a radical, lunatic band of terrorists that took over a beautiful nation 47 years ago. Love Donald Trump or hate him, love his policies, hate ICE, love ICE, whatever, there's never been a single president who has stood up to Iran and hit back. For 47 years, our troops and our families have been absorbing attack after attack after attack all over the world. We didn't start this.
14: We didn't start this war, but we will end it, is what he says at the end there. I thought that was really, really impactful to hear from someone who has a firsthand experience of losing someone he served with from an attack in Iran. And if you don't know what an EFP is, by the way, it's an explosive formed penetrator device, which is not only an explosive device, but is designed to cut through things like armor, heavy vehicle armor, as well as, you know, any sort of armor people would wear. So, again, a horrific thing that he experiences at the hands of an enemy that's been fighting us for far longer than we've been truly fighting back. And many people who are saying that President Trump should continue to take action are saying something relatively similar. End the fight. End the fight in whatever terms it needs to be ended in so that it doesn't keep coming back. And I do think it's also interesting to hear the senator say that Iran was once a beautiful country about 50 years ago before a crazy lunatic terrorist people took over and started doing what they've been doing and forcing the people themselves to live in horrible conditions for quite some time. It is, in fact, the type of thing, I've said this before, I'll say this again, it's the type of conflict that if someone on the left chose to fight this fight, media would be praising this person constantly for caring so much about, you know, individuals and giving people the type of a life that we take for granted here in the United States. There'd be so many avenues of praise that would be found for someone fighting the Iranian terrorist, regime, if that person was in fact a Democrat. Since it's a Republican who actually chose to do it, and since, of course, even worse for mainstream media, that Republican is President Trump, it becomes the kind of thing that they actively have to hate. They can't possibly like any of this because, darn it, the right thing to do all the time for them is to hate the president and his moves at all costs. And it's one of the things that is benefiting Iran, is the way that our media seems to be trying to force the government to step down, force this administration to step down. And luckily, we have not been listening. And in some cases, even though it's not the way I want the midterms to go, there also has been little worry that what's happening could impact the midterm elections in the sense that it doesn't make us stop. All the things Iran has counted on for us to do to back off, to back down, none of them have actually successfully stopped what is happening. And I think that's a good thing, because I think the realization that we're an enemy that is not going away and we are fighting Iran now eventually brings them to that place we're trying to get them to, where they accept the reality of the world we live in and how much more powerful we are. But we'll see how that goes. One other thing that I do want to talk about, the White House Correspondents' Dinner, round two will be happening tonight. And it's kind of crazy to listen to Jackie Heinrich of Fox talk about the security measures that have been implemented. Of course, they should ramp up security from the attempt that happened last time of someone almost getting into the door that then wanted to take the lives of anyone in there, including the president of the United States, essentially tripping over himself. One of the reasons that he didn't make it into a staircase to try to get into the ballroom where the Correspondents' Dinner was being held. But even more important than that, and I think the biggest takeaway for some, is some of these things they're saying, it's sort of shocking they didn't do them before. Essentially meaning, like, how could this be the first time you're choosing to do some of this stuff? Here we go.
29: Security measures after a gunman stormed the ballroom during April's dinner in an attempt to take the president's life. Some of those new measures include mandatory guest registration for everyone attending. It will pre-vet everyone in that room who will have to show a QR code to get in. There will also be only one entrance. The director of the Secret Service, Sean Curran, says his agency is going all out to secure this event in coordination with other federal and local authorities.
1: Numbers are numbers at this agency, and certainly I have never seen in my 24-year career. They're off the charts. I think the environment has become very volatile, and that's just across the board. I think not just our protectees, but local officials. The threat, picture and environment is as large as I've ever seen it. Right now, we have an advance team there, and they will take back and they will set up a plan to set that site up for success.
14: Look, you know what's really interesting about this is how obvious it is to anybody listening that we should have our own ballroom at the White House that we can hold events at that is constantly secure. We should not have to go to a hotel in Washington, D.C. and secure a facility that's not typically capable of protecting everyone in it the way you need to protect the president of the United States and anyone else that goes to the White House Correspondents' Dinner. And I know there were a lot of questions about whether J.D. Vance would also attend, essentially keeping someone away. And I do love the fact that they're not going to back down from that. You don't want to let the crazy people, the assassins, create the rules. You want to be able to stop them from believing they have any impact on what we do. So, yes, you recreate the dinner and recreate it in a safe environment where everybody can go. That sounds great. That will happen tonight. But seriously, the amount of effort and the amount of money that this costs compared to just having a freaking ballroom, obviously, I think, hopefully, demonstrates even more how right Trump was about the thing that he wanted that he doesn't even benefit from. The funniest part about that fight and how many people say it's terrible that Trump wanted to build a ballroom in the first place is that, by and large, he's not going to get any sort of use out of it. It'll be people after him, whether that's a Democrat or a Republican, who will probably be thrilled that they have it. All right, we got to take a break. A lot coming up. Thrilled to be with you. Craig Collins filling in on The Dana Show.
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0: And now, all of the news you would probably miss. It's time for Dana's Quick Five.
1: That's right. It's time for Quick Five on The Dana Show. 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A Secret Service agent on J.D. Vance's detail is being investigated for allegedly leaking operational security information. Essentially, doing exactly the opposite of what your job is. I am glad that at least in this case, everyone seems to be on the same page that this person did something awful and that, you know, there's no political divide. No one wants to see anyone come into harm's way, especially if a failed, action happens as far as Secret Service is concerned. I think there are a lot of people that wonder if this was intentional, though, and if this is some demonstration of some of the other stuff that we've seen and some of the other questions we might have about how close people got to harming President Trump. Are there people that are willfully doing versions of failing to do their job in attempts to actually get people hurt? I don't know. But hopefully this investigation demonstrates exactly what went on and why, so we learn more information there. Dubai is offering, I think it's like $700 to people, residents who lure friends to tour the country in any sort of tourist destination. Apparently Dubai is suffering a lot of loss of tourism, and so they're trying to pay the residents to bring other people in, which I found pretty funny. And I'm willing to go. Maybe I get to split the money with somebody. Maybe somebody can give me half the cash, and then we can have a little bit of extra fun in Dubai. Apparently, bears are running amok in Lake Tahoe. They're causing chaos and tons of problems for locals there. I don't know what is causing the bears to go crazy. I don't know if it's just the time of the year where bears are often a little bit more rambunctious. I don't have a reason. I wonder if also temperatures. I live in Texas, and it has been so hot here that I can't imagine anyone being happy, anyone being comfortable. Maybe that's also impacting the bears. I don't know. And then finally, a rare magnitude 5.0 earthquake struck the Texas Panhandle. It is the strongest to rattle the region in over 100 years. That's the far north part of Texas. At a time when we're already dealing with a lot of other crazy stuff, weather has been uniquely bad. As I said, really hot conditions. There was a tropical storm that wasn't actually a hurricane, which was nice, because I've only been living in Texas for a little over a year, and I've yet to really experience any kind of terrible weather event. So my wife and I, probably more her than me, were at least somewhat concerned with what a named storm would feel like here in Texas, and this one was nothing. It was no big deal. It just felt like a little extra rain and a tiny bit more wind. But by and large, not that hard, not that big of a deal. So if other things are like that, we'll be fine. If other things get worse than that, which they have in the past, of course, we'll probably once again be terrified. But I don't know what it would feel like to also have an earthquake happen at the same time. And so for the people in the north of Texas, who I think are mostly doing okay, I haven't heard a lot of really bad things that came from this. Just a little bit startling, a little bit scary to have this occur. But luckily, everybody's okay. But for some reason, in the last 100 years, you haven't seen this before, so you're seeing it now. I'm not trying to say any of this is even remotely tied to global warming. That's what the crazies do. That's what the idiots do when they yell about it. But I will say that someone seems like they're mad at us. Maybe it's an act of God, some of these things that are occurring recently as far as temperatures go and other potential. And the bears running amok. If any two stories to me ever connected in a way where, like, somebody's trying to give me a message or give our society, our country, our planet a message that we need to do a little bit better than we're doing so far, it's a mixture of all these things happening at the same time. When all that's going on, part of me is like, okay, yeah, maybe we need to follow that golden rule a little bit better. Maybe not all of the Odyssey movie, but at least that lesson there is deserved to be heard by more people. But all right, we got a lot of things to get to, a lot of serious stuff to talk about, including, of course, Elon Musk going very viral. Coming up, Craig Collins filling in on The Dana Show.

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4: ABC News, I'm Stephanie Officer. The U.S. has conducted a 13th day of strikes as Iranian drones targeted U.S. assets in northern Iraq and Bahrain. The Houthis have been targeting ships in a major strait in the Red Sea known as the Bab al-Mandab Strait. Now President Trump is considering even larger strikes. ABC's Karen Travers.
5: Two senior administration officials tell ABC that he is considering a range of options, but one thing on the table is going back to military strikes that would look like the beginning of this conflict back in late February, early March. That's how big it could potentially be.
4: On Wall Street, stocks are rising and oil prices are falling for the first time in a week, even as heavy fighting in the Middle East, again, threatened to slow the global flow of oil. The S&P 500 is up 0.4%. The Dow Jones Industrial Average rose 265 points, and the NASDAQ Composite fell 0.1%. All three indexes are on track to finish the week lower. Brent crude oil fell 3.2%. This is ABC News.
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14: This is the Dana Show. My name is Craig Collins, filling in. Thrilled to be with you. A bunch of stuff out there to talk about. D Lash, Dana Lash Radio on X. Great ways to stay connected to her. The House Ways and Means Committee is now investigating three far-left nonprofits. Surprise, surprise, for all kinds of terrible fraud and other things, plus potential ties to the Chinese Communist Party. No part of this is remotely surprising to a vast majority of us. But to some people that pretend that somehow, some way, this is something they never expected and they would never have seen before, here we go.
15: So you got a House panel now investigating the money trail of three far-left nonprofits. The issue here is whether a Marxist millionaire based in Shanghai gave them tens of millions of dollars. Lucas Tomlinson on that today out of D.C. What'd you find out?
14: Do it, Lucas. Get it.
16: Good morning, Bill. The powerful House and Ways and Means Committee wants to know how three of these left-wing nonprofits obtained more than $39 million from alleged Marxist tech tycoon Neville Singham. One Republican China hawk calls Singham a traitor and wants the Justice Department, who's launched an investigation, to lock him up.
14: Yeah, I think they should lock him up, by the way. Here, let's see this.
17: From China, ties to the Chinese Communist Party, our biggest adversary in America, the Chinese Communist Party. And this guy, who is an American, but he lives in China, all of his, the billions of dollars that he's made come from Chinese Communist Party tech companies that are funneling, that are using him to funnel money to fuel left-wing violence in America.
14: It's not okay, of course, is the obvious take there from Jim Banks, a Republican politician out of Indiana. And yeah, this is exactly what we expect to see in a world where a lot of these socialist, whatever you want to call them, communists is what a lot of us call them, or Marxist philosophies are becoming more and more acceptable in the Democratic Party. That you have someone from the far left who lives in China funneling money in to create harm, to create all the kinds of chaos that they want here. This is exactly what we're expecting to continue to happen unless we shout this down. People cannot win elections who want to see this version of America rise and not fall. All right, Jasmine Crockett is also in the news. She continues to need to compare Donald Trump to President Trump to Hitler for some reason. Here's the latest to that.
18: What is there to protect our democracy, to make sure that it sustains through the next wannabe king or next wannabe little Hitler or whatever? Like, so, you know, to me, the number one thing should actually be fortifying democracy.
14: Yeah, and I think that the best way to prevent anybody from becoming Hitler is to not give a whole bunch of people a ridiculous amount of power over our country and our means of production, which is what you guys want to do. You guys want to seem to be on the forefront of creating the next potential dictator Hitler in this country, because it's certainly not President Trump. He certainly doesn't have the capability to even get the SAVE Act created and done with. And I do think it's sort of crazy that we're at a point where we're talking about how much obvious discontent there is, how much infighting there is between just a few Republican senators and the President of the United States when it comes to the SAVE Act, and how obvious it is that we should just get this done. This is just a thing that needs to happen ASAP, and you need to find a way to force those people to be on the same team that they're supposed to be on. All right, let's play a lot of the Elon Musk stuff. I do find a lot of this to be pretty interesting. Elon is has gone viral. We played some of it yesterday, mostly because of this interview he gave with The Economist, in which he was asked all kinds of ridiculous questions and gave amazing to-her-face answers about how terrible the press actually is to a member of the press that seemed to think she's pretty great.
19: Are you anti-Muslim?
20: I am. I'm against having if people are coming to a country with antithetical views.
14: Yes.
20: I am against that.
14: Good.
20: I'm against the. You know, I'm against. I'm against rape and murder.
14: Yeah.
20: I'm against the imposition of rules and laws that are contrary to what we've come to accept in the West.
14: Yeah, and that's the audio that I wanted to start with. It is the audio that I played part of the show, I think, yesterday. But it is the most important thing to take away from when you don't support something. It has nothing to do with race specifically or religion specifically or any of that. It's much more concentrated on what a person's beliefs are, no matter what they couch them in, religion or anything else, and if they're antithetical to the things we believe here in this country. And if someone thinks that rape's okay, murder's okay, et cetera, we're not going to get along well with people who feel those things. And so it's just sort of crazy that you got to say that out loud. There was also a debate on how much Elon is hated, and he seemed to think that, and I think he's right about this, no matter how many people out there dislike Elon, more people currently dislike the version of the press that we have in our society.
19: Environment, particularly on social media, fostered by the kinds of things you are pushing on X, actually helps this, makes it worse.
20: I don't think so. I think you're the problem, the media. And speaking of loathing, you are loathed far more than I am. And you don't seem to even realize that.
19: I think very few people know who I am relative to you, so I don't think I play in the same game.
20: The media collectively. So
14: it's not you.
20: I mean, you're hated. Do you even know that? You probably don't.
19: I like to think that I'm aware of my own personal shortcomings and The Economist shortcomings and our worldview shortcomings.
20: Yeah.
19: But what we stand for, as you know, is liberal values, traditional, classical liberal values. We worry about concentration.
14: Yeah, I'm already done with her actually doing the explanation, because I think Elon's absolutely right. When anyone in media sits down with Elon Musk, the design of this conversation is for it to go viral, that someone in media asked Elon Musk what it feels like to be hated. They don't want themselves to be focused on as much as Elon is focusing back on her in this conversation, and then she's doing the mistake of thinking that he literally means just her and not all of media as a whole. But the thing about being someone like an Elon Musk is you have 75 different conversations with people that are similar to her, that are at all different outlets, that tell you their news media, that want to talk to you, and they all come in with the same goal. They come in with the same desire to somehow embarrass you, somehow get you to say something in a way that they think will be the big story, and it has nothing to do with them. And instead of playing that game, instead of playing that game, he just looked at her and said, how I think the problem is you, all of you collectively, and the terrible way in which you go about conducting your job.
19: You don't even live there.
20: I think of it as the sort of the West collectively.
19: But do you see why this makes people think that this man who has all this power, he's the world's richest man, he thinks he has a right to influence our politics? It makes people, it's why, you know, we started this conversation saying superlatives. It's why people loathe you. I mean, some people do loathe you.
20: Yes, some people do.
19: But
20: I
19: do you understand
20: care.
19: Why?
14: I don't care.
19: Do you think what you're doing is helpful for Western democracy?
20: Maybe some people do loathe me. And that's probably true. I don't care. The, but, but the,

0: I don't care. But the fact that, as you pointed out, 250 million people follow me is that I think a lot more people actually like me than don't. And I think a lot more people hate you
1: than
0: the media more than you realize.
1: Yes, and she seems to very much not understand how many people seem to dislike just everything that media is doing. There's so many pieces to this interview that were just fascinating to hear him talk about. He was asked about immigration specifically and gave a pretty short answer to that.
0: In favor of immigration, obviously I'd be hypocritical if I wasn't, since I'm an immigrant to the United States. I'm in favor of immigration if the person immigrating is going to be a productive member of society, if they're going to be honest, and if they're not going to mistreat people in that country they're going to.
1: Yeah, I think that that's all fine. And if they also tell us who they are and they go through the process of coming in legally so we know everything we need to know about them, instead of just trying to sneak in and not tell us anything, that seems worse. One last thing in the world of the Elon Musk interview that seems to be going very viral. He schooled a reporter on what the far right actually is. I did like this.
0: What the normal people.
2: Okay.
0: What do you call the far right, falsely?
2: You think is the normal person. Okay.
0: Yes. Literally, you could go back 10 or 15 years, and these policies were completely normal. In fact, one of the tricks I think is funny.
2: What
0: I think is quite funny is to like take a speech from Obama and Hillary, and then go to someone and say, who's sort of, on the sort of what I call the lunatic left, and say, what do you think of the speech by Trump? I'm like, oh wow, he's the worst person ever. Actually, that was a speech by Obama, or actually, that was a speech by Hillary.
1: Yes.
2: I agree. No, I agree that the center of gravity in this country has shifted. Certainly, the Democratic Party shifted to the left. But that's not what I'm talking about. I'm talking about people like Rupert.
0: It's actually just normal people. It's just normal people. And here are the principles. And tell me, which of these sound terrible? That we should have secure borders. That we should have safe cities. That we should have sensible spending. Which of those three are far right fringe?
1: Those three are all totally fine, and they're the basis of a whole lot of the discussions that happen on the political right and not the far right, as Elon Musk is correctly pointing out. I love everything about that. I love the way that he pushes back and fights for her to try to just categorize him as far right himself. He's like, I'm just a normal person. I'm just a normal guy who wants normal things, who says that this is good or that's good, and that we used to all say that a short time ago. And my favorite, he used the example, is when you play audio of Barack Obama saying that illegal immigration is bad and it's skipping to the front of the line in front of all the people who are doing it legally. Just that simple statement is one that makes people go crazy now if they think Trump said it. And when you tell them Obama said it, their brains explode the way Elon Musk is describing. All right, we're going to take another break. There's a lot of stuff to get to, a lot of things to talk about, both serious and silly today. It is a Friday. I want to have as much fun as I can. But there is kind of a big story involving USA Today that I thought was interesting, and a apology that was made by a columnist there. So we'll probably talk about that and more in just a bit. This is Greg Collins filling in on The Dana Show.
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1: This is the Dana Show. My name is Craig Collins, filling in. Thrilled to be with you. Lots and lots of stuff out there, including a 300-pound Sinclair dinosaur that was stolen from a Montana gas station and then bolted to a cliff about 10 miles away from where they took it at the gas station. It was bolted down. My favorite part of this story were the employees at the gas station who seemed to think the whole thing was funny. I don't know if the same is true of the owner of the gas station or the price of any of the fixing that goes on, although I think the dinosaur was fully returned. But I do have some audio of the employees being like, not a bad prank, not a bad gag at all.
2: It was funny to think that our dinosaur was sitting up in the canyon up there.
3: Sounds pretty planned out. Missed the cameras, bolted back down. Grand theft dino.
2: They literally had to unbolt it from a cement pad out here.
1: True.
2: And they re-bolted it on the cliff.
3: I mean, I think it's all in good fun. I don't think the people mean to cause any harm.
1: Yeah, I don't know about that. They caused some damage. I don't know if they mean to cause any harm, but they broke some stuff. But this is kind of funny. This does remind me of a lot of the stupid things that people do where they steal giant stuff and then return it because you don't actually want to keep the giant thing. It also does remind me of like being in Chicago in college. I lived in Chicago for a lot of years. I live in Texas now. And people wanting to steal the sign that had a map of all the stops for the CTA. And it's like bolted up there. So you got to like rip it down, and it was metal. And people would put them in their apartments or their whatever, their, dorms. And it looked really stupid to have it there. But people were thrilled to do it. So they took them, and I don't think the CTA liked that at all. I think they were pretty much not a fan. But it is what it is. It's the kind of dumb stuff that people steal when they get a thieving mentality going. All right, one other thing that I do want to talk about quickly. It is an apology that's been put out by a reporter for USA Today who wrote about Caitlin Clark and tried to make a comparison between Caitlin Clark and the situation going on in the WNBA where people seem to treat her like crap. And I think the reporter was trying to say that Caitlin needs to do more about protecting other people from the reaction to how unfairly she's treated in the league. So essentially the reporter is saying, even though a lot of people in this league seem to hate you, and they seem to hate you for reasons that are completely unfair to you, you should do a better job of protecting them from the hate they get when they show that they hate you to the public. Essentially meaning that every time they beat up Caitlin Clark and we get mad at the players that do it as fans, we're wrong and Caitlin's wrong, but the person that beat somebody up, in that case, not so wrong. That's a person that's just a victim here. She made a comparison between her stance on Caitlin Clark and that whole situation and Emmett Till. And she said since the All-Star game for the WNBA is happening in Chicago, that somehow this meant that Caitlin Clark needed to do more to protect the other athletes in the WNBA. And I can't even fathom how she got from one story to the other story. I can read to you what she actually wrote. It shouldn't need reminding this country has an awful history of black people being harmed, even killed in the name of, quote, defending white women. The WNBA's All-Star game this weekend is in Chicago, Emmett Till's hometown, and a local art gallery is currently hosting an exhibit imagining his life if he hadn't been lynched. While it's incumbent on the WNBA to do more to protect its players, it should also be an expectation on Clark to recognize the wider consequences of her actions. She gets the crap kicked out of her by people. The WNBA votes her the 11th best guard in the league because they seem to hate her, and it's her fault that somehow some other people who wind up in the crossroads of punching Caitlin Clark in the neck or something wind up getting hate messages on social media. According to that author, it's Caitlin Clark's problem, and she needs to fix it. That is surreal. And then to compare it to Emmett Till is even crazier. Eventually, in a statement that I think came out today, Nancy Armore said that she made an inartful comparison and that she apologized for it. Sports media is incredibly woke. Sports media is incredibly annoying. And in this case, ridiculous in how it's trying to blame, or at least this reporter was trying to blame Caitlin Clark for a problem that seems to have nothing to do with how she actually acts and behaves, and a whole lot to do with a lot of people who seem to hate her because she's more popular than they think she deserves to be. It's that simple, and it's not her thing to fix. Quick break, a lot more Craig Collins filling in on The Dana Show.

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3: From ABC News, I'm Stephanie Officer. Colt Bray, the teen accused of killing two teachers and two students in the 2024 Appalachian High School shooting in Georgia, has pleaded guilty to all 55 charges in court this morning.
4: Mr. Gray, you understand all 55 charges? Yes, sir. And you understand that you plead guilty to the entire indictment? Right.
3: Yes, the 16-year-old now faces a minimum life sentence. A jury in March convicted Gray's father, Colin, on charges of second-degree murder and involuntary manslaughter after reportedly giving his son the rifle he later used in the massacre. Taylor Farms is out with an update regarding their lettuce in the midst of the current cyclosporiasis outbreak. The company says they have suspended sourcing and production of iceberg lettuce in central Mexico. Taylor Farms previously issued a voluntary recall. As of July 19th, the FDA says there have been no positive cyclospora results associated with the company. The outbreak has spread to 9 states, with Michigan reporting the most cases, nearly 8,200. Today, the DOJ announced 11 indictments in the deaths of 7 migrants who died from extreme heat after being locked in a cargo train container 2 months ago. U.S. Attorney for the Western District of Texas, Justin Simmons, said an investigation found 6 bodies when the train arrived in Laredo, Texas, and were connected with another found in San Antonio.
5: There was one individual inside that then fell out of the car. They left that individual for dead there by the tracks in San Antonio, closed the door to the container, and sent the train on its way. The train ultimately ending up in Laredo, Texas, where the other 6 bodies were found.
3: President Trump calling it a, quote, hot ticket. Tonight's White House Correspondents' Dinner, that is. It's a redo from April's event, which saw an intruder with weapons blow past security, allegedly aiming to kill Trump. Tonight's Nerd Prom at D.C.'s Waldorf Astoria will see tighter security and a shorter guest list. You're listening to ABC News.
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3: A former NFL quarterback is in some hot water after an arrest last night, accused of driving under the influence. Former Dallas QB Tony Romo was arrested just after 6:15 Thursday evening in Milwaukee. A county sheriff's office arrest detention report states Romo performed poorly on standardized field sobriety tests. He was booked then released around 11 p.m. ABC News has reached out to Romo's reps for comment. He's scheduled to appear in court September 21st. Well, this week, an FDA panel is discussing whether people can access peptides. Peptides are substances getting major traction on social media where influencers claim their health benefits. But no concrete data says using or injecting peptides can lead to better health outcomes. The talks include whether the peptides can be purchased at pharmacies with a prescription. ABC News medical contributor Dr. Alok Patel.
7: So essentially what the FDA panel is trying to do is basically put peptides on the 503A bulk compounding list. That does not mean FDA approved. That's an important distinguish for the public. What this means is that the raw ingredients can be legally made by compounding pharmacies, and then a physician may be able to prescribe from the compounding pharmacy.
3: R&B singer Nivea has shared her leukemia diagnosis while on an episode of the online series Cadillac Chronicles. In a statement, the 44-year-old tells ABC News she was diagnosed earlier this year and is grateful it was not blastoma. I'm Stephanie Officer, ABC News.
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13: That's why politics should not be entertainment, because then they treat policy as something trite and it becomes something that is dictated by whichever way the wind blows. I want America to be successful, but America can't be successful if there is a shadow operation seeking to undermine the administration that dresses itself in the robes of a coalition.
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15: This is The Dana Show. My name is Craig Collins, filling in, thrilled to be with you. A bunch of stuff for us to talk about today at D Lash, Dana Lash Radio and X on Twitter. A great way is to stay connected to her and see all the awesome stuff that she and her social media team, including producer Steven, do to make it so fun to follow. And then at Radio Craig C, if you want to see what it's like to not have a producer Steven, is what I usually say. Let's do this. Mikey Sherrill is still talking about the fact that she's shocked that people care that 6,000 people were illegally registered to vote in New Jersey. This is on the heels of the president giving the speech he gave that said a whole lot of people were voting illegally. And then suddenly a bunch of mainstream and left-leaning media claimed that definitely wasn't happening. And guess what? Oh, it was. It seems like it is. Mikey seems to be upset that people are using this as proof that Trump was telling the truth, because, of course, it's actually all Trump's fault.
16: We move very quickly because the people of New Jersey obviously deserve accountability and transparency. We're running an independent investigation right now to get to the bottom of exactly how this happened and what's going on. But, you know, it is not a surprise to me that the federal government, that the Trump administration wants to immediately weaponize this against people.
15: What?
16: As opposed to focusing on making sure that we're running free and fair elections. That's my focus.
15: My brain almost exploded to listen to her say that the way she did. She said that the Trump administration, acting as though this is proof of a thing they've been saying, because it's proof of a thing they've been saying, and that we need to do even more to make sure to secure our election, pass the Save America Act. That would be good. But her reaction is, how dare they weaponize it, when all we're trying to do is make things more secure by finally admitting that there's some cheating going on, and probably a ton more going on. Actually, I love this audio, too. Jamie Raskin was asked on the Capitol building steps what he thought of all of this, and his answer sounded real, real nervous.
17: Congressman, I asked you yesterday about the documents that the president declassified, the 280,000 aliens that are registered to vote in the country. You said you didn't have time to look at it. I'm wondering if you have since looked at it and are at all concerned.
18: I've not seen those documents.
17: Are you concerned about the fact that aliens...
18: I'm glad that New Jersey caught it, and I'm glad that every state is doing their best to guarantee that we have an honest election as opposed to the kind of election Donald Trump wanted when he called up the Secretary of State of Georgia and said, just find me 11.
15: Oh, my God. Oh, my God. This is so crazy. The reason that all of this is so insane is because people on the left seem to be capable of just finding votes whenever they want to, in any way that they want to, and apparently just accidentally registering a bunch of people that are here illegally in Jersey. That's just one example of what we think is a massive problem. And people refuse to admit it until apparently they get caught with some amount of, you know, their hand in the cookie jar. And then hopefully that snowballs into more. But every time that you say that this example actually proves an idea and the left goes, how dare you say that out loud, you terrible person, they're doubling down on the one thing that made us suspicious to begin with, pretending this isn't happening. I don't know how you can attack the administration for taking a victory lap at a time when you so resisted a thing that inevitably has been finally demonstrated to be true, at least a little bit. Like, how do you react to that moment by just doubling your behavior? Of course they do. This is what politicians do all the time. But it just seems illogical in the world of how we would operate as regular human beings. Like, if you caught your wife cheating on you once, and you yelled at her or, you know, got into some kind of fight about cheating on her once, and she yelled at you for being upset, as opposed to, like, saying that she admitted that she cheated, I feel like that's what Democrats do every time. Like, how dare you're mad at this thing I did this one time that I promise I've never done again. It's all your fault for being upset about this, which makes no sense. All right, let's play something else. This is a conversation about Los Angeles and how Mayor Karen Bass is failing so ridiculously and unfortunately not running against Spencer Pratt for re-election. She's running against a crazy, even further left socialist councilwoman. But I do like what New York was saying about how bad things have gotten. Homelessness is up. People living in their cars is on the rise. Things are bad in Los Angeles and in California because of the way it's being run. And the thing that makes no sense to me, I live in Houston, Texas, where I wish that a lot of the people who lived in the city would give a chance to the other side of the political aisle to run some things, because darn it, stuff might get better. Why give the same people a chance to ruin stuff more when you realize that everything's broken? If things are going the wrong direction, don't give the person more opportunities to steer the car.
19: Could it complicate L.A. Mayor Karen Bass's re-election bid? A source telling the L.A. Times homelessness is up 3.4%. There's also a nearly 8% increase in residents living outdoors or in their vehicles. But Bass is shifting the blame, writing in part that she tried to combat the crisis, but her, quote, her office, quote, couldn't keep up with the policies and funding cuts at the federal and state levels that push more people onto the streets. Mayor Bass is up against socialists.
15: Man, it's so funny. There's so many of these conversations that you see in the way that people kind of try to avoid them or just ignore any level of taking blame for some of this, and how you just relate it back to your everyday life and how annoying it would be to know somebody like this on something much less serious than homelessness or anything going on in California that's uniquely broken. But just like, you can't take any blame for anything at all. You can't even say a little bit of, yeah, we got this wrong. I've said this before, I'll say it again on the show. It would be so amazing to hear a politician, any politician, go out in front of a camera and be like, yeah, I screwed up. I'm a human. I did some terrible stuff. I wish I could take it back. I can't. I promise to do better. And then just walk away. Not blame anybody but themselves. Take all the accountability. I don't know if it would get them elected again. I don't know if it would actually be beneficial to their campaign. It would just be amazing to hear someone who's like, the buck stops with me. I was in charge. I screwed up. I deserve all of the blame and none of the credit. And this is what I'll do about it. Like, that would be so different that I would be so shocked into hearing it. I might be confused enough to vote for anybody who said it. I'm just saying that part out loud. I don't know if that's actually true. I do want to play this. This is Tom Homan saying that they're doing their own version of maxing the kids today. They talk about all the different things that get maxed. You can look max. You can, I think, max anything you want. Homan, he's deportation maxing.
20: Highest numbers of arrests in the history of the agency, of ICE. And July is tracking to even beat that. So we're hitting on all cylinders now. We're deportation maxing. since we're fully funded, we just got to keep going.
15: Good. Just keep going. Keep doing that part. Keep doing all the things that we need to do to make the country fair again. That's one way that you can say it. Make the country great again, of course. Such a successful campaign by the president. Let's just make it fair again. And not fair to just the American citizens, who obviously deserve fairness, but the people that want to come in here legally. Those are people that Barack Obama had defended before, that Elon Musk was talking about in audio we played earlier in the show, that for some reason the Democrats don't care about at all now. They don't even care a little bit about if those people can actually get into this country at some point through a correct legal process, because it's so backed up from all the people who are here illegally. It's just crazy that these are the kind of conversations we talk about, though, because in all honesty, part of me wonders how we ever get to the more valuable stuff. Like, this is a thing that I feel is obvious enough that the fact that I'm arguing about it kind of drives me crazy. And then there's an even deeper conversation, election fraud being a part of that, that really deserves more of our attention. But we can't get there because we're blocked at the stupidest parts of the discussion, and we can't dive deep enough to actually fix anything. And honestly, you know what? I'll say one other thing. I hear from a lot of people who are just straight dissatisfied with the current administration that might have even voted for them. They're the black pill crowd, as they're said, and they make these grandiose generalizations. Like, for example, they'll say, we have the power in the House and in the Senate and in the White House. Why can't we pass the SAVE Act? And that's a great complaint. I'll tell them to their face, that's great. But do you know why we can't, like, do you know more? Because there's more information available than that. That's not the complete thought. And if the complete thought for you then somehow blames President Trump, you have become a black pillar. You've become someone who's oversimplified a problem to where you think the issue is now just the guy at the top of that totem pole, when there are people subverting his a desire to get something done that are on the Republican side of the aisle, the people that are called rhinos, the people that are not America first, people like Tom Tillis, are people that are putting any brakes they can on this. Mitch McConnell, if he's still around, is someone that was putting a lot of brakes on this too. But that's the thing that always mystifies me in some of those discussions, is when you hear someone say the very generic, overly simplified complaint and then act as though they've actually said something profound, because they haven't. And it sounds sometimes like they haven't done enough research yet to get to the actual cause of stuff. Actually, there's a really great bit. Now, I like it a lot, even though it's not done by a conservative. It's definitely done by a Democrat in the world of comedy, where the joke is that there's a lot of great arguments to be made if you just do enough research to make the argument well. And it seems to be true. Very often there are times where people can go back and forth and disagree, and one of the two people usually realizes that they have a lot more information than the other person does. So this conversation probably isn't all that valuable anymore, that I'm not going to be able to change your mind, because anything I tell you that is a discernible fact, if you're not aware of it, you're going to treat it like it's my opinion. And that is, in fact, part of the problem. All right. One other thing I do want to play. It's just disappointing news. Jon Bon Jovi was forced to cut his concert at Madison Square Garden short on Thursday night after revealing he was battling a sinus infection. Good Morning America, I think, reported on this. So we're going to play a little bit of that audio. I think there are people that are concerned that Bon Jovi is more seriously ill. Here we go.
21: 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The singer apologizing to fans and leaving the stage after just 14 songs.
22: This morning, fans are concerned for Jon Bon Jovi after he abruptly ended his show Thursday night in front of a packed Madison Square Garden.
23: Don't throw away your ticket stubs. We'll figure out how to reschedule.
15: Oh my God, he's never done it. Later confirmed. I love the person who yelled that out on the video that's caught. Like, oh my God, no. Some people were wondering if he had gone to a Taco Bell and if this was in case a case of explosive diarrhea. I hope the guy's okay. I hope he's fine. I'm not a huge Bon Jovi fan, but I think that of anybody, that I hope they're okay. But canceling a concert mid-show, a few songs in, that's unique. That you don't see a whole lot. And so I guess that's probably why it's being reported on by a couple different national outlets, and why some are concerned that it might be a more serious condition. All right, quick break. A lot more. Craig Collins filling in on The Dana Show.
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0: And now, all of the news you would probably miss. It's time for Dana's Quick Five.
1: That's right. It's time for Quick Five on the Dana Show. D Lash, Dana Lash Radio and X. Great ways to stay connected to her and the awesome stuff that she does in social media and people like producer Steven do in social media for her. Chick-fil-A has revealed a data breach in its rewards program. The latest company to just give your information out. Accident. I like Chick-fil-A. I think I'm a rewards member. I think I got the Chick-fil-A app. So my info is probably out there again. And I was talking about this earlier on a different thing I was doing in radio. It seems very often that my data is going to get hacked by somebody on some stupid thing that I'm on that's usually not even really worth it. A Burger King, Chick-fil-A, whatever it might be. Adobe was one that I was on that got hacked pretty hardcore. But the information just keeps going out there. I wonder what they're learning that's new. Like, that's part of the thought process I have, is my data has probably been hacked enough times that maybe there's somebody in the deep web that's like, oh, this is what Craig's been up to recently. So different than before. Like, this is the amount of times he's now hitting up the Taco Bell after hearing that the lettuce might cause even more explosive diarrhea than is usually what is a byproduct of going to that place. Like, they just get to see, it's like checking in with a friend on Facebook, the data people who are seeing the latest of what I've been doing. Stuffed animal toys might be bad to chew on, according to a brand new study. This is something you probably have to pay attention to if your kids are doing it, if you believe in these kind of things. But short-chain chemicals might be introduced into your saliva if you chew on certain stuffed animals. So don't do that is the basic advice here. And a bunch of kids everywhere don't care. So good luck to the parents that are going to have a crying fit if they tear one of these things away from a kid that's chewing on it, because I think that just happens. I think that's just a thing. Two other terrible stories out there that I'll do just as part of the Quick Five. One, a teen girl was hospitalized after another attempt to subway surf on the top of a train in Queens, the A train. She's going to be okay. I think she had injuries to her legs and torso, but otherwise they found her and she was alert. But this is dumb. You should not get on the top of a train. You should not try to surf it while it's going into a station, because you're going to run into a thing like a wall, and that's bad for you, so you shouldn't do that. I don't know why this is a problem that we can't seem to get fixed, but darn it, it's New York. And then also, an Arizona woman is on life support after a kratom reaction, a thing that you can buy in way too many places that probably is much more dangerous than people understand it to be, that I kind of had to Google to figure out exactly what people use it for, but it's a replacement for other, I think, medications or drugs that are not legal. It is, but maybe it shouldn't be, because it caused this woman a whole lot of problems. So just be on the lookout for that and be aware that this is something that carries a lot of risk. Quick break, a lot more. Craig Collins filling in on The Dana Show.
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5: The officer, Colt Ray, the teen accused of killing two teachers and two students in the 2024 Appalachian High School shooting in Georgia this morning, pleaded guilty to all 55 charges in court.
6: The maximum punishment that you're facing is the rest of your life in prison without parole. You understand that?
5: Yes, ma'am. Gray now faces a minimum life sentence. In March, a jury convicted Gray's father, Colin, on charges of second-degree murder and involuntary manslaughter after reportedly giving his son the rifle he later used in the massacre. In a statement today, an Iranian official says that for every Iranian citizen killed in the U.S. attacks, an American service member will be killed. According to the Iranian state media, General Ali Abdullahi says this will be the definitive equation of the battlefield. An update now in yesterday's seaplane crash off Washington State's coast that injured several people. Kenmore Air says the pilot has been released from the hospital. Three passengers remain hospitalized. This is ABC News.
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1: This is The Dana Show. My name is Craig Collins, filling in. Thrilled to be with you. A bunch of stuff to talk about. The president has promised a massive attack on Iran after the loss of American lives, and a desire to end this thing, and to end this thing in a way that actually demonstrates to Iran that they don't have any ability to defeat us in any form or fashion, and that we have every ability to make things worse for them if they don't just capitulate to the demands we have. Like, they just have to come to reality. It's that come to Jesus moment that people talk about this potentially being. CNN was very triggered, many are saying, about the announcement that we will amp up our attacks on Iran and hopefully end this thing in convincing fashion.
15: A new deal, as Iran is refuting reports that it rejected a ceasefire proposal from the United States, though clearly there is no deal right now. Also breaking, the FDA says
1: clearly there is no deal.
15: Outbreak of the parasite that causes severe explosive diarrhea.
1: I'm sorry. I left that in there because I felt like the CNN stuff was all causing the explosive diarrhea. But they're very upset about the massive attack that is being discussed by the president and promised by the president. Let's jump a little bit further ahead in their coverage.
16: We're doing very well against the Islamic Republic of Iran.
1: Yes.
16: We're doing extremely well.
1: Sure, sir.
16: They would like to do something, but I say they're not ready yet. They need more of the same.
17: Sarah?
15: All right, thank you so much.
1: What do you
15: John,
1: think of this?
15: Joining me now is Democratic Congressman Johnny.
1: No, I don't care. I already don't care. I was going to play that, and then I started to think about it, and now I don't want to hear it. Sorry about that. But no, it's just a lot of like being ridiculously overreactive to the idea that this fight needs to get worse before it gets better. And the way in which we can actually do this, instead of listening to them roll out some sort of Democrat, is let's do two things. First, let's play audio of a debate that also happened on CNN. That seemed to want to remind people that Barack Obama, someone who was very anti-illegal immigration when he ran for office, actually also was at the hand on the wheel when we had some horrible things happen as far as U.S. military men and women are concerned and Iran. They did take U.S. military men and women's lives in fighting that happened under Obama's watch. This seems to be forgotten by the left that wants to pretend as though the only complaint right now is that Trump is putting our men and women in harm's way for the greater good. But here was a back and forth debate. And the craziest thing is Pete Meyer, who's on this show and the Republican voicing opposition to Ro Khanna, the moron, is that Pete was one of the people there. So it's crazy to tell someone they're not telling the truth when they were a direct witness to the violence that occurred years ago from this terrorist regime that's been at war and fighting us for decades.
18: President has made a mess of things, made a mess of the economy, but his ego will not permit him to go to Xi Jinping and the European leaders and have a multilateral solution to get us out of this mess and to help the
19: Iranians. I'm sorry.
20: The Iranians killed an order of magnitude more Americans under President Obama than they have under President
18: Trump. That's just not true.
20: That's absolutely true. I was in Iraq getting the EFPs that the Iranians were supplying to Nikesh Almaty, Osama Bin Laden, all of the Iranian-backed militias.
18: Obama didn't go to Dover Air Force Base and have to look at dead Americans coming in. Obama didn't preside over the Strait of Hormuz.
20: He should have, because there were my colleagues coming back from Iraq.
18: From Iraq, but not from the direct...
20: Who were killed by Iranian-backed groups.
1: Yeah, they were killed by Iranian-backed attacks there. That is absolutely what we're actually fighting, and this does matter. And here, this is Senator Tim Sheehy saying exactly the same thing, saying that he wears a bracelet on his arm to remind him of the loss of one of his friends as a Navy SEAL in combat that had been hit by an Iranian attack.
21: Those of us who served, and that is a dignified return of remains from the war zone. I participated in many of those ceremonies myself, to include carrying friends of mine off the plane. One of those is on this bracelet. He was cut in half by an Iranian EFP. This regime that we are fighting does not care about our partisan politics. They don't care who you voted for who you pray to, or where you live. They want to kill all of us. This is a war of choice. The Democrats are correct. It's a war of choice that was begun by a radical, lunatic band of terrorists that took over a beautiful nation 47 years ago. Love Donald Trump or hate him. Love his policies, hate ICE, love ICE, whatever. There's never been a single president who has stood up to Iran and hit back. For 47 years, our troops and our families have been absorbing attack after attack after attack all over the world. We didn't start this war. We did not, but we will finish it.
1: That is fantastic to hear him say that and to really crystallize the actual fight going on and the actual regime that we're up against. And the reason it was important for someone, anyone, and it happens to be Trump, that chooses to fight this fight. Granted, I don't want gas prices to be high. I don't want that. But I can sacrifice something, anything, especially when you hear an impassioned speech like that from someone who's lost far more than I'll ever lose in this sort of conflict or this sort of situation in the world, this problem with Iran. And hopefully, at the end of all this, if it takes another massive attack, if it eventually takes fully, owning the Strait of Hormuz, blowing certain things up in the region, whatever it is that we have to do, whenever we get to the point to actually remove the terrorist funding organization that's in charge of that country, that will be a good day for the United States and for the world. And that is what we're fighting, whether that's what started the fight or not, which obviously I very much agree that they started this fight long ago. We hopefully will finally end it. All right, I'm moving on to something else, something that I think is sort of very entertaining, and I think we need the palate cleanser right now. For some reason, the people that like to go viral for singing poorly are at it again. I think it's the far lefties and some of the older ladies of this group that make it so funny. But they are singing about ICE. They're singing in a way that you will hopefully be as entertained as I was when I hit play on it, although I'm sorry to some who might be overly harmed. Their earlobes might be harmed by hearing some of this. But my favorite of all the quotes on this video that's going viral is, how will ICE ever recover from this vicious takedown on the internet? You be the judge of how terrible it was. Hit the road, ICE. Wow. They got him. This is a touring group that walks around their neighborhood singing, it seems, in the front of places, hit the road, ICE, and don't you come back no more, no more, no more, no more. I don't know what to say about this other than I do really love that someone is claiming as though this actually harmed anything that we're doing at all and had any impact on convincing ICE to maybe stand down. Like, that would be hilarious if that was the moment. Like, man, these ladies have organized and they're singing poorly into microphones. Now we really have to listen. Now it's the time where we start doing the crazy liberal stuff that you wanted. I wonder if anybody in that group thinks that, that they're going to be the thing that breaks through. And then when they go viral, think for the wrong reasons. Like, they think their message is actually being well received and they're not being made fun of. I don't know, but I'm hopeful that at least some of them think that, because it makes it even better. Here, I love this too. Obama was mentioned a couple clips ago when I was talking about what people are saying about the way in which Iranians were capable of taking many U.S. lives under the watch of Barack Obama. Another thing that's going viral, and Nancy Mace shared this in social media, was how MAGA Barack Obama was in 2008 when it came to immigration.

0: and social media was how MAGA Barack Obama was in 2008 when it came to immigration. It is funny to hear these. I've seen other clips like this before, but it's funny to hit play on them and to think about how crazy this would be if you disguised the voice or maybe just read the words, claimed it was Trump saying it, and seeing how the left reacted to these types of thoughts.
1: This administration, the Bush administration, has done nothing to control the problem that we have. We've had 5 million undocumented workers come over the borders since George Bush took office. It has become an extraordinary problem. And the reason the American people are concerned is because they are seeing their own economic position slip away.
0: What?
1: And
0: no.
1: Oftentimes, employers
0: you?
1: Are exploiting these undocumented workers. They're not paying the minimum wage. They're not observing worker safety laws. As president, I will make sure that we finally have the kind of border security that we need.
0: Good.
1: That's step number one.
0: Good.
1: Step number two is to take on employers. Right now, an employer has more of a chance of getting hit by lightning than be prosecuted for hiring an undocumented worker.
0: Yeah, go after everybody. Upend the whole system. That sounds great. That's hardcore MAGA. And that is Barack Obama in 2008 saying that the immigration system we have is horribly broken and needs to be fixed. And it's fixed for the benefit of others as well as ourselves. That's the one thing that I love to say, because I believe it to be true. That's the first reason I love to say it. And the second reason is it makes the left struggle to make an argument that makes sense, because it is simply accurate to state that someone who's working here without the right to be here is probably being taken advantage of. And if you didn't allow someone to be here illegally, to be in a situation where they're desperate enough to be taken advantage of, then you improve the totality of a system. Potentially, you get people, whether they're, you know, U.S. citizens or people that legally come into this country to do certain jobs with certain visas, you get an opportunity for someone to be paid a living wage. One of the reasons that some Americans don't do these jobs is how ridiculously bad they are compensation-wise right now, because you can take advantage of other people. I've known people who talk about situations they've been in before where they didn't have the right to fight back. Not because they're illegal, but there were other reasons that people were in situations and work that they didn't want to be in. And once an employer knows that, there are employers who obviously take advantage of that. So why not do something that'd be good for all involved to make a system incapable of being used against someone? I don't understand that. And that's the leftist version of the argument, because there's a whole lot of things you can say from a conservative standpoint as to why illegal immigration is bad and a bunch of people who are here actually do harm to others. That is true. They hate talking about that. But even just the thing that seems to be kind to people who shouldn't be here in the first place and need to find a way to come back legally so they can make far more money than they're making right now. That, or I guess have a citizen take the job that actually would take it when it's a fair amount of compensation for the type of work they're doing. But regardless of what it is, it's just so funny to play that audio and to listen to Obama say that stuff, and how that wouldn't even just be considered like MAGA in today's society. It would be considered hateful. That sort of rhetoric is actually a borderline racist to the left, and it's their favorite man of all time saying it. All right, we'll take a quick break. A lot coming up. Greg Collins filling in on The Dana Show.
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0: It's his life mission to make bad decisions. It's time for Florida Man.
1: Yes, it is. It's time for Florida Man on the Dana Show, D-Lash, Dana Lash Radio, and X. Great ways to stay connected to her. This story is insane. A 67-year-old dude named David O'Brien tried to set up a sugar baby arrangement. This is where he would have given somebody money in exchange for, I don't know what, I guess they specify that when they go. He met a young woman on Tinder. He told her he'd give her $1,000 for a visit, and that included dinner and some shopping. When the woman arrived, a couple friends dropped her off at the house, agreeing to this. It said that David gave her $200 and took her shopping in a lingerie store where she bought three items. He then took her to dinner and gave her $600 more, so that's $800 total. He then took her back to his house, and at some point, the woman on the date for $1,000 and a weird amount of I don't know what agreed to exchanges became uncomfortable. I find this hilarious. For one reason and one reason only, this is when the lady got uncomfortable, not before, not at the lingerie store, not when the two or the $600 is handed to her. I'm not saying he wasn't creepy. He probably was incredibly creepy. I just wonder if this was really the first moment of creepiness at the house. But anyway, she eventually decided to leave, and that's what made him very, very mad. David apparently got in his pickup truck to chase her and her friends as they were driving away. And eventually, and this is the most Florida part, rammed her vehicle and pulled a gun on her. He also told her that he wanted his money back. She did not refund him, and he was arrested. I think he is going to be charged with a whole lot of crimes, aggravated assault and whatnot. But everything about this is insane. And the one part that I really can't get over, which maybe is bad that I can't get over it, is that if this guy is this unhinged, I wonder what his messages were like. I wonder what anything else was like leading up to being around him and then essentially having him give you $800 at some point while also pretending he's normal until it probably goes too far. But yes, this was a story in which a guy is arrested on a $90,000 bail for something that I assume you could have probably figured out sooner about the dude, but yet it didn't happen. Another guy was arrested after a violent late-night break-in attempt. The dude was caught on security camera on a Ring doorbell trying to break into someone else's home. This is so stupid to me because not only did he fail, which is, thank God, he did, but at some point, like, you notice the camera. And I guess instead of acting the way that most of us do if we're on a camera, a lot of these people just lean even further into, well, I'm going to be guilty of a crime. I might as well make it worth it. He started screaming all kinds of, like, terrible language and threatening people directly into the camera, directly into his face. The man was also shirtless and has what appears to be a palm tree tattooed to his chest, which I find hilarious. But yeah, this guy was just making a bunch of crazy different threats that were all easily captured and recorded on a video camera that was turned over to law enforcement when they arrived to arrest the guy outstanding outside of someone's house. Like, what I like about these stories is how much easier people have made it to catch someone for a horrible crime and then, you know, or any kind of crime, I guess, in this case, some horrible, some not as horrible, and just keep them accountable or hold them accountable for it because they have the recording of you doing it. Like, it's not going to be tricky at that point. You're going to be able to figure out who the person is. It's probably the shirtless guy with the video recording of himself yelling stuff who you now can hold in a lot of, you know, easy trouble via probably a pretty quick court case. Like, honestly, I think they probably shouldn't even really have juries show up for this stuff. If you record yourself doing something this bad, you can just get like one person to be like, nah, yeah, that's him in that video, and then you're good. And then you're like, yeah, okay, so you're guilty of all this stuff. We don't need to waste everybody's time. I think the only people who hate this plan would be the lawyers because they want a bill, they want to make the money, and then inevitably lose the case because there's not a lot of ways you're winning this with a guy doing this kind of crazy stuff. Now, I just don't get it, too. Like, part of me is just so amused that, as I said a second ago, people don't notice a camera and think, now is the time to actually pretend I'm sane. I don't need to be insane right now. I probably need to behave as though there's some other reason that I'm doing what I'm doing. One final thing that I just thought was funny was a question that went viral all over social media. It's not necessarily tied to Florida, but several people in Florida do some traveling, so I figured it might be relevant to them, too. What is worse to travel with, a baby or a grandparent. That's an actual argument that people are making online, why one would be better and one would be worse. I thought that was uniquely funny because one of the challenges is that both need to use the restroom a lot. Now, a baby has a self-contained way to do that. A grandparent, you're probably pulling over a lot. But that's not the thing that made it worse for travel with grandparents. It was something else. Telling you you're doing stuff wrong. Quick break, a lot more. Craig Collins filling in on The Dana Show.

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4: From ABC News, I'm Lindsay Davis, anchor of crime, streaming on ABC News Live. It's still unclear whether Saudi Arabia will agree to a nuclear partnership with the U.S. that President Trump insists is in the works. The president added a caveat to the deal, which would allow the U.S. to help the Saudis build nuclear power, but the Saudis have to sign onto the Abraham Accords. That agreement paves the way for other Mideast nations to have normalized relations with Israel. Saudi Arabia has long said it wants formal recognition of a Palestinian state, something the current Israeli government won't do. ABC's Stephen Portnoy.
5: We've looked at the history of this and the law. This is the Atomic Energy Act of 1954, which arranges for, or allows for a congressional review process once a deal is struck with a foreign country to share nuclear technology. It was controversial to begin with because of the concerns about nuclear nonproliferation and the idea of might this not allow for international inspectors and would the Saudis actually be enriching uranium in Saudi Arabia? The president insisted that wouldn't be part of the deal.
4: A shocking broad daylight double stabbing in Manhattan Thursday afternoon. The NYPD says the suspect shouted Aloha Akbar, then randomly stabbed two men in the 50s. ABC's Aaron Katursky.
6: One of the victims is Asian, who was stabbed in the back with a knife. The other victim is Jewish and had just stepped outside a synagogue when he was stabbed in the chest with a screwdriver. A UPS driver who saw what happened followed the suspect for several blocks. Police then took 51-year-old Raul Morales into custody.
4: Both were hospitalized and are in stable condition. The Carolinas are on pace for multi-day floods in the next several days. ABC meteorologist Ginger Z.
7: Charleston to Wilmington today finds themselves in a level 3 out of 4. So that's where some of the heaviest rain will be falling. We're talking about 3-inch per hour rainfall rates possible. That includes Myrtle Beach right in the center of it. We've seen these heavy showers. Obviously, we know what this front can do. It's taken its sweet time getting through. And we're going to see this all the way through Saturday afternoon.
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9: The FDA out with another warning today, this time regarding certain types of eggs. The agency says at least 98 people across 17 states have been infected with salmonella, with eggs likely being the source. Midwest Poultry Services issued a voluntary recall of white shell eggs and brown cage-free shell eggs with the sell-by-best-by date between July 20th and August 17th. The DOJ today announced 11 indictments in the deaths of 7 migrants who died from extreme heat after being locked in a cargo train container in May. U.S. Attorney for the Western District of Texas, Justin Simmons, said an investigation found 6 bodies when the train arrived in Laredo were connected with another found in San Antonio.
10: 11 individuals that we've identified to date that operated this alien smuggling organization and caused the death of these 7 individuals.
9: Seems there was a fight involving one of the most famous prison inmates in New Jersey, ABC's Sherry Preston.
11: A source tells ABC News that Sean Diddy Combs has been in a fight at the Federal Correctional Institution at Fort Dix, where he's serving a 50-month sentence for transporting prostitutes. The other inmate involved in the altercation apparently made a remark to Diddy, which instigated the entire event, and Diddy was sent to solitary confinement, according to a source. It's unclear if that move will be temporary or whether he'll be kept there long-term. Combs' release is supposed to be in 2028.
9: I'm Stephanie Officer, ABC News.
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17: That's why politics should not be entertainment, because then they treat policy as something trite and it becomes something that is dictated by whichever way the wind blows. I want America to be successful, but America can't be successful if there is a shadow operation seeking to undermine the administration that dresses itself in the robes of a coalition.
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19: This is The Dana Show. My name is Craig Collins, filling in. Thrilled to be with you. A whole bunch of stuff out there to talk about. First, this was a really quick thing, and I don't know how valuable the audio is, but darn it, I'm going to play it. The video's better, so I recommend you go out there and check out the video, too. But Kentucky GOP Senator Rand Paul was asked if he's talked to Mitch McConnell recently, and all he did was walk by and shake his head no. And you actually hear the reporter who's asking the question be like, so that's a no? And then Rand just kind of disappears into an elevator, because this is not a conversation people want to have very often. There was a short amount of time where I guess Mitch was making some phone calls, and a lot of people wanted to talk about he was doing okay, but he's not out of the hospital, and we don't really know what's going on. Here we go.
20: Senator, have you been able to speak with McConnell or visit him in the hospital?
19: Anything?
20: No.
19: No? Is that?
20: Do you have any plans to speak with him?
19: Is that a? Are you just saying no again? Doing? Any of that? You getting on that elevator right there? All right, we'll see you later, Senator. It's been nice to talk to you. That's the whole thing. But he did shake his head no, so there was at least some reaction to the question being asked. Look, I'm not a conspiracy theorist in the world of, like, thinking that McConnell's dead already and he's, you know, just hiding that fact from us. But I don't think he's likely to be someone who would be good at being a senator again. I think that his health is probably deteriorated enough now, regardless of the amount of recovery that does occur, if it does and when, that he'd be better suited just not doing this anymore. just caring for himself and, you know, living whatever life is left in a much more enjoyable way than as a politician. I can't imagine, no matter how much access you have to unfair advantages and, you know, taxpayer money and all the stealing and cheating that goes on in the world of that, that it's still more valuable to have up until the last couple days of your life than just a little bit of freedom. I know that that sounds naive to say, but I feel like there's no amount of money on earth that would make me feel as though I'd want to die in an office and not, say, with my family or enjoy any amount of my life at the end of my life, which is what several politicians get the option to do, and multiple politicians choose the wrong path there. Dianne Feinstein is another one who seemed to stay in an office far beyond when many, many people would want to stay at any job. It's just, it's surreal to me to see it again and again. And I ask the dumb question that I often ask to people, why do you think politicians do this? And it's power. Of course it is. Or even proximity to power, because someone else might be wielding that power for them and wielding that power for themselves in some capacity. But it's just the kind of thing that demonstrates how important term limits are. Because without term limits, we're going to see more of this. And it should show us how corrupt a government, in fact, is, because people want to hang on to this kind of power this long. If it were a serving of the public sort of job, people would probably more willingly retire from it and not try to die at their desks. But anyway, for whatever it's worth, in the world of McConnell, I am not actually a conspiracy theorist, even if it kind of sounds like I am one. And I just kind of wish, even though I don't think he's a great senator right now for a lot of the things I want to see happen, I kind of wish these people would just respect themselves enough and their life enough to go away before, you know, God forces them to. All right, another story out there. I find this pretty interesting. Brandon Gill, yet again, tearing someone apart. I feel like I could find audio of this every few days because of how good he seems to be at it. This is the American Bar Association, their leader, their president, being grilled by Brandon. And I just love the approach at this point because it seems well-refined. He's done it enough times that he kind of knows the game. I'm going to ask you a yes or no question. You're going to refuse my yes or no question. I'm going to keep pointing out that you're refusing to answer it, and it's going to make you look like a moron.
12: BA's website, quote, all of us have implicit biases. Would you agree with that statement?
14: The ABA believes that diversity, equity, and inclusion improves the
12: Would you agree with the statement that, quote, all of us have implicit biases from the ABA's website?
14: The ABA believes that diversity in all of
12: us. Is that a yes? Can I take that? It's a yes or no question. Do you believe that all of us have implicit biases, as your website says?
14: The ABA looks to remove barriers, and we examine.
12: That's not my question, ma'am. Do you believe that all of us have implicit biases?
14: I've expressed what the ABA is doing.
12: That is the ABA's position. As expressed by their website. Against which groups do you have implicit biases?
14: The ABA believes that it's important to always accept.
12: Are you going to filibuster? Because it doesn't make you sound very good.
19: It doesn't make
12: you
19: sound very good.
12: I'm going to ask you again, against which groups do you have implicit biases?
14: It's important to always examine everyone's point of view and where they may.
19: Yeah, but what about yours? What about you? Here's what's so funny about this. This is what I love about this line of questioning, this topic so much. Is that you can talk to anybody about how terrible other people are. You can come up with any reason for it, too. Like, I'm not talking about racial or reasons like that. Like, anything. You can be like, yeah, people today, they're idiots or they're morons or they act horribly or they treat each other like crap. Like, anything you want. And you could be talking to a friend of yours and they'll probably agree with you, by and large. And you can be more specific about the group if you want. But you can do that until you turn that conversation on the person you're talking to. Because the funniest part of those grandiose statements is they're true for everybody, if you think they're true for anybody. So when the American Bar Association is saying on their website that everyone is biased, everybody has some sort of unfair reason to dislike someone else, the most appropriate question you can possibly ask the president of said association is, who do you hate? Who do you not like? And you watch somebody squirm. Because most people do, in fact, believe that they're the exception to every rule out there in society, even the rules they themselves try to make. So it's kind of amazing, because I would go the road of I think that several of us don't have biases. I think that several of us don't implicitly hate other people or, you know, believe ourselves to be superior to other people based on a myriad of dumb reasons. I think some of us, a lot of us, in fact, probably judge each individual by their character, by their behavior, and doesn't matter what they look like. And that is the definition of why people do DEI. They claim that it's impossible for me to judge a person who doesn't look like me, whether it's sex, race, what have you, and think that they could be equal to me. And how arrogant of a behavior is that to actually say out loud for the people that do it? So if she's in charge of the American Bar Association, and if the organization she's in charge of, which she is saying the thing that they're saying, then she has to be part of the problem. It's so well done. It's such a intelligent way to go about exposing the stupidity of so many arguments. I love it. Brandon Gill has been crushing it lately, doing this again and again and again. All right. I have a couple pieces of leaked audio that I want to play. Totally different things. One is leaked audio of John Thune being very upset with Caroline Leavitt and President Trump and how much people are blaming him for not even calling the SAVE Act to a vote. I understand how the filibuster works. I understand that the SAVE Act cannot be passed without 60 votes because of the filibuster. I would like it to go away. President Trump would like it to go away. I've heard the arguments as to why people don't want it to go away, that the Democrats are just going to wield that power anyway. And I've made the argument on this show earlier this week that the Democrats are going to make the filibuster go away the minute they can. They want to be the ones to do it first and have the most time with that power. We should get any power like that for any amount of time first before they wield it themselves. But darn it, that's not the only part of the discussion. At least calling it for a vote would force some people on the record to say no. And we've gotten a version of that already. We have had senators vote against ways in which to try to incorporate the Save America Act and say other spending bills and whatnot. So we know the names of the players, but let's do it one more time for the cheap seats in the back and actually get everybody to acknowledge how they stand and why. And of course, it's not happening, and it's all Thune's fault, and people are mad at him, and he's mad that people are upset.
0: Maybe she or somebody else ought to get on the phone and get the votes. Right? It's 50 around here. So instead of, you know, pointing the finger at Republicans, they might think about going after the people who are stopping it on the floor, which is the Democrats. And if there are Republicans that they think are gettable, get on the phone.
19: Yeah, get on the phone with you. I think they're treating you like you're gettable, and they want you to go get the other Republicans to at least make sure that all the Republicans are on the same page. Does that mean that the Save America Act gets passed? No. But it does mean that we get closer to getting some things on the record that we want. And then actually, what we actually want is the filibuster to go away to make this more simplistic. But if you need the names, people do know them. And this is mostly because they fought to block the SAVE Act from being added to a different bill, Safeguard American Vote Eligibility Act, and how they were trying to, you know, tie it to some spending measures that would have essentially got a majority of we need everybody to have an ID to vote passed, that Susan Collins, Mitch McConnell, Tom Tillis, Lisa Murkowski. These are the names we know. We know who the people are. We call them the rhinos on that side of the aisle for refusing to do stuff like this. So get it done. John Thune and others, get this done. There is no reason not to do it, or at least attempt to do it, because at least it shows the American people how many Democrats don't give a crap about them, because it's overwhelmingly supported by the American people. That's the real challenge. When I hear people say that the problem with stuff like this is the frustration in having all of the power on a certain side and not being able to get work done, the reality is that regardless of if it's Democrats or Republicans in power, so many politicians will never give a crap about the stuff you want or the stuff that you think they should do. And they've showed you time and again, this is the latest version of it. Most people support voter ID. They can't get it done for some reason. Actually, this is pretty great. This is The View, having no idea how many states already have voter ID. This made them all look pretty freaking dumb.
21: I will tell you, I, like most Americans, I am in favor of requiring some sort of government-issued ID. Maybe it's because I live in Florida, where it is a requirement, and for me, it's such a non-issue.
22: There are about five states where it's required, right?
21: No.
22: It's about 36 states. 36?
21: Okay, so, yeah, most states.
19: Okay, most states. Oh, it's a lot more than I thought. I think it's actually like 26, but it doesn't matter. It is a majority of states that do, in fact, require voter ID. The fact that Hostin thought it was 5 is hilarious to me. But yeah, it's not a controversial issue, except in the world of politics, they want to pretend it's controversial. One other piece of leaked audio. I do like this a lot. I know we got to take a break, so I'll do this pretty quick. This is in California. This is two Democrats in Sacramento talking about how they should figure out a way to ban people from talking at city council meetings. Like, just for an example, think about the types of people that show up at the city council meeting that pay attention and care, and they want to get a few minutes to speak. You want to shut some of them up in that moment. It's not like you're even going to listen to them, but you don't even want to hear them talk. And the funniest part of this audio, and you might not be able to make it out, I should probably turn it up as much as I can so you can hear it a little better. But essentially, it's one of the two people saying, yeah, but you know, the city attorney already told us we can't do that. It's illegal to just kick people out. And still, the first person saying this stuff, the vice mayor of Sacramento, is just barreling toward, yeah, but we should do it anyway.
1: We should go over this disruption thing, because if we want to ban somebody in the future, that's actually take them out. We have to point out specifically say
19: can't do that is what he's saying, and she's whispering, we did it last time, we've done it before to people where we don't let them talk at all because we don't want to listen to them because they're the unwashed and the unholy and we want them out of here, and how dare anybody think they can tell us what to do. That's essentially the position of the political people in Sacramento, and it is hilarious to hear them say it and unapologetically be like, yeah, but even the you know, lawyers have told us we're not allowed to do that. Yeah, but we can figure it out. All right, we'll take a break. A lot coming up. Craig Collins filling in on The Dana Show.
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0: And now, all of the news you would probably miss. It's time for Dana's Quick Five.
1: That's right. It's time for a Quick Five on the Dana Show, D Lash, Dana Lash Radio and X. A great way to stay connected to her and all the awesome stuff people like her and producer Steven do for that social media account. And then at Radio Craig C, if you want to see what it's like to not have a fancy producer Steven to help you do stuff. Stephen A. Smith, different Steven, is talking about LeBron James going back to the, or not going back, actually going to the 76ers and not going back to the Cleveland Cavaliers, which is pretty surprising to a lot of people, including him, in saying that if he was going to go anywhere in the East, you kind of thought you knew where it was, and it wasn't Philadelphia.
2: Today, your initial reaction to LeBron joining forces with Jaylen Brown and company in Philly?
3: Shock, because I thought that if he was going back East, he would go home, that he wouldn't dangle his his availability in the face of the Cleveland Cavaliers and then go somewhere else. For him to choose the Philadelphia 76ers, this is a shock among shockers. And
1: yes,
3: I think that this speaks to Bob Myers, the architect, the former four-time champion executive for the Golden State Warriors, being in Philly now and having him there.
1: It is interesting that one of the people that is responsible for the great teams of the Golden State Warriors is now probably the guy that just lured LeBron James to Philadelphia. Do the 76ers become an obvious choice, maybe with the Knicks, as far as teams most likely to come out of the East now? I think the answer is easily yes to that. Are the 76ers a good enough basketball team now to take on the world of the, you know, San Antonio Spurs and whatnot in the West, the OKC, teams that are probably still better than them? I don't know. We'll see. But LeBron did say in his announcement that he wants to compete and he wants to win. And so his decision, to him, was the best place, the most likely place to win a championship. And it is interesting to pair him with another young star, although I'll be honest, I'm not sure he's option 1A. On that team. He wasn't option 1A in LA anymore. And so there are people, some of them, I know not 76ers fans who will be saying this right now, who think that he's harming his legacy by joining teams where he's obviously not the primary or even the secondary option. And the further and further he falls down that list, the worse it looks. But will he be beneficial to the Sixers? Of course he will. Will he be a player that's still incredibly productive as he was last year? I imagine the answer is yes. But will he win another championship? I think that's really the only question left for LeBron James. And my answer right now would still be no, that I think the best teams are still in the West, and there's a couple of them that are likely to beat anybody but maybe the Knicks if the Knicks go on another historic run. Because I'll say one last thing, and I'm a Knicks fan. They were not the best team in the playoffs. They just played the best out of all the teams in the playoffs. I think if other teams that were better had played up to their capability, sadly, the Knicks wouldn't have been champions, but that's a whole big part of it. You got to play as good as you are. Quick break, a lot more. I know it's not a sports show. Craig Collins filling in on The Dana Show.
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7: I'm Stephanie Officer. It's still unclear whether Saudi Arabia will agree to a nuclear partnership with the U.S. President Trump insists it's in the works. The deal would allow the U.S. to help the Saudis build nuclear power, but the president added a condition. The Saudis have to sign on to the Abraham Accords. Today, Trump claims Saudi Arabia will.
8: They and others didn't want to do it because of the problem that they had with Iran. You don't have that problem anymore. You don't have a great power there anymore. You have a problem, but the problem is disappearing day by day.
7: New Jersey is the latest state to ban surveillance pricing, companies setting different prices based on personal info and shopping history. Connecticut, Maryland, and New York have similar laws in effect. ABC's Elizabeth Schulte.
9: There is some opposition to this new law. An association representing New Jersey businesses says that new limits on consumer data could ultimately result in fewer loyalty programs, coupons, and discounts for customers.
7: This is ABC News.
10: No matter what scary stories politicians try to tell, Social Security and Medicare are not getting cut. I'm Michael Baumgartner, and I know Social Security and Medicare are sacred promises made to our seniors. In Congress, I'll defend them, always. As a civilian working in Iraq, I saw firsthand the courage of our troops. Today, too many veterans are struggling with addiction, homelessness, and pain. I'm Michael Baumgartner, candidate for Congress, and I approve this message because in Congress, I always vote to support our vets.
11: James was diagnosed at 3 months old with neuroblastoma. We went from thinking we had a healthy 3-month-old little boy, all of a sudden he had this super serious cancer. It was heartbreaking. 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
1: That's right. This is the Dana Show. My name is Craig Collins, filling in. I'm broadcasting from a Dana affiliate, KSEV Radio in Houston, Texas, where myself, Russell, Jack, a bunch of us are giant Dana fans. So thrilled to be on the show, filling in for her, and lots of stuff to talk about. Let's do this. Let's play some audio of President Trump talking about AI and how big of a challenge it's going to be to make sure that we are the dominant country in the world when it comes to artificial intelligence technology. We have to stay ahead of China. We cannot let them get way in front of us. That is absolutely important. Probably one of the biggest reasons that the data centers are such a must. Even as we discuss them, even as people say what bad could be done in certain parts of the country if they get built in your backyard, and President Trump had a lot of different leaders of states sign a document, a lot of governors that said that if a data center is built somewhere, they would figure out how to supply it with energy, and they wouldn't make you and I pay higher energy costs to get it done. Governor Abbott has done even more to say, you got to really figure out that energy thing on your own, maybe even pump some back into our system. I'd love to see more of that. But here's Trump saying that, you know, this fight, pretty important.
2: As president, I've always said that America's goal must be to dominate the future. And that includes being the number one superpower in artificial intelligence, so important. And this is, I think, bigger than the, frankly, I think it's bigger than the internet. It's bigger than anything anyone's seen thus far. Maybe someday there'll be something bigger than this, probably will. But I think up until this point, AI is probably the biggest thing anybody's ever seen.
1: Yeah, uses of AI are also significant, especially the uses from a military standpoint of AI. Capturing of Maduro happened because of planning that was done with AI. So I think that the obvious need for us to stay at the forefront of this technology, capability, all of it, is beyond anything else probably anyone's thinking about right now or focused on. I agree. I'm not agreeing with Trump because I'm politically aligned with him. I'm agreeing with him because it's just obviously true. And even as young people are starting to say they hate AI, they want less AI, everybody and your mom is using AI a whole bunch, more and more and more. And more importantly, governments and military are using it. All right, other things out there that I think are interesting. There was a piece of audio of Elon Musk that went very viral, including some of the reactions he had to the random person in media, I think from The Economist, who was interviewing him. And Elon was talking about media as a whole. The woman that was interviewing him, I think, took some of it personal. But she was literally looking him in the face and saying that people hate you. And then he looked her in the face and said, people hate you too. It was like a playground, a childhood fight in a playground. But actually, a lot of it was true in what Elon was saying, which was pretty interesting to watch him say to somebody that believes themselves to be an important member of the press. But here we go.
3: Politics. What? You don't even live there.
4: I think of it as the sort of the West collectively.
3: But do you see why this makes people think that this man who has all this power, he's the world's richest man, he thinks he has a right to influence our politics? It makes people, it's why, you know, we started this conversation saying superlatives. It's why people loathe you. I mean, some people do loathe you.
4: Yes, some people do.
1: Sure.
3: Do you understand why?
1: I don't care.
3: Do you think what you're doing is helpful for Western democracy?
4: Maybe some people do loathe me. That's probably true. I don't care. but the fact that, as you pointed out, 250 million people follow me is that I think a lot more people actually like me than don't. And I think a lot more people hate you and the media more than you realize.
1: Yeah, or that you want to admit, because I think most of media has at least heard a little bit of the belief that, you know, they really are failing the American people, or just people in general in our society, because they're infusing so very often their own beliefs in pretty much everything that we talk about. So it would be great if that stopped, and if these interviews didn't go this way, because this person in media, who isn't a name I know and isn't a name you know, wants a few minutes of viral attention because she was the one who put the screws to Elon Musk and told him that everybody thinks he's a load of poop, even if it's not true, even if everybody doesn't think that, that was her intention. And she wanted to be the media member who did it for everybody else in media, and he attacked the idea. So I thought that was pretty good. I also did like this. New Jersey's Democratic representatives are now claiming all kinds of stuff as far as excuses for the 6,600 non-citizens who were registered to vote there. One of those Democratic representatives just called the whole thing a big old glitch. It was a whoops-a-daisy.
5: Right now, our current governor is focused on one thing, getting to the bottom of it and addressing it. I'd say the big story to me that's not really gotten attention here is the glitch that happened, because it was a technology glitch.
1: That's all it was.
5: By a company called Vimeo, which is a French company, who, by the way, has massive contracts on the with the federal government.
1: They did it on purpose. That's basically what he's trying to get to, is that somebody some way created this glitch to then complain about this glitch, and it's all just a big misunderstanding. I love when you can tell that they're nervous when they're trying to push the goalposts, because they're kind of curious if this is actually going to trick a lot of people. They're like, yeah, I'm just going to say this thing, and I'm not sure if it's going to work because it sounds pretty dumb to me as I'm saying it, but maybe some dummies out there will believe it. That's what they think about the Democrats and the Democratic supporters that vote for them, is that everybody's a moron and that you'll listen to whatever they say, however they say it, and be convinced that what they said is true, even if it sounds insane. Actually, case in point might be this piece of audio, too. Jasmine Crockett just calling President Trump a little Hitler, which is weird, or a little wannabe Hitler. These are the kinds of rhetoric moments that they claim only happen on the right, that happen all the time on the left. And if you're wondering why someone might try to hurt somebody, it seems like rhetoric like this is the reason why.
6: And what is there to protect our democracy, to make sure that it sustains through the next wannabe king, or next wannabe little Hitler, or whatever? Like, so, you know, to me, the number one thing should actually be fortifying democracy.
1: Yeah, it should be. And the people that I most hear that sound most like Hitler and the things that he believed are the Democratic Socialists of America, who more and more want to usher in communism and a bunch of other terrible things. Those, to me, sound like the fascists we need to most be afraid of. And she's trying to say that it's still, of course, Trump, for some reason, in some way. All right, one last thing that I do want to play here, and I did think this was interesting, too, a little bit of a story that I talked about earlier. A USA Today author wrote an article about how what's going on with Caitlin Clark in the WNBA, to her, was comparable to the lynching of Emmett Till. And that is insane. And it's insane in a lot of ways. Like, the thing itself is nuts. And now she's actually also apologized because people got mad at the comparison she made that is insane. And so the funny thing to some is just how woke writing is in general in a lot of the places in which people would react the way they do and create all this drama. And so a big part of the takeaway here is that she folded to the mob that said that she just made a terrible comparison, even though she did make a terrible comparison. And I'd say her blaming of Caitlin Clark for the way that Caitlin Clark is treated in the WNBA, uniquely ridiculous position in the first place. But I do think it's interesting that some are simply reacting to the fact that she's already come out and apologized for something she just recently wrote.
7: That took a shocking turn, invoking the lynching of Emmett Till. Nancy Armour writing, "It shouldn't need reminding. This country has an awful history of black people being harmed, even killed, in the name of defending white women. The irony of the WNBA's All-Star Game is that it's happening this weekend in Chicago, the hometown of Emmett Till. While arguing Clark's on-court behavior has become dangerous, now she's apologizing after the backlash, saying, quote, in my recent column, I made an artful comparison with the murder of Emmett Till. I obviously did not provide enough context for that. However, this point stands. There is a history in this country of perceived threats to white women being weaponized against African Americans, and the danger that poses.

0: on social media who are being blamed for treating Caitlin Clark like crap, because a whole lot of players in the league are treating Caitlin Clark like crap. They're not just the black ones. A lot of the players in the league are treating her like they hate her. They ranked her the 11th best guard in the league just before the All-Star game, which seems ridiculous. It does seem to be more based on jealousy than race. I think that some of it, I'm going to go ahead and say this because there are other young athletes in the WNBA who are getting a lot of like positive feedback. One of them is a younger woman who I think is in her second season, Paige Buckers or something. I don't even actually know her last name. I'm going to flub it right now. But Paige is a lesbian. And a lot of the WNBA, this is not controversial, this is simply a studied fact, you can look it up yourself, are in fact gay. And so I wonder if some aspect of it, too, is that Caitlin's straight. I don't know if that's true, but I'm curious about it. It could be race. It could be orientation. It could be all kinds of stuff that are problems, that for some reason people are just simply attention, that so many in the WNBA seem to absolutely hate Caitlin Clark. But now some authors are saying that it's Caitlin's fault for not protecting the people treating her like crap more. And that's also nuts, because the last person that needs to be doing anything in this whole situation is Caitlin Clark. She is doing the thing that I think I would do in her situation, which is just put your head down and play basketball. Sure, she's competitive. She yells in the court and she gets technicals. I don't think that's the behavior people are talking about. But she's not going to come out of her way to try to defend people who are treating her like crap. And she shouldn't. The WNBA should be much more involved in handling all of this. And if you're someone like one of those players who put a fist to Caitlin Clark's neck and you know that she's got a whole lot of fans around the country, I think you are sort of accepting the idea that some people are going to be mad at you and hate you. And I'll say this one last thing, and I've said it before and it's kind of crazy. As far as death threats go, because a lot of us all in all kinds of media say like death threats are a thing that happen, because they are. I've gotten messages in my social media, and I barely, rise to the level where most people would even know who I am. But people have looked me up and found me and made threatening messages to me. There is a tremendous difference between the people who are cowards and pieces of crap that do this sort of thing on the internet with no intention of ever trying to actually make it a reality, and credible threats. And a lot of times people assess the likelihood of a threat being credible. And so one thing that I think is overly used in our society, and I think that from the vantage point of someone who's received some of this myself, is when you say that someone is threatening you violently on the internet, because there's a lot of people who will never do anything other than threaten you, and it's because they're giant cowards. So I don't know. I'm not saying that threats aren't something we need to take seriously, because occasionally they're very real, but there's a lot of people that don't understand how commonplace they are as well. All right, we got to take a break. A little bit more coming up after this. Craig Collins filling in on The Dana Show.
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1: This is the Dana Show. My name is Craig Collins, filling in. Thrilled to be with you on a Friday, just before the weekend. And I found a story about farting, and I can't help it. I'm a child of a man, as often many of us are, I think, in the world of farts being funny. I find them funny. A research was done in Australia on how often men and women fart. And my favorite part of the story is that they created a unique product, a small device that they called Smart Fart Underwear. That would be able to detect the amount of farts you have per day. I didn't detect how horrible the farts were. And then it charted your fart. I'm so amused and such a child. Anyway, it found the thing that all of us knew. So all of the science was basically wasted. Men do fart more than women, about one or two times more per day. And some people fart a ridiculous amount of times. I love that part of it, like the range. There were people that fart one, two, three times a day on the low end, and then some 59 times per day that probably need some sort of medical assistance. They probably need to check on something to make sure they're fine. But the study goes into even more detail as far as diet choices that we make, which ones are more or less likely. And you know all this to cause you to fart more. But it's now definitively been proven by science that men, in fact, fart more than women. And I was going to say, if this was one of those studies where you had to self-report how often you did that, that definitely people were lying. But I can't say that because they created the smart underwear. It has the little device in it. The other thing I keep thinking about, though, the reason I'm talking about this at all in this show, is somebody has to pitch that to somebody that pays money to fund it. Like, the funniest thing to me about a vast majority of the scientific studies that wind up being talked about on radio shows like this one is at some point it wasn't a study. It was somebody's idea. And someone went to some university, and then that university went to one of its donors and was like, you know what we really need to study? Do men fart more than women? We need to know. And so either one scientist had an argument that he wanted to win via doing the actual work, or it's just a ridiculous waste of money again and again and again, which it feels like it must be. But I would love to be in those rooms with the people that are pitching these studies and the people that are saying, all right, we're going to green light that one. Because, you know, there's stuff they've rejected. The people who greenlit the fart study, I want to know what they said no to. That's my biggest question. All right, other things out there. An anxious worker won a lawsuit. I think this was in the UK for not wanting to be on a camera during a Zoom call for a work meeting while she was working remotely. This woman seemed to think that it was totally fine to leave her camera off. When the camera wasn't turned off, the person seemed to say that, hey, how dare you, you terrible person, you awful person. You know, something, some sort of fight occurred. And then inevitably, the woman did win a lawsuit. Again, I doubt that would actually happen here in the United States. It feels like the thing that would happen more in the UK or anywhere else. But I doubt this woman's all that upset about it. She seemed to say that it caused her a bunch of emotional distress, that she had to be on a video camera for a work meeting, and that she even, this is her claim, in a courtroom, contemplated suicide. And I don't know why you would do that to be on a video camera for a few minutes, but she won. Annie Sulman, who's 28 years old, a Columbia graduate working in the United Kingdom, now has more money and, well, not a job. And she's certainly famous for a thing that's odd. One last story before we get out of here on the Dana Show. An Instagram pickup artist was banned from social media. He wears those Meta glasses that have the recording device that you can't really see in them, which is kind of odd. And so, for some reason, he and a lot of other people have been using these devices to record people without their knowledge and then put it all up on social media. And so Meta is now cracking down on what they quote, stranger harassers, which I think is a crap ton of people who do a crap ton of stuff on the internet anyway. I see a lot of, like, young, dumb people do things where they seem to want to prank or make someone mad. That's definitely not the right generation to piss off. And when you do that, you get in a lot of trouble. These glasses do create that sort of funny dynamic of proving out the thought that, hey, maybe I shouldn't walk up to the stranger and make them mad for no reason. And it's also creepy, it is, that you can record people without their knowledge. The glasses themselves are supposed to have a little light that pops on when the camera is turned on so that you can see that someone is recording you. The unfortunate thing is that people are now selling online little stickers that cover that light up so that you can turn the camera on your glasses without having anybody actually witness it. All right, that's it. That's the whole show. Thrilled to be with you, as always, on The Dana Show, here on all of the different affiliate stations that she's on, but specifically KSEV Radio in Houston, where I'm actually currently broadcasting the show. Talk to you guys later. See you next time. Craig Collins filling in on The Dana Show.
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5: From ABC News, I'm Stephanie Officer. The U.S. continues striking Iranian assets in the region while Iran and one of its main proxy groups is also attacking. The U.S. conducted a 13th day of strikes. The Houthis have been targeting ships in a major strait in the Red Sea, known as the Bab al-Mandab Strait. ABC's Matt Rivers.
6: We're alongside the Red Sea in what really is shaping up to be yet another front in this ongoing conflict between Iran and the United States, and yet this new front could have a massive impact on the global economy as we watch this all play out. Multiple Saudi oil tankers have been targeted recently in the Red Sea by the Houthis in Yemen. That's the Iranian-backed rebel group there, part of what that group is calling a maritime embargo on Saudi Arabia. President Trump responding, saying if they do this again, the U.S. will hold Iran responsible.
5: More than 500 incoming Howard University freshmen learned this week they have been unenrolled from the prestigious HBCU and no longer have spots for the fall semester starting August 17th. A Secret Service agent assigned to Vice President Vance is facing an investigation related to leaking travel details. According to MS Now, some agents had been frustrated with Vance's last-minute travel plans that have been unrelated to his job, like a helicopter ride to a golf lesson. That reporting has not been verified by ABC News. Here's ABC's Jay O'Brien.
7: The Secret Service says an agent on Vice President J.D. Vance's detail is facing an internal investigation and even a potential criminal probe over accusations this unnamed agent leaked information about the Vice President's travel, compromising his security. A Secret Service spokesperson telling ABC News that, quote, any conduct that potentially threatens the safety of a protectee will not be tolerated.
5: NASCAR Hall of Famer Jimmie Johnson can now boast another honor, becoming the first racer to get a star on the Hollywood Walk of Fame. The seven-time series champion received his official spots for sports and entertainment today. The 50-year-old makes his final cup start at next year's Daytona 500. 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
5: Taylor Farms is out with an update regarding their lettuce in the midst of the current cyclosporiasis outbreak. The company says they have suspended sourcing and production of iceberg lettuce in central Mexico. Taylor Farms previously issued a voluntary recall. As of July 19th, the FDA says there have been no positive cyclospora results associated with the company. The outbreak has spread to 9 states, including Illinois, Indiana, Kansas, Kentucky, Ohio, and West Virginia, with Michigan reporting the most cases, nearly 8,200. The Democratic Party committee recommends South Carolina be the first state to hold a presidential primary in 2028.
9: The move keeps South Carolina at the front of the line after it was the first presidential primary for Democrats in 2024, while New Hampshire, Michigan, and Nevada are still slated to host some of the earliest primaries and caucuses. The order will still need to be approved by the full DNC at a meeting in Austin, Texas next month. Peter Harlambous, ABC News.
5: The city of Brotherly Love, so excited they have already sold out LeBron James' new jersey at the Philadelphia 76ers website. That's the East Coast team the NBA icon is now heading to. ABC's Morgan Norwood.
10: LeBron James was signing a 2-year, $8 million deal with the Philadelphia 76ers, according to our partners at ESPN. It also comes with a player option for the second season. James says that this decision wasn't necessarily about money or family. Also posting at X, I still want to compete, to win, and to have a chance at the feeling of winning another championship.
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26: Welcome back to the Lars Larson Show. It's a pleasure to be with you on a Monday. Always glad to get your calls, and we'll do that in just a moment at 866-HEY-LARS. 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It's a real pleasure to welcome back Reagan Reese, who is the White House correspondent at the Daily Caller. Reagan, welcome back.
27: Hey, thanks for having me.
26: Hey, I don't know about you, but when I was a street reporter, I covered lots of press conferences. And while it was always nice to be a little farther forward in the crowd, the scrum around people you were covering, as long as you can hear what they're saying, it doesn't really matter whether you're at the front of the room or the back of the room. Why are some of the White House correspondents, especially the big ones, the ones representing the big organizations, why are they bellyaching about which seat they get?
27: Well, first I'll start by saying in the White House briefing room, the Daily Caller was up until just a couple weeks ago in the back row. Now we're in the second to last row. And when the White House Correspondents Association was considering moving us up, I told them, hey, I don't care if you move me up. I just want the seat to myself. Right now we have to rotate with someone, so I'm only in the briefing room 50% of the time. Because you're exactly right. The back of the row, Caroline Leavitt knows where I sit in the back of the row. You can use the back of the row and be effective, just as effective as the front of the row. So that would be my advice, first of all, to the Pentagon reporters who, like you mentioned, are throwing a fit. I wrote a Substack about this. The Pentagon reporters, the Pentagon switched up the briefing room. They have put some media who have signed a new Pentagon press agreement, and some of us who haven't, we haven't at the Daily Caller, in the front of the room. They've kind of flipped it on its head and put the mainstream media in the back of the room. And over the last four or so briefings that have occurred, there has been a lot of rumbling, a lot of loud complaints from the mainstream media. Some of them walk up and down the front two rows looking for their names that are on the seats, and they huff and puff and kind of scoff at us sitting in the first two rows. There was just a comment on Friday from a member of the legacy media who celebrated that Secretary Hegseth called on more, quote, regular media, as opposed to the likes of the Daily Caller, the Daily Wire, Real America's Voice, et cetera, those who are considered more on that new media side of things. So it's been probably one of the most hostile and uncomfortable experiences of my reporting career.
26: Well, see, and this is, it sounds like this just comes down to status, both the personal ego of the reporters, and maybe because they know if my boss sees me in one of the front rows, that means I'm more favored and my boss will be impressed. And I just, you know, I'm a little bit older than you, Reagan, but I remember when CNN first became, if you can call them a news organization, but they got into the mix. And the other legacy media at the time, when there was no social media, they said, you can't let them be part of the White House press pool. They're not real media. Well, now, of course, they are viewed by the rest of them as real media just because they've been around for a long time. But other than that, nothing has changed. It seems like this is all about status and ego and not about actually covering the news. Or am I missing something?
27: No, you're totally right. They put some weird rules on everything. It has become they're the arbiters of journalism. I really don't understand exactly how they became the people who are in charge of deciding what good journalism is. You know, I covered a year under the Biden White House. I was called on three times, and I found myself sitting there thinking to myself, you know, all these mainstream media reporters are getting called on. There's maybe one or two right-leaning reporters that get a question, or someone who gets to ask a question from maybe the right side of the country's perspective. And I think it's such a disservice to the American people that probably about 50% of the American population is going unrepresented in these briefings. And so for whatever reason, they think that if they picked Iran as the topic today, that everyone needs to be talking about Iran and the same scandals. And the reality is that there are so many different perspectives and opinions going on right now that all these topics need to be examined from other angles. And also, competition's a good thing. To have each other, to sharpen each other, I think is really what this is all about.
26: Well, and you know what's always struck me as strange, Reagan, from a distance, when I watched the White House briefing, I've been in the room, but not when a briefing was going on, but I've watched plenty of them. And you'd think that when one reporter, whether from right or left, starts asking a question that gets a good, you know, an interesting response, it's something that, you know, everybody doesn't already know, which an awful lot of what gets covered there are things that people already know, or they're asking obscure details, you know, exactly how many ships were there on a given operation, and, you know, things that I'm not sure why they think their audience would even care about it. But when you have one reporter ask a good question, you'd think even the left-wing outlets would jump on that, too, and say, hey, well, what about that? Why is this happening that way, whether it's a Republican administration or a Democrat administration? Except I don't see the mainstream media acting that way.
27: Well, I'll let you guys in on a little secret. I have some mainstream media reporters who will come up to me after briefings or message me on Twitter and say, hey, that was a good question. Good job today. And I've always found that to be interesting, that that's kind of the feedback I've received behind closed doors. I've talked a lot in other media hits about how I went from feeling invisible under the Biden White House to now being seen and by all the mainstream media reporters. They're always trying to talk to me and ask me what I know and get intel. And I find that interesting, just the switch in the mainstream media when you have something that they want.
26: Well, and in fact, it seems interesting to me that Stelter, you know, this guy from CNN, who's saying, well, you know, you're only calling on the friendly outlets. Actually, I've noticed that, at least from my perspective, Levitt and Hegseth don't seem to have any problem dealing with what I would call naysayers, you know, who want to come in and they want to make a story out of something and they ask what they think is a tough question. And then they get an answer that absolutely throws them in the ditch. I mean, it says, no, you're wrong about all those things you're assuming, except I have a feeling that never makes it into their story.
27: Yeah, Caroline does a really great job of spanning the room. I think she takes questions from quite literally all over the media ecosphere. Secretary Hegseth has also, I've noticed, tried to take more questions from all over the room. The last briefing, the Wall Street Journal was called on. I believe ABC was called on. I know the briefing before that, the New York Times was called on. Fox News was called on. And, you know, the New York Times, they were just sitting right behind me in the third row. They weren't even banished to the back of the room. And so they've also worked on rotating in different outlets who haven't always been credentialed for all of the briefings. And so you're correct in saying that won't make it into the stories. And it definitely has been an improvement in the Pentagon briefing room.
26: Well, and you would think, I mean, I think part of my job as a talk show host with opinion is to debunk rumors, too, when people call up and say, and even if it's a rumor that seems to aid my line of argument on something, I'll say, no, that one's not true, and let me put it to rest, because that's part of your job. You would think the New York Times would say, we walked in there thinking this was true, and then we found out when we were actually given the facts, it turns out it was complete bunk. You'd think they'd benefit their readers if they did that. That's Reagan Reese. She is the White House correspondent at the Daily Caller on both the changes in the Pentagon briefing room and the White House briefing room. Reagan, thanks very much. 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
0: Welcome back to the program. A new group called the Teacher Freedom Alliance just passed 10,000 in membership and is now positioning itself as an alternative to teachers' unions. Are educators starting to walk away from that toxic union leadership? Ryan Walters joins us now, former Oklahoma State Superintendent and CEO of the Teacher Freedom Alliance. Ryan, welcome back.
9: Thanks for having me, Lars. Always an honor to be on.
0: Well, it's a pleasure to have you on. This sounds like amazing success for a brand new group, the Teacher Freedom Alliance, to get to 10,000 American educators.
9: Yes, sir. I mean, you know, you and I have discussed it, you know, many times of just education has been so controlled by the left, their groups, their apparatuses that they've put in place, and no more powerful with longer fingers than the teachers union. And so what we've come out with said, listen, we can start an organization that says, hey, we'll help you with your professional development, the training you need, liability insurance, all those kind of professional side of education. And you know what? We're not going to give to Democrats. We're not going to get involved in, you know, pushing transgenderism. We're not going to get involved in DEI. We're none of that. We're actually going to focus on academics and actually pro-Americanism, making sure our kids are growing up to be good citizens. And it has been tremendous, the outpouring we've seen from teachers across the country saying, sign me up. I want out of the teachers union.
0: Well, I got to tell you, Ryan, as long as I would love to see it coupled with what I think you suggested, and that is if we're giving you professional training and if the group actually had some professional standards, because, you know, the standard line I hear, and I'm not the biggest fan of unions, as you may know, but they'll say, well, when you hire a union person, you're hiring somebody who's highly trained and highly skilled. And I said, look, I know people in labor unions who constantly tell me about some of their knucklehead coworkers, and that's every kind of union, and that the you know, standards may or may not be there. And the standard thing I see is I'll see teachers accused of, say, sleeping with their 12-year-old students. Mm-hmm. And what does the union do? The union comes in and defends them. And you say, well, you have to defend. No, you don't. If you were a professional organization, you could say you behaved in a highly unprofessional way. Even if you're not guilty of the crime, the very fact that you are implicated in doing this with a child should leave you out of the teaching profession altogether. But the teachers unions, correct me if I'm wrong, Ryan, routinely defend people like that.
9: Oh, absolutely they do. And frankly, they use it as a badge of honor of, look, you know, we've defended these folks in, you know, the toughest of situations. It's like, no, those folks should be fired and they should be arrested, frankly. But yeah, no, if you're a real professional organization, what you do is you hold your members to that high expectation, that high standard. And that's what we've got, some of the best educators in the country. I mean, we're talking about renowned teachers, some of the best academic performances in the classroom, seeing incredible academic growth from their kids, award-winning teachers. That's the type of folks that we've attracted, and we've been very unapologetic about that. We want the best. We believe that we need to be more free market and pro-capitalism in the way that not only that we teach our kids about America, but also just in the way we function. We should say, you know, we want our teachers to be the best. We want to promote greatness in teaching through merit pay, through school choice, through mechanisms like that. And so we're unapologetic. We want to see merit pay. We want to see excellence rewarded because that means there will be more of it. We know that from human nature, right? So the more that Yep. we reward highly effective individuals, you get more of it. And who benefits from that? Our kids and our parents do. So we are unapologetically free market. We're unapologetically high standards. And again, it's attracted a lot of folks that haven't seen something like that in education in a long time.
0: I mean, Ryan, I try to imagine, say, 5 or 10 years down the road, if you ended up with TFA, Teacher Freedom Alliance, being sort of the blue chip standard for schools, you know, to where parents would, you know, ask a school if they moved into a new town, they'd say, well, where should I send my kids? Well, this school's great. Great. How many TFA members do they have? And how many are represented by, say, the old-fashioned teachers unions, which are more about funding the Democrat Party? If you say, oh, we don't have any of those TFA folks at all, fine, I'll take my kids somewhere else. You could make TFA the blue chip standard, couldn't you?
9: Lars, you're exactly right. And we've heard that. We've had so many parents very interested in our organization for exactly what you just laid out of, okay, these are the attributes I look for in a teacher. So where are your teachers? Can you show me the districts where they're located? Because again, I know parents want to know, you know, is my kid going into a classroom every day where someone's got a hidden agenda to, you know, you turn them into a social justice warrior? Or are they in there every day going, hey, I'm going to understand that you as a parent know best. You want your kids to understand math. You want your kids to get the most of their God-given talents or whatever the subject area may be that the kids in their classroom. And that's what we're going to do, because you as a parent, that's what you want for your kids. That's what this child deserves, is to get the most of their God-given abilities. Parents want that in their teacher. We are providing that. And again, I think you're exactly right. I think parents are going to start saying, how many Teacher Freedom Alliance members are there in this district? And if there aren't any, that tells us all we need to know on the other end as well.
0: Well, in fact, could you imagine, I don't know if you've ever got to this point with 10,000 members, but are they pretty spread out around the country or around Oklahoma, or are they fairly concentrated? Can you say?
9: No, they're all over the country. I mean, we have over 500 in California, for example. We've got over 300 in Washington State. So we're pretty spread out across the country.
0: But imagine if you could get to the point where a school starts to say, hiring somebody who's TFA, I get a known quantity there. Hiring one of the other teachers represented by the union, the other union. And the other piece to this, Ryan, is, look, what's the average payment for union dues? About $1,200 a year for teachers nationwide? Isn't it around that range?
9: Yep. Yes, sir.
0: Okay.
9: Yes,
0: and and as I understand, they spend about 20% of that on representing the teachers, and about the other 70 or 80% is political donations. Is TFA free from that kind of thing? Because imagine if you told the teachers you don't need to spend $1,200 a year for representation, $200 or $300 would do it.
9: No, that's exactly right. Right now, we don't charge teachers anything at all. You know, right now, what we're doing is we have folks from all over the country that have given to the cause and say, hey, look, if this means helping teachers get out of the union, we'll do it. So we've been able to offer our services, the best professional development in the country, for free for our teachers, members. And no, none of our money gets funneled into Democrat candidates or political causes like that, in no way, shape, or form. So the members see it when they jump on board of, oh, all, what their focus is academics, professional development, the trainings we need, the help we need. A lot of it's navigating, Lars. As you can imagine, they leave the union. The union tries to pull all kinds of stunts and bully them and things that. So we help them navigate all of that, especially in blue states where it gets particularly nasty. So we help them through all that, and we say, hey, we're going to provide you guys, no matter what subject you teach, no matter where you are, we'll provide you the best professional development in the country so that you can be the best teacher you can be. And if you're a high-quality teacher, that's what you want. That's what you want out of a professional organization.
0: That's Ryan Walters, the former Oklahoma State Superintendent, now CEO of the Teacher Freedom Alliance. If you need more information on that, shoot me an email, talk@LarsLarson.com.
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2: ABC News, I'm Stephanie Officer. The U.S. continues striking Iranian assets in the region while Iran and one of its main proxy groups is also attacking. The U.S. up to its 13th consecutive day of strikes while Iranian drones were targeting U.S. assets in northern Iraq and Bahrain. The Houthis have been targeting ships in a major strait in the Red Sea known as the Bab al-Mandab Strait.
3: Look, we're talking to them right now. I think they're getting more and more serious as the days go by for maybe the obvious reason. But we are talking to them right now.
2: Gas pain? You're not alone. It's blamed on the rising cost of crude oil, the main ingredient in gasoline, due to the blocked Strait of Hormuz as the U.S. war with Iran drags on. Driver Doug Slace was filling up on I-81 on his trip to Cooperstown with his family after flying in from Philly.
4: Everything costs more, and I'm kind of used to that. Thankfully, you know, it's not a big impact to our lives right now.
2: AAA has recorded prices closer to the $4 mark across the country. This is ABC.
5: 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Hi, I'm Ryan Blaney, a third-generation race car driver, and we dedicate a lot of our time to going as fast as possible. 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
13: Welcome back to the Lars Larson Show. It's a pleasure to be with you on a Thursday. Always glad to get your calls. You might find this surprising, but in a place like Georgia, I kind of thought that a bill to loosen restrictions on so-called silencers, they're not actually silencers, they're sound suppressors, but it failed by just a few votes. So when lawmakers are that divided, is it about public safety or is it about protecting gun rights? Bob Barr joins me now, former CIA analyst and former member of the United States Congress. Hey, Bob, welcome back.
14: Well, thank you. And it kind of surprised me also, Lars, but I don't, the vote here in Georgia in the legislature, but I don't want to get ahead of you. Silencers or sound suppressors, I think largely because people see them in movies and TV shows, and they're almost always used by either bad guys or covert military operations. People have this in their mind generally that sound suppressors on firearms are bad, and the only reason that one would use them would be if you're doing something illegal or covertly. It's a shame because they provide a very, very important health aspect.
13: Yeah, because I got to tell you something. When I go to the range, I mean, it, depending on what I'm shooting, I may have to put both plugs in my ears and a muff, you know, an ear muff on top of all that to protect my hearing. I would much rather have a suppressor on a gun that would help me be able to shoot without putting all that hearing protection on. But they're making it harder and harder for us to be able to do that, although lately the ATF has made it easier under President Trump. Hey, Bob. I find this interesting to talk about, but I wanted to ask you about a couple of other things. And one of them is this very troubling departure from the counterterrorism center. And that is Joe Kent, who left the president's employ. But on his way out the door, he had some pretty nasty things to say, I thought, about President Trump. And I wanted to get your thoughts on that, if you're willing.
14: Well, I am. And I think it's a shame if people. And I've been in government. I worked under a couple of different presidents, including my favorite, President Reagan, of course, as a U.S., one of his U.S. attorneys. But to me, it's very unprofessional. If you leave the government's employ, that is, you leave working for the president who appointed you, you don't, give him the finger, so to speak, on the way out to the door. I think it's highly troubling that people still do this, and I don't put a lot of stock into it, but it grabs a headline, and those in the media who don't like Mr. Trump seize on it. It's a shame, it's troubling, but you and I have seen it over and over again. We'll probably see it over and over in the future.
13: Well, and Bob, to make it even more troubling for yours truly, one of the things that bothers me most about this is Joe Kent was the guy that I backed twice to run for the Washington State 3rd Congressional District, which happens to be the congressional district that I live in. And so I had backed Joe Kent, and I looked at him on paper. I've talked to him a number of times, met him a couple of times, had him on the show dozens of times to talk about his candidacy. He lost each time by a small number, but I thought, on paper, he's perfect. Former Green Beret, 6 Bronze Stars. I mean, a really sterling record. And then to say, and he's got Donald Trump's endorsement, which he had. And when he lost in the 2 congressional races, he then ends up going to work for the president, heading up counterterrorism, but then goes out the door saying the war is unjustified, there was no imminent threat to the United States, and the president is merely doing what mainstream media and Israel are telling him to do, which seemed really out of line. I wanted to get your thought on that.
14: It is out of line, and it wouldn't, it's not only out of line. It's unpatriotic to do that to a president who has given you the gift of being able to influence and help implement federal policies on behalf of the American people. But to do it in this way, and then I suspect, start going on the speaking circuit and making money off of it, is really distressing.
13: Well, and in fact, that's where I kind of expect him to go, because he's run for Congress twice. I don't know whether this bodes a return to running for office, although running as a Republican, if you've already decided to do this kind of nonsense on the way out the door working for Donald Trump, I don't know that he's got any prospect of running for office. So maybe it is a book tour that he's looking at, or something else.
14: Or, to run on the other ticket. We had a case here in Georgia, not at the federal level, but at the state level, a couple of years ago. A Republican office holder decided he got mad at Trump, and he got mad at our Republican governor, Brian Kemp, great American, great governor, in my view, certainly. And on the way out the door, he takes all these pot shots at Trump and Kemp. It's bad enough for the average citizen or an individual who is not in government employ to criticize the president or the governor of the state that hired you and gave you a job, but it's quite another to do that. It's very, very discouraging and very childish, but again, the media loves it.
13: No, they do. And I kind of wondered, although I had at least one caller, Bob, who said maybe he's going to come back and run as a Democrat. And I said, I'm trying to imagine the former Green Beret, six times Bronze Star, Special Forces veteran, heads up counterterrorism for Trump, and then somehow runs anywhere in America as a Democrat. That just didn't seem very, very likely. That is Bob Barr. Barb is a former CIA analyst, former member of the United States Congress, and we're always glad for his insights, and we appreciate him coming on the show. Hey, do you really want another summer like last summer, where you barely slept because you were too hot all day long or all night long? People blame the summertime heat for their bad sleep, when really it might be their mattress trapping the heat. 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
10: Welcome back to the program. It's a pleasure to be with you, and I'm glad to get to your phone calls and emails. Imagine this. A state audit finds evidence that California schools are now issuing diplomas to foreign students in China. In other words, kids who've never set foot in California. I thought I'd get the full story on that from Sonia Shaw. Sonia is running for the California superintendent position in 2026. Ms. Shaw, welcome to the program.
11: Thank you for having me.
10: Can you even make this understandable to my audience? How does a kid who's sitting on the other side of the world in China ends up with a diploma from a California school they've never set foot in? Or have I exaggerated this whole thing?
11: Actually, I think you've hit it right on the head. I mean, this is Newsom's California, and I was blown away, just like you and many that are finding out that this is, you know, the true story that Gavin Newsom literally is allowing this on his watch.

0: you see that these California high school diplomas, if we want to put it in layman terms and just regular day-to-day language, they were being sold to the Chinese, working hand in hand, and then allowing these students to come in and have priority into colleges. I mean, that's really what it is.
1: And that was really the purpose of getting a California graduation certificate, because it would say, well, if you've got one of these, then that's going to give you an edge getting into a public university, meaning a taxpayer-funded university in California. Is that the way it works?
0: I mean, yeah, you do. And it gives you a lot more opportunities, like you just said. I'll go back to, I guess someone was sounding the alarm, I'm finding out, from, you know, previous even to 2019. And this is how much fraud and corruption is here. The district had an audit done and no findings were done, but someone kept pressing. I don't know who that person is. I give credit to anybody who was trying to expose the fraud. I mean, God bless their heart. And we're talking about 2026 now, right? The
1: yep.
0: audit was just released in February, and the school board, it appears that they're still trying to cover up for whoever was involved, because on their own agenda, where one of the requirements is that they have to present this in the public, I went back and I looked at their agenda and it just says presentation. It doesn't give a description on why. So it doesn't even allow the public to understand what was going on, right? They
1: yep.
0: have the meeting, all that's clear and done. And I have a whistleblower from the inside coming to me and saying, Sonia, can you get this exposed? They're trying to dust it under again, so that way they don't have to hold these people accountable for doing these heinous acts that are harming our kids. I mean, I am so, this is why I fight the good fight. $130 billion spent on education. Only 47% of our kids can read, write, and do math. And then we have this happening. Students that don't even belong, you know, that are not even here, not even our own California students, are getting priority over, you know, our own students. The Chinese students are giving priority over our own students.
1: I'm talking to Sonia Shaw. Sonia, by the way, I'd be remiss if I didn't give people an opportunity to find your website and the campaign, because you're running for California school superintendent, presumably under the banner of I'm going to fix all of this if I get the chance, right?
0: Absolutely. My website is Shaw, S-H-A-W, 4-F-O-R-C-A.com. And you're absolutely right. I am running so we can fix this, you know, from the top down, because right now we have so much of us screaming at the bottom, but they're able to utilize and weaponize the system that they created to just dust things under when they do things that are harming our own families here in California.
1: Well, I realize that Bonta, that's your attorney general, right? But that
0: yeah.
1: guy spends all of his time attacking Donald Trump. But if he has a little extra time, isn't it criminal if the California school system is handing out diplomas to kids who've never set foot in a California school? And as I have to assume, somebody's getting paid. Somebody's pocket is getting filled. Somebody's palm is getting greased. Am I right?
0: Yeah, because we've heard that these students were paying upwards to $30,000, you know, for tuition. So this wasn't free. But again, I love how you said Bonta is over there attacking Trump all the time. But in our California reality, he's attacking parents and school board members trying to sound the alarm and hold people that should be, you know, criminally prosecuted for what they're doing. I mean, he sued us. He sued our school district when we said parents have a right to know of their own child's upbringing. He's utilizing and weaponizing the system again against those of us that are actually trying to get in here and do the right thing, right? I'm not surprised that he hasn't done anything with this. I think where we have an opportunity is local. I made a few phone calls, you know, to the DA's office and then to the sheriff, Bianco of that county, right? And
1: yep.
0: so people are now aware of this, and I am hoping with the pressure of everybody else that these people are going to be held responsible. I am all about accountability. And these people need to be held accountable for this criminal act. This is taking away from our students here in California. This is taking away, you know, from the taxpayer dollars that we're spending to hopefully, you know, help California. And it's giving it to people in other nations. I mean, this is crazy to me, right?
1: Foreign nationals getting a leg up in getting into California state institutions with a diploma from a school they've never set foot in. That is so crazy.
0: Yes. Wealthy Chinese families buying spots. That's what it really is, right? Buying spots at our top U.S. universities that our kids are doing everything they can. Our families here in California are doing everything they can to provide these opportunities for their students. And we have wealthy Chinese prioritized over our own American students.
1: Now, if Val Verde Unified Schools, that's the one out in Riverside County, if they were the ones mm-hmm. who are handing out these diplomas, is somebody, uh-huh. is it possible to bring charges against somebody?
0: Well, I mean, the findings did, they allege everything, right? Because you can't right. do anything until finally the DA prayfully takes this and, you know, prosecutes them. But it is said in here, it's holding the superintendent, you know, it's saying that him, Long, McCormick, actually even the previous state superintendent is named inside these findings too. And they breached their, you know, fiduciary duties. I mean, it's saying that in here. So McCormick was the old superintendent, and I looked him up, and he's still somewhat, it seems like he's somewhat involved in education and throughout things, but he quietly went away, hoping this would just go away, right?
1: Maybe he's just enjoying his CalPERS pension, and he's sitting back and yeah. taking it easy. I don't know, because when people do this kind of thing, I mean, you end up selling a document to a Chinese national who has no business getting it and give them an edge over American kids in getting into China, yeah. into California schools. It's outrageous.
0: Yeah, no, it is outrageous. And I think that we need to press to hold these people accountable again. I mean, it did say Val Verde Unified was not permitted to issue these diplomas to the Pegasus students. Those are the students in China. And to issue these diplomas. I mean, that right there, I go back to even looking at resolutions that were made by the board.
1: It's got to stop. That is Sonia Shaw. She's running for California school superintendent this year. You're listening to the Lars Larson Show.

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7: From ABC News, I'm Dave Packer. Colt Gray, the teenager who carried out a mass shooting at Georgia's Appalachee High School in 2024, pleading guilty to 55 counts today, including murder.
8: Mr. Gray, you understand all 55 charges?
9: Yes, sir.
8: You understand that you'd be pleading guilty to the entire indictment, is that right?
9: Yes, sir.
7: Two teachers and two students were killed in the shooting, including 14-year-old Mason Schermerhorn. His sister, Alana Schermerhorn Wallace, testified during the plea hearing.
10: First, I was scared. I was shaking. But then when I got to around the end where I looked at him in the eyes, I kind of felt like I had the power, like he didn't control me anymore. And so I said everything I needed to say to him.
7: Gray faces life in prison. As the U.S. and Iran trade attacks, a delegation from Oman is in Tehran today meeting with Iranian officials.
11: Oman has emerged as an important mediator during this war, in part because of their location. They're directly across the Strait of Hormuz on the southern coast, and also because of their ties and their relationship with the Iranians.
7: ABC's Patrick Riebel. The new Gordie Howe Bridge between Canada and the U.S. over the Detroit River opened today, and due to President Trump's new tariffs on Canada, the U.S. was not invited to the opening ceremony. President Trump tonight to speak at the rescheduled White House Correspondents' Dinner after the threat of a gunman canceled the first try. 11 people charged today with causing the deaths of 7 migrants by trapping them inside a train container in sweltering Texas heat after they were smuggled into the United States. U.S. Attorney for the Western District of Texas, Justin R. Simmons.
12: This alien smuggling organization that facilitated the movement of these individuals opened the train car doors. There was one individual inside that then fell out of the car. They left that individual for dead there by the tracks in San Antonio.
7: LeBron James officially announcing he's going to the 76ers for the likely end of his career. You're listening to ABC News.
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7: A major entertainment merger put on hold.
15: Both Paramount and the state attorneys general declared victory on Friday after they reached an agreement to delay the merger until June 2027 at the latest, or until a court rules in the legality of the $81 billion deal. The agreement comes after a judge this week temporarily blocked the merger from going forward. The delays, though, could be costly. If the deal is delayed past October, Paramount would need to pay a $650 million fee to Warner Brothers shareholders every quarter. Peter Haralambos, ABC News.
7: Ford is recalling 500,000 Broncos because a short circuit in the engine could spark a fire. 2021 to 2026 Broncos and Bronco Raptors are covered by the recall. A flight attendant detained by immigration officials in Nashville while on the job.
16: Southwest Airlines flight attendant Lorenzo Thompson was finishing a work trip when he was taken into custody as he stepped off a flight in Nashville. Immigration and Customs Enforcement says Thompson came to the U.S. from Jamaica in 2021, but overstayed his six-month visa. The Transport Workers Union is standing behind Thompson, and a GoFundMe page set up by a friend has raised $41,000 for his legal fees. Jim Ryan, ABC News.
7: Ariana Grande has launched the Brighter Days Ahead Foundation to support causes including LGBTQ rights, reproductive health, and mental health. The position singer is using her Eternal Sunshine Tour to fund and promote the foundation, highlighting national and local nonprofits. Dave Packer, ABC News.
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5: Welcome back to the Lars Larson Show. Well, a rule that was passed about 50-plus years ago that was meant to ensure equal opportunity for both men and women is now being blamed for cutting back on men's sports in college and capping participation. I thought we'd talk about that with Caleb Trotter, who joins me now, senior attorney at the Pacific Legal Foundation. Caleb, welcome back.
6: Thanks, Lars.
5: Now, as I understood it, Title IX was supposed to ensure equal opportunity. It was not supposed to achieve that equality by simply limiting opportunity for one gender or the other, or was it?
6: No, you have it exactly right, Lars. The Title IX statute, as written in 1972, is very clear that the point of the law is to ensure that students in whatever school activities it may be, not just sports, but that they're treated equally without regard to sex, and that the law is not to be used to favor or disfavor one sex over the other based on mere quotas or representation statistics.
5: Okay, so what are they doing instead that is a twisting of that Title IX promise?
6: Yeah, so what happened, you know, a few years after Title IX was enacted, there were regulations, and all this is pretty much unobjectionable, just furthering the intent of this law to make sure that opportunities are being provided equally. But then the Department of, well, at the time it was Health,
5: Education, Health and Welfare, Wellness. HEW.
6: Exactly. Before it split into the Department of Health and the Department of Education, they published this policy interpretation. Now, that's not supposed to be binding law or anything, but within that, they said, when specifically considering college sports, one way that a school could show that it's complying with Title IX is to show that it's substantially proportionate on when looking at enrollment versus athletic participation numbers. So what that means is, say a university has its enrollment is 60% female, 40% male. Well, yep. Then that same ratio would have to apply to its sports teams. And now if that meant, all right, now we have to create all these added programs for one sex or the other, that's expensive, that's going to take time, require a bunch of resources and facilities. So an easy way of doing that is to just start cutting teams for the overrepresented sex. And if you look through, I mean, we're talking about decades here. If you look yeah. through story after story of college program cut after college program cut, whether that's men's gymnastics, men's wrestling, basically the Olympic sports, you will see Title IX used as a primary explanation. And what the reason they're saying that is this policy interpretation that's supposed to be non-binding, but because it was the easiest way to get on the good side of the Department of Education, that was the way that schools have really used compliance. That's how they've achieved compliance under Title IX. But
5: okay, so
6: it's
5: for
6: a complete
5: example,
6: perversion of the law.
5: Yeah, well, one of the examples, Caleb, was gymnastics teams. So men's gymnastics went from 100 different programs at schools to 12 of them because it was easier just to cut down on that number than it was to actually make any other adjustments or expand programs.
6: That's right. And to be clear, there was, from over the 70s, the 80s, and the 90s, there was a rapid expansion and significant expansion of teams and opportunities for female athletes. And I think that was needed and necessary. But schools reach a certain point where, you know, there's only so much space, there's only so many dollars, there's only so much interest that naturally I think a school is going to reach a point where they can't just keep adding. And so, but enrollment rates are changing year to year. They're changing all the time. And so I think looking at just facilities and dollars, universities, mostly universities, it also has been applied to high school sports, but they looked at it, the easy way was to just start cutting opportunities. And that mostly has affected programs for males, but it's also cut opportunities for females as well by manipulating rosters and saying, hey, the crew team can have 70 girls on it, or when we have people graduate, we just won't fill their spots. So it's not only affected men negatively, it's affected men and women athletes.
5: Well, and by the way, Caleb, I can't remember the last time I checked the representation, but I thought I remembered that women actually vastly outnumber men in colleges, and they actually outnumber men when it comes to even finishing college. Is that still the case?
6: Yeah, the schools that I've looked at the last several years, that has certainly been the trend. Kind of the most recent instance of this that I'm aware of is California Baptist University down in Riverside, California. They recently announced they're cutting men's wrestling, men's golf, and men's swimming and diving. And their enrollment is close to 60-40. And when you look at their undergraduate enrollment is 60-40, but their athletes, it's a bit higher than that for men. And when you look at the data on these three men's teams that they're cutting, it results in almost exact proportionality. So it's very clear why they're cutting these three teams, is to get down to this effective quota. And as you know, women's enrollment has increased, this will only continue to be a pressure point for schools. And so that's why we have asked the Department of Education to do away with it.
5: Well, and let me ask you, Caleb, would this, since it all came out of a legal opinion anyway, not out of an act of Congress or an actual rule, could they fix this by having a new opinion written out of the Trump administration that reinterpreted what it takes to comply?
6: They absolutely could, Lars, but what we think is even easier, and this is one of the key points of our petition, is because this is just a non-binding guidance interpretation as a matter of law, the Department of Education could just say, okay, we rescind this. This is no longer our interpretation, and it no longer has any force, even if it's just non-binding. And that's what we've asked them to do, so this wouldn't require any kind of lengthy or complicated rulemaking process. They could just decide that, yes, we agree, this having sex-based quotas is not the law, and it should be repealed. And we're hopeful that under this administration that is the path that they will take.
5: It certainly sounds like something that would be a whole lot more sensible than this, just getting rid of the programs altogether. Caleb, thanks very much. That's Caleb Trotter, senior attorney at the Pacific Legal Foundation. 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
0: Welcome back to the Lars Larson Show. It's a pleasure to be with you, and sometimes we ask kind of crazy questions, but consider this, and it comes out of a real court case. Does the First Amendment now protect public nudity as political free speech? I'm going to ask one of my favorite lawyers about that. It's Eugene Volokh, who's the Thomas Sibel Senior Fellow at the Hoover Institution and a distinguished professor of law emeritus at UCLA School of Law. Eugene or Professor Volokh, welcome back to the program.
2: Always a great pleasure to be on.
0: So this is kind of a crazy case. It involves a small town in Washington State. I happen to live in Washington State, and a city council member who's a very vigorous free speech user who is transgender and decided to go to a public protest in favor of trans rights, so-called, and then expose himself or herself, depending on what your politics are. You can go either way. And now the courts, at least in Washington State, have said exposing your breasts are actually, that's a legitimate form of political free speech, and it cannot be punished as indecent exposure. What should we make of all that?
2: Well, yes, that's what the Washington Supreme Court said. I think it's not just limited to exposing your breasts. I would think that full nudity would also qualify if it's done in a context where it looks like a political statement. Here it was at a protest, and there are words on this person's breasts written, "My body is not a sin." So it was a political statement, and the court said that is protected speech, even if it were punished by public nudity laws. As it happens, many states, including Washington, have quite limited public nudity laws. It may not have been illegal here because Washington public nudity law only applies to lascivious, the kind of sexually themed exhibitions of nudity. But the court said even if it were punished, even if it were punishable under state law, it would still be protected under the First Amendment. Now, not all lower courts would agree with that. Some courts, for example, the Federal Seventh Circuit, and in a non-precedential decision, the Federal Ninth Circuit, both said that no, if there's a general law that does restrict nudity, it can apply to political expression just as much as to anything else. So there is a disagreement among courts on this question.
0: Okay, and here's where I thought it got a little complicated. When we say sexually motivated conduct, this man or woman, whichever way you want to see this transgender person, was out there to promote a sexual identity. Is that sexually motivated conduct, or
2: no,
0: is it only the kind that it's provocative?
2: Different sense of sexual, right? I mean, sex could mean sexual intercourse. Sex could also mean a sex like male or female. It could mean sexual identity or gender identity or something like that. No, state law prohibits only open and obscene exposure of nudity. And the state Supreme Court said that it must relate to a lascivious exhibition. It requires some sexual motivation, which in this context means motivation of fulfilling, gratifying one's own or somebody else's sexual desires, simply because it has to do with biological sex or sex organs or sexual identity or sexual orientation doesn't make it lascivious for purposes of state law.
0: And because this, doesn't this get complicated, Professor Volokh, when you've got people who are asserting that they were born in one body, they believe that they actually should be female, and in this case were born male, and so they're going to remake themselves so that they appear to be female, and then say, and now I can use this as a political expression because that has nothing to do with sex, even though it does have to do with sexuality. It sounds like the kind of distinction only a lawyer would appreciate.
2: No, it so happens, one of the things that makes it an interesting story is that this particular person was a politician and transgender and was making a statement about gender identity. But the court's First Amendment conclusion isn't limited to things that are focused on gender identity. If somebody wants to be naked for as a political statement for something completely unrelated, maybe, for example, they're protesting in favor of nudity. They think nudity should be, people should be more open to. Maybe they want to have an illustration of the emperor has
15: no clothes, that they are pretending to be, say, President Trump, who's naked, and some child sees and says, oh, the president is naked. You know, you can think of various kinds of political protests. Most of the past cases have not involved things having to do with gender identity. So it's not like speech about gender identity is extra protected by the First Amendment. It's that the court said, if used for political purposes, regardless of whether they have to do with gender identity, is protected by the First Amendment.
0: So in other words, if the, you know, garden variety pervert out there who walks around in a raincoat and flips it open to shock people, that's not protected. But if somebody opens their clothing to shock people to gain more attention to their cause, whatever their cause happens to be, then that is protected. Do I understand that right?
15: Well, so that is right, although that is... So for two separate reasons. One is the First Amendment, the court said, protects expressive nudity, nudity that's being used to convey some message, rather than just nudity that is simply used in order to shock the way that people get shocked by nudity. The second point is Washington state law, as it happens, does not ban all nudity. Washington state law, and you can take it up with the legislature, only bans obscene exhibitions. Open and obscene exposure. And the court has said, well, in this context, obscene must mean having to do with sexual gratification.
0: And does it have to do with the intention of the person sending the message or the way that they could anticipate the message will be received by the receiver? Which one matters most? Or do both of them matter? Or neither of them matter?
15: Right. So according to the Washington Supreme Court, when it comes to the Washington statute and its phrase obscene exposure, the court says that must require some underlying lascivious or sexual motivation. So there the focus really is indeed on the motivation of the speaker.
0: So if you say, I intended you to hear this message or see this message one way, then it's the way I intended it for it to be heard, even though the person receiving the message may actually get an entirely different and obscene message.
15: That is the way that the court has interpreted the statute. And again, the legislature, if it wants to, could say, well, we're going to apply this to ban all indecent exposure. Many state laws do ban all public nudity, as opposed to just lascivious exhibition, or maybe all public nudity except for babies or something like that. But yes, the court's view is what makes something obscene exposure is that it has to have a lascivious or sexual motivation. Now, for purposes of First Amendment protection, the court says that speech is treated as expressive if it both is intended to and is likely to be understood as conveying a particular message.
0: See, because the problem I see in that, Professor, is if you say, I know what I'm intending to show people by doing this, but you know for a fact how many people are going to react to that, and it's the reaction that you're hoping for. Professor Eugene Volokh from the Hoover Institution and a professor of law emeritus at UCLA. Back in a moment, we'll get to your calls at 866-HEY-LARS. 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
3: ABC News, I'm Dave Packer. Colt Gray, the teenager who carried out a mass shooting at Georgia's Appalachee High School in 2024 that left two students and two teachers dead, pleading guilty to 55 counts today, including murder. Gray faces life in prison. As the U.S. and Iran trade attacks, a delegation from Oman is in Tehran today meeting with Iranian officials.
4: Oman has emerged as an important mediator during this war, in part because of their location. They're directly across the Strait of Hormuz on the southern coast, and also because of their ties and their relationship with the Iranians.
3: ABC's Patrick Reval. The new Gordie Howe Bridge between Canada and the U.S. over the Detroit River opened today, and due to President Trump's new tariffs on Canada, the U.S. not invited to the opening ceremony. President Trump tonight to speak at the rescheduled White House Correspondents' Dinner after the threat of a gunman canceled the first try. LeBron James officially announcing he's going to the Philly 76ers for the likely end of his career. This is ABC News.
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6: Hi there, I'm Jason Valentine with 4 News Now. Here's your First Alert weather forecast for this Friday evening. We're going to see some breezy conditions tonight. Overnight low of 68. Should be a nice evening and a little bit of clearing from the smoke. As we head into tomorrow, we expect high winds, so we have high fire danger. So we have a red flag warning throughout the area. So it is a weather alert day, cooler with a high.
5: Calm.
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3: Welcome back to the Lars Larson Show. Well, Congress is again pushing the Railway Safety Act after the East Palestine derailment. But is the Railway Safety Act really about safety, or does it have a different agenda? I thought we'd ask Patrick McLaughlin, who's a research fellow at the Hoover Institution, visiting research fellow at the Pacific Legal Foundation. Patrick, welcome back.
15: It's good to be back.
3: I've often pointed out to my audience that Congress routinely, and I don't think this is a partisan thing, but they routinely will introduce pieces of legislation with warm, fuzzy names that nobody could be against, like the Railway Safety Act. What is this thing really about?
15: It's mostly politics dressed up as safety. Look, this bill was written, as you said, in response to the East Palestine derailment, but the National Transportation Safety Board itself found that the cause was a mechanical failure, an overheated bearing, and not crew size. Yet one of the headline provisions in this bill is at least two crew members must be on every train. So in that crash in East Palestine, there were actually three. So that part of the bill wouldn't have changed the outcome at all. And that's the broader problem. This bill focuses on inputs, like how many people you have on the train, instead of outcomes, actual safety outcomes, like preventing mechanical failures.
3: And are the crew requirements really about safety, or are they about a sop to the union?
15: There's no evidence that supports that more crew would make things safer. I've looked at this multiple times in the U.S. There's no statistical evidence that a one-person crew in the U.S. is less safe than a two-person crew across the system. If you look internationally, it's even clearer. In Australia, they're already running fully autonomous freight trains, no crew on board at all, because they've built systems with sensors, monitoring, and automation. In Canada, you have one-person crews safely operating under a risk-based regulatory system where if they show that they can operate it safely, the government lets them do it. The real lesson here is it's all about the system and what you put into the system, not the headcount.
3: In fact, is there anything in this bill that would have, say, required the kind of checks that might have detected that overheated bearing or detected maintenance issues that would have headed off the crash?
15: There's some stuff in there that could push in that direction. There's stuff in the bill that would push towards R&D funding, for example, for better detection technologies. There's some better data sharing provisions with first responders. But unfortunately, most of the bill is simply overshadowed with these rigid mandates, mandates to force the railroads to expend more on certain activities without showing that those activities would increase safety. And a side point on that, almost all of the improvements to safety that we've seen in the railroad world since 1980, that improvement came from the deregulation of the railroad industry. The Staggers Act of 1980 freed up railroads to decide where to invest their capital, whether it was new equipment or track maintenance, or developing new technology, as opposed to being told by regulators where to spend things on. And that expenditure of capital is what improved the safety.
3: You mean, Patrick, actually trusting the people who run trains for a living to know where the money is going to be best spent? And people in state legislatures or the U.S. Congress, they don't necessarily know the technology that well. They can hold hearings, they can ask questions, but I would guess that the people who know it best are the people either driving the trains or the people who are running the companies that maintain the trains.
15: Yeah, and they have incredible incentive to maintain not only their equipment, but the safety of their employees. They invest quite a bit in their employees, and they are fully invested in making sure those employees stay safe. I think in the case of this bill, it's clear that the railroads aren't pushing it, and I think we might want to wonder where is this push coming from, and a good rule of thumb in politics is to look at who benefits from it.
3: Well, and then what about the NTSB report that said the decision to vent and burn off the chemicals that were being carried by the train that derailed
16: was mistaken and based on poor communication? Isn't there a standard protocol for handling a crash involving hazardous chemicals, or is there not?
15: That was a case where there's multiple, too many cooks in the kitchen, basically. There were multiple regulators who were trying to give input on the decision there. The EPA was involved at various points, the Federal Railroad Administration, and the too many cooks in the kitchen is probably the simplest explanation for the decision that was ultimately regrettable. And this bill might make some improvements in that regard as well. I think the biggest detriment to this bill isn't necessarily dealing with how communication occurs or with how some hazardous material is communicated to first responders, for example, whether it's on the train and where it is on the train. I think the failures of the bill instead are in locking in expenditures on the current technologies that we have, as opposed to letting railroads spend on developing new and better technologies that could have prevented this crash in the first place.
16: And in fact, does it make it even harder for those new and better technologies to come along? I mean, if you tell the railroad, spend a bunch of money on this, you come up with a new way to do it, and then we're going to spend years deciding whether or not to let you use the new and better way because we're more interested in regulating the stuff you're doing already.
15: Yeah, well, you're pointing out a secondary problem, which is they may not even let you use the technology, but the first order problem here is developing the technology right now. And if railroads are instead having to spend relatively more on labor, on crews that aren't improving safety, those are dollars spent that are not spent somewhere else. So necessarily, this would slow down the development of those other technologies. And other parts of this bill does lock in some other technologies as well. I shouldn't put it all on the crew side. There's some specific language and other portions that would force, for example, the number of wayside detectors to be fixed at a certain frequency right now. Why decide that frequency? Well, that seems to be fairly arbitrary, and maybe that number could go down. But if we're stuck with that frequency, again, you're forcing expenditures on certain actions and not allowing development of new stuff.
16: Patrick, thank you very much. That's Patrick McLaughlin, who's a research fellow at the Hoover Institution, visiting research fellow at the Pacific Legal Foundation. Hey, do you really want another summer like last summer where you barely slept because you were too hot all day long or all night long? 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
11: Hey, welcome back to the Lars Larson Show. So, Alaska Airlines decided to fire two of its flight attendants because they simply shared their Christian beliefs on the company's own internal forum when they were asked to express their opinion about the company's backing of a particular piece of legislation called the Equality Act. Now, we're going to talk about that because, for a change, the Ninth Circus Court of Appeals, which I usually call the Circus Court because they're overturned so very, very often, they actually got one right in this case, and they decided that Alaska Airlines was wrong to fire its two flight attendants for sharing their Christian beliefs on the company's own internal forum. I thought we'd get Stephanie Taub on, who's senior counsel, top lawyer at First Liberty Institute, which won in this case. Stephanie, welcome back to the program.
12: Thank you for having me on.
11: Would you mind backgrounding my audience if I've misled them about the circumstances of Lacey Smith and Marley Brown? Would you mind telling my audience why they got fired 5 years ago?
12: That's right. So Alaska Airlines has an employee-only website, and they posted about their support for the Equality Act. And on this website, they say that they welcome all views. But then when our clients, two wonderful flight attendants, posted their perspectives from their Christian perspective, that was too much. And the employer immediately launched an investigation and got them fired. And so now the Ninth Circuit, we are happy to report that just this morning, the Ninth Circuit issued an opinion saying that there is evidence of religious discrimination. There's enough evidence.

0: evidence for this court or for Marley and Lacey's case to go to trial. So that's the next step for us, is we're going to bring this case to a trial and we're going to bring their case before a jury.
1: And by the way, Stephanie, one of the things that irritates me all the time as I used to be a reporter and I would report the facts without putting my opinion. Now I put my opinion. But one of the things that irritates me is when people use euphemisms and say, well, they made some comments that reflected their fate. They didn't come on and say, well, all gay and lesbian people should end up like Sodom and Gomorrah. They actually made some, I thought, some very, very considered comments. One said, as a company, do you think it's possible to regulate morality? And the other made some comments that said, that talked about the opposite sex. And Alaska Airlines decided that those comments were hateful for saying something like that.
0: Yes, that's right. So the first comment was absolutely right. You quoted it. As a company, do you think it's possible to regulate morality? That's it. And for that, she got fired. And the other one was a little longer. It was a paragraph, but she started out by saying, do you think that it's possible, or do you think that it's right for this legislation, or I'm sorry, that the legislation could have an impact on the church, on religious freedom, on people's conscience rights, and also she expressed her concerns about this legislation's impact on girls and women in private spaces. So the Equality Act would open up women's restrooms, locker rooms, changing rooms to people based on how they self-identify, and she was concerned about that. And so these were very measured, reasonable comments, but for that, they were fired.
1: Well, and in fact, one of them, a senior Alaska vice president, said that Brown's use of the phrase opposite sex was discriminatory, but because it implied there were only two sexes. I mean, this almost sounds like it was a kind of a surreal situation where you've got the top executive of a big airline saying you can't say opposite sex because that sounds like you're suggesting there are only two genders or two sexes in society, which is exactly what I think Ms. Smith or Ms. Brown was saying, isn't it?
0: That's exactly right. That's what she testified during a deposition. And that's just the tip of the iceberg. There are so many statements of hostility. We had one of the union representatives saying, she typed to other union representatives, can we please get someone to shut down the comments or put Marley and Lacey in a burlap bag and drop them in a well?
1: What?
0: And so these are the people that are, these are the people that are supposed to be defending, these are union representatives supposed to be defending them to the company. But instead the union president reported their comments to the company. He's texting people saying that there should be repercussions and they're saying that they've got to go. So all of these statements of hostility. So we're very grateful that the Ninth Circuit recognized all of the evidence of religious discrimination and is letting this case go to trial.
1: Okay, so Lacey Smith and Marley Brown don't have their jobs back yet, but they are going to be allowed to go to trial and this thing will be resolved, and it sounds like in their favor. Am I getting over my skis by saying it's that far now?
0: Well, it's going to go to trial and the jury is going to make the decision, but the court held that there was enough evidence for the jury to rule in their favor. And so we're confident that that's what a jury is going to do. And we're looking forward to bringing it to trial, and we'll update you when that happens.
1: I'm talking to Stephanie Tabb, who's senior counsel at First Liberty Institute. And it was First Liberty that actually won this one. You know what I find strange about this, Stephanie? I don't fly as much as I used to fly, but I used to always fly in Alaska when I could. It was my airline of choice. And one of the things I liked about them was, you know, if they bring you a little meal or something to eat, there was a little card on the tray that was a prayer card. You know, it would usually quote a Bible verse. And I asked somebody, a friend of mine today, I said, do they still put those on the trays? He goes, oh, yeah, they still do. So a company that presents itself to the public as we put a prayer card on the tray when we bring you something to eat on our airline is behind the scenes being this anti-Christian?
0: Well, I thought they discontinued the prayer cards a while ago, decades
1: okay,
0: ago.
1: Okay, I could be wrong, but I'd asked a friend who flown recently. I said, are they still doing it? So if they discontinued that, then maybe the entire company has changed. But it just seemed very bizarre to me. And why the company felt the necessity to come out in favor of the so-called Equality Act, was there any testimony about why an airline? I could see an airline being concerned about FAA regulations or fuel costs or environmental rules or things like that. Why did they care so much about the Equality Act?
0: Well, this was 2021, and the culture landscape was a little different back then. But we're grateful that Marley and Lacey stood firm with their religious beliefs, and they've brought this case to really ensure that other people won't face the same sort of situations that they're in. Because ultimately, the principle here is something that we think most people should be able to get behind. Your employer can't fire you just because they don't like your religious beliefs. And that's what's going on here.
1: No, and I agree with you on that. And Stephanie, frankly, to fire somebody for their comments after you've invited their comments and said, we want to hear what you have to say, and then when you actually tell the boss what it is you want to say, the boss turns around and says, you are discriminatory, you are being a bigot, and we're going to fire you for it. That is Stephanie Taub, who is senior counsel, top lawyer at the First Liberty Institute, which won a major decision today from the Ninth Circuit Court of Appeals. It'll be interesting, too, to see whether or not Alaska, after they go to trial, are they going to try to appeal this one to the U.S. Supreme Court? Because that would be really strange. 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
1: Radical politicians in Olympia and Washington, D.C. are raising costs and threatening our way of life. As Yakima County Commissioner, Amanda McKinney had the courage to take them on and win, fighting tax hikes, defending our property rights, and backing law enforcement. Now, Amanda McKinney has President Trump's complete and total endorsement. Lower costs, secure borders, stronger families. Amanda McKinney for Congress.
2: I'm Amanda McKinney, candidate for Congress, and I approve this message.
1: Paid for by Amanda McKinney for Washington.
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7: From ABC News, I'm Dave Packer. The rescheduled White House Correspondents' Dinner is getting underway in Washington after it was interrupted in April by a gunman. ABC's Mary Bruce is there.
8: Secret Service stepping up security, saying guests will see a visible police presence around the hotel with enhanced traffic closures. All ticketed guests will go through airport-style magnetometer screening to enter the event. The program, though, will be very similar.
7: Earlier today, President Trump met with top advisors behind closed doors at the White House to discuss his options on Iran. Trump asked if there's a U.S. exit strategy.
9: You can just keep doing exactly what we're doing and take them apart piece by piece. We could do it in a more rapid fashion, which we might do. Or we can negotiate with them, which we're also doing right now. I mean, as we speak, we're talking to them.
7: With Iranian attacks and more shipping routes, the escalating war sending oil and gas prices higher. Josh Feldman's on a family road trip from South Florida to Cooperstown, New York.
10: We started at like $3.50 in South Florida.